0: It's 100 degrees out there, but Merry Christmas.
1: Hey, there you go. 93.
0: Oh, 93. Okay.
1: Yeah, you know, yeah, it's been around there.
0: It's dropping a little bit now.
1: Yeah.
0: Oh, see, that Christmas cold front's on its way.
1: It's crazy. Mm-hmm. The wind's coming straight out of the north right now, sustaining about 10 plus miles an hour.
0: Uh-huh.
1: And the humidity's 36% out there.
0: Yeah.
1: So it is a little bit, you know, like crazy.
0: It's kind of different.
1: It is.
0: For sure.
1: It is. Here we are looking to celebrate 250 years of this fine country.
0: Yes.
1: Yay. And
0: it's exciting.
1: You know, I do chaplain stops, and I'm out in different businesses, and I was talking to this lady, I guess yesterday. Yeah, because I made several stops yesterday, and she was telling me that she still has her Christmas stuff up.
0: Wow.
1: And she's been so busy. She hadn't even taken it down. I said, well, you might as well leave it up now. We're halfway through the year.
0: At this point.
1: That's fun.
0: Tomorrow you'll be on the downhill swing.
1: Yeah,
0: so,
1: tomorrow you'll be on the downhill side. Move a few things around, you know, put a few gifts up under there. There you go.
0: Hey, there you go.
1: We celebrate Jesus.
0: Well, I know some
1: all
0: people do keep a tree up year round, and they do. They just decorate it for whatever season it's in right then. You know, like a spring theme or a 4th of July theme or...
1: Well, you and I was in Lubbock this last weekend, and, you know, we were there last Thursday evening, and that's where we were. Y'all missed us. We wasn't here doing music with the message. But anyway, the place we stayed had a little Christmas tree in the corner, and it was decorated with Texas Tech.
0: Yeah.
1: Texas Tech...
0: memorabilia.
1: Memorabilia.
0: Yeah.
1: I thought, man, what if we didn't like Texas Tech? We do. But what if we didn't like Texas Tech? I said, well, it's not your place. Yeah, it's not your place.
0: Yeah.
1: But anyway, I tell you what, that Cheesecake Factory was delicious, though.
0: Mm-hmm.
1: Man, we enjoyed that. That's what we were doing last Thursday?
0: Last Thursday.
1: About this time, we were sitting out on the patio, and it was delicious. What?
0: No, we went on Friday night.
1: What did we do Thursday? We had so much fun. It was just going and blowing all the time. We literally were just running and having a good time. We have to think about that, huh?
0: I don't remember what we did.
1: I thought, well, we'll figure it out.
0: Yeah, because we did some walking, we did some driving around, but no, we did all of that on Friday night.
1: Oh, well, still. It was still fun. Whatever night we...
0: That was so last week. Let's just keep
1: that
0: on rolling.
1: That was so last week. Yeah, there you go. All right, let's continue. Let's get going this hour with Music with a Message here on the Kingdom Keys Network.

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0: You're tuned in here to the Kingdom Keys Network. Lori and I are here. We're talking about the 4th of July celebration. I was just wondering if y'all had your stuff yet. Your stuff. You need stuff to celebrate. I'm not talking about fireworks. You know, y'all know I don't like fireworks too much. I like the professional fireworks shows, and I think everybody should go participate in a professional.
1: Yeah.
0: But I really don't care for the ones that you buy and set off and burn people's land up. Those are the ones I don't like.
1: Yeah.
0: I mean, if you're going to do that stuff, man, have you some common sense, like water hose, fire hydrant, what do you call it, fire extinguisher, have something.
1: Mm-hmm.
0: Be responsible. I mean, if you're on your own property, you can do whatever you want to do. But I'm talking to those that don't have property and they really don't have a place to go to do that. Let the professionals do that. I'm talking about stuff. I'm talking about the good menu, the good food. And what are you going to wear?
1: Oh, here we go.
0: Got to have a proper 4th of July outfit.
1: Oh,
0: you know what I'm saying?
1: Y'all don't even know.
0: Got to have an outfit.
1: Y'all don't even know.
0: We're just going to leave it right there for now.
1: For now. Stay tuned. Next week.
0: More to come later.
1: This will be an ongoing saga, folks.
0: Woohoo! Here we go.

That was Gordon Mote. Mercy Walked In. I like Gordon Mote. He is a very good performer, songwriter, singer, and a wonderful producer.

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James Milligan can be reached at this number, 806-433-2488. He specializes in mowing, yard cleanup, bushes trimming, and leaf cleanup. 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

right, good song right there. The Man Clan, that's the name of the group there. Hey, if you want to pray for our city this Saturday, there's an event going on called a Jericho Ride. It is going to be Saturday, June the 27th. Go out to Diversity Church. It's out on the North Loop. Be there about 8:30. There's going to be a ride around the loop. And there'll be about 7 prayer stops. And then after the prayer run is over, there will be hamburgers and a concert and a message. So if you want to get on our Facebook page, Kingdom Keys Network Facebook page, check that out. I have posted it over on that. There's information and all that good stuff there. And if you'll remember, we started that here in Amarillo. We were officially the first one to ever do it here at the Kingdom Keys Network. We're the official starters of the Jericho Ride. It started down in Houston, Texas, several years ago, and we were the first ones in Amarillo to actually do that. Then another group has taken it, and I'm a part of that group now, by the way. So I sit on the planning committee for this, and I'll be a part of this run too. It's for anybody in a car, a truck, a motorcycle, anything you can drive, you can participate in this. It's going to be a good time. Hey, we're just about out of time talking about that here on the Kingdom Keys Network. So this Sunday, you need to be in church, be in a good Bible-believing church. Hey, we want you at Accelerate Church. Come over to 4400 South Crockett. Our service starts at 10 o'clock a.m. Sunday morning. It'll also be broadcast here live on the Kingdom Keys Network. So keep it tuned in here to the Kingdom Keys Network. Lori and I will talk to you later.

0: Today is Thursday, June 25th. Let's take a look at the weather for the Amarillo area tonight. The overnight low mid to upper 60s, 40% chance of rain in the night. Tomorrow, high temperature upper 90s, south breeze in the afternoon, 5 to 10 miles per hour. Saturday, high temperature expected to be about 105 degrees, southwest winds gusting up to 30 miles per hour.
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3: You see, I was born in 1952, and I was born in a little community outside of Frankel City, Texas, which was outside of Andrews, Texas. And in those days, the Word of God was respected, and the nation was respected, and we said Pledge Allegiance and all of that. And but when I got old enough, we didn't have a television, but we had a radio, and my dad would listen to the news. But I didn't pay any attention. But when I became old enough, when I became a preacher, I wanted to know about current events, and I began to listen. And what I discovered is this, that I heard the same news that you heard. But what I later discovered was also something more. And that is that there is a very deep and a very sinister and nefarious bit of activity that is going on way behind the news that nobody is reporting. Because they're afraid that we will get out of the net and it will cause a riot or a commotion in America. As far as I was concerned, the war was between the Democrats and the Republicans, and if we could just get a man in office that was of my political persuasion, that all would be well. I believe you know, and I believe I certainly know that I know, that this nation, it's the problem we're having is much more than two parties, the Democrats and the Republicans. There is a war of all wars that is going on. It is demonic, ladies and gentlemen. It is a war of all wars behind the scenes, but now it is stepping to the center of the stage. What I'm referring to is the system of the beast. Right. Now, we know about it in Revelation 13 where it's introduced. But this system that will be accepted, mark it down. When the Antichrist and the false prophet administer the mark of the beast in Revelation 13, folks will jump on that like a pizza at a Weight Watchers convention. They will be all over it. They'll just think this is wonderful. Let's enjoy. And the reason they will is because we are being conditioned so we can be controlled. Are you listening to me? And that is the only way it would ever be able to be possible. Who are these people? And what is their agenda? If it's not the two political parties, the Republicans and the Democrats, and I know there are libertarians, but if it's not the political parties, then who is it? Well, let me tell you something. You can mark it down that for the most part, the political parties are neck deep. They're up to their eyeballs in all of this, and so they are not innocent. I know there are some that are taking a stand, but it goes much deeper. It's more than a business here or there. It's more than a nation over there or over here. It is the system that John speaks of in 1 John chapter 2 and verse 18. And there he says, little children, it is the last time, as you have heard, that Antichrist shall come. Even now, there are many Antichrists whereby we know it is the last time. I want you to write this down. There are three spaces on your notes. And I'd like for you to write this down because I would say 99% or 95% of what you are hearing told today about all of the innovation and about all of the advancement, quote unquote, and about all of the technology, it comes, they push it, they sell it by using three primary words. There's others, but three primary words. The first one is safety. This is going to make your life safer. It's going to help you, in other words. The second one is security. This way it's more secure. You see, if you take a mark, it may be called the mark of the beast. That's just old adage. It really isn't. So if you take it, your finances will be much more secure. You won't have to worry about anybody stealing your wallet. It's going to all be in a mark. Some believe it will be under the skin. Others say that it will not be under the skin. But whatever the case, it's just going to be a mark. And it's for your safety, your security, and probably the biggest driver is that's for it's your convenience. We're going to make this so easy for you. You don't have to do those things. Don't get offended, because there's nothing spiritual about this. But I'm just saying, I'm giving an illustration of how we are being moved along. I'm still the old school. I still write checks for a bunch of checks. I don't like that, but I've got my own way. And my wife says, "Honey, why don't you do? I'm going to write checks." Now, I'm not any more spiritual than you are, and if you don't even have a checkbook, that's okay. But the point I'm making, and I know if things shut down tomorrow, my little checkbook isn't going to save me, and I'll be over here saying, "Yippee, I've got it all right, and now look where y'all are because you didn't write checks." That's not my thinking, but I am saying, look how they have moved us this far. Because of safety, security, and convenience. And the agenda that is being pushed in all of the world right now is for that. Have you noticed? That's what they're saying about banking and the use of digital currency. This is the line they're using for healthcare, for computers, for cell phones, for televisions, and a world of things that are filled with technology. And the world is lining up, and they're all excited. Let a new iPhone come out, and they can't even get enough to get it out to everybody. And I'm not against. Don't go home and say, "We got to throw our cell phones away." I'm not throwing mine away. I'm not going to walk around with mine in a lead bag. But I'm saying we had better be aware of what is happening and be prepared spiritually. Now, how will all of these things lead into the throes of a beast system? Let me give you one of the answers of several, but here is one. The beast, write it down, the beast system being put in place wants our data. Now, ladies and gentlemen, what we are being told today, and they're saying, please understand, they are not being silent about this. They are being very vocal. They're not ashamed, because I think they basically know, and I say they, it's a network, it is a worldwide thing, but I believe they know that we're so far down the track that it's irreversible now. And so they're being very vocal about it, but understand, they want our data because they tell us. I was listening to one of the speakers, and I'll refer to him in a moment, at a large conference, and he said, data is the most valuable thing in the world today. It's not just about a matter of where you shop and what your favorite entertainment may be. We want the deep data. We want to know how you think 24 hours a day. We want to know what you love and what you loathe. We want to know every detail about you. And he said the brain sciences, these are the things that are worth billions and billions of dollars today. He said if we can go to Coca-Cola and tell them, they they show a picture of a girl that is dressed with very little, not enough clothing on to make a smoking jacket for a hummingbird. And they think, this will sell our beverages. He said, we can go to them and say, you're missing your target, because the data shows if you'll put a man or two men scantily clothed together, you're going to increase your sales by billions, and they will pay whatever price they need to for that information. Well, how in the world are you going to get that kind of information? And by the way, who is it that's so demonic that they want to know my inner secrets, my thoughts of day and my dreams of night? Who is it that wants to know the very most private things about my life? Why would anyone have such a demonic desire? You see, this is birth straight out of hell. And they said, if we can capture how you think. And they said, just one of them did, and there's many others saying the same thing. Ultimately, it will be a chip under the skin. And by that time, we will have sold it on safety, security, and convenience. And by that time, we will know. We will know by algorithms. We are picking up your information by algorithms. I didn't know if that was something you put in your salad or if that was an automobile part. I didn't know. I still don't understand it, but I do know this. I know that it is being used in everything that is going on. You may hear me say it again, but that we are being told by 2025, every car that rolls off of the assembly line will have 16 cameras and listening devices so that they can hear everything going on inside the car as well as everything that's happening outside the automobile. You remember, some of you are old enough to remember when Brian Williams was anchor for NBC News. That was just before his position for holding that position at NBC News was taken from him because he told lies on television. But before that, he interviewed Edward Snowden. Does anybody remember the interview or have heard of Edward Snowden? That was in 2014, and Edward Snowden had worked at a very high level of intelligence for the American government. And I listened to that 1 hour interview, and so Snowden, it may have sounded like something out in left field to many people, but Snowden told of how that our information back then was being collected and being harvested in America by our cell phones and by other devices. Snowden was a technical specialist. He worked closely with the CIA, and he spent years as a spy for our country and other places. But while he was doing his work, he downloaded 1.7 million secret documents about U.S. intelligence gathering. And among the revelations taken from the documents by Snowden was NSA's, the National Security Administration's, bulk collection of phone and internet metadata from U.S. users spying on us. And you're aware of much of this. And their ability to tap into underwater, undersea fiber optic cables and siphon data. I thought it interesting just last week, it's 12, folks. Just last week's Fox News on my phone, on the digital news, they asked, it was a headline, is your phone listening to you or not? And when you read the article, and I didn't read it all, but when you read the article, their answer was, yes and no.

0: store is nowadays. I bought 12 eggs last night. It almost cost me $7. And I had trouble saying hallelujah. But you are looking at these hair care products, and so you take your phone out and you take a picture of it, and you're probably even talking while you're saying it, reading off the price and the Vidal Sassoon or whoever it may be. And you say, I'm leaving store A and I'm going to store B because I believe I can get it cheaper there.
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1: Look at 1 Peter chapter 1. It's always good to bring your Bible. I do put it on the screen because at Accelerate Church, I preach with some acceleration and go kind of quick. Blessed be the God and Father of our Lord Jesus Christ, 1 Peter 1:3, who according to his abundant mercy has begotten us again to a living hope through the resurrection of Jesus Christ from the dead. Glory to God. Let's read that again. That's such a loaded scripture already. Blessed be the God and Father of our Lord Jesus Christ, who according to his abundant mercy, oh, he's been so merciful to us. He has begotten us again. See, we were born once, but when you receive Jesus as your Lord, you're born again. He's begotten us again to a living hope through the resurrection of Jesus Christ from the dead. Next verse says, to an inheritance, glory to God. He has, through the resurrection of Jesus, brought us to where now we're alive again, to now we're looking forward to an inheritance, incorruptible and undefiled. There's no pollution in this inheritance. It does not fade away. It's reserved in heaven for you. Glory to God. This inheritance is eternal. Inside this inheritance, we find out what is ours. And all we have to do is take, receive what is ours. I encourage you this week to meditate on this. What? That this inheritance is eternal. Especially in light of the fact that James, we were reading him during the offering exhortation, but James 4, he says this, life is a vapor. Literally says it's even a vapor. That's what he says. It appears for a little while and then it's gone. So even if you live to be 120 years old, compared to eternity, that's like a little puff of smoke.
2: Yeah.
1: Here 1 second and gone the next. It was here, it was real, but it was gone. And isn't it amazing that in this vapor called life, this puff of smoke called life, the things that we do for Christ will last through eternity. Isn't it amazing that there's an inheritance for us?

0: that far surpasses this life. Glory to God. Yes. Praise the Lord. Now, as a righteous person, you should leave an inheritance to your children's children, the Bible says. That's going to take a lot of prep and a lot of work to do that. And that doesn't just mean money. That also has a spiritual connotation to it. And I'm thankful because Aaron and I can't help who we were born to, but both of us have a spiritual heritage. Both of us have parents, and they're both sets of parents are here this morning sitting on the front row. What a blessing it is. And they're serving God, and they train Aaron and I to serve God as little children, probably never dreaming that they were training who would be their pastors years later. This is why I have a hard time when people can't humble themselves and come in and receive me as pastor, because I think, look, all I have to do is look on the front row and I see my in-laws, I see my parents, I see Brother Fowler, pastored 38 years. I see people like this, Brother Tim Elliott, where was he? He was with the children, wasn't he? I saw him up here praising God earlier. He was the one that led me to the Lord at Children's Church when I was 3 years old. I see these folks here and they receive me as pastor. This has to be spiritual. See, this is why you have to put on the glasses of the Spirit of God so you see the way things really are. Because if not, you know, about 10 years ago, people would say, well, you're so young. I notice they don't say that much anymore, Grip. They don't tell me that much anymore. You're so young. 47 is still young, praise the Lord. But no matter my age, my youth is renewed like the eagles. You know, I'm not going to tell you there's not mornings already that I'm like, oh, what on earth is that? Let me kick that out. All right. All right. My wife's like, you okay? I'm like, yeah, I'll be all right. But what I'm not going to start saying is my knees are killing me. My feet are killing me. My back is killing. No. So I say the Lord is the strength of my life. That includes my back and my ankles and my knees. And everything about me. The Lord is the strength of my ligaments. The Lord is the strength of the tissues of every fiber of my being. The Lord is the strength of my kidneys and my spleen and my pancreas and my liver. The Lord is the strength. Whatever you're dealing with, you know, the doctor tells you your liver's acting up, then you need to start speaking every day. The Lord is the strength of my liver. Come on, somebody. Amen. Amen. You've been given an inheritance. It's incorruptible. It's undefiled. It doesn't ever fade away. See, listen, a million lifetimes will pass in eternity, and that's just the beginning of eternity. All it is a million puffs of smoke. Here and gone. Just boom, here and gone, here and gone. And in eternity, you're like, what's a lifetime? I mean, think about it. A day with the Lord is as 1,000 years. 1,000 years as a day. It's been just about 6,000 years since Adam was in the Garden of Eden. Well, what is that to God? We're coming down to the end of 6 days. That's all. That ain't much time. When you go and look, though, and if you can go look this up. I think it's out there on the internet, but I have a physical chart in my office at home, and it shows the whole circle of humanity. And I'll spend time sometimes just looking at that. It's so interesting, especially back there at the beginning when men were living over 1,000 years, and you see what all who all's life overlapped the other and who knew who. And one reason Enoch back there, the seventh from Adam, walked with God is because he was still alive when Adam was alive. Adam didn't die until he was 930. Enoch was already here by that time, and he learned about what it was like in that garden every day to walk with God. And he thought, I just know this. There's not Bible on this part. There is Bible that he walked with God and pleased God, but it had to be that he was talking to his great, great, great, should I count them all? Great, great, you get it, grandpa. And he was talking about, oh man, in the cool of the day, the Lord would come and walk and talk with me. And Enoch probably thought, well, why not now? And he started walking with the Lord, and it pleased the Lord to find a human that would walk with him. Did you know now, because he shed his blood and died on that cross, he made that available because he wanted a lot of humans, you and me, to all walk with him every day. But if you walk with him, you end up knowing things others don't know. And let me tell you, there's a warning to this. If you walk with the Lord, others are not going to understand you. If you're living and you're aiming towards eternity, and you understand that God has given me an inheritance, That's going to cause you automatically to live a different trajectory of a lifestyle than the person that doesn't even know there's an inheritance available. Do you get that? So some of this we can't help. It's kind of like I heard myself on television. I didn't watch the whole thing, but I saw, I started out, I said, how many of you know John 3:16? You know, for God so loved the world, he gave his only begotten son. That whoever, you know the scripture. And so it's amazing how people know that, but they don't know verse 17, right? But God does love the world. But here's the catch with this. To make a way of escape means if you take your own way, you're not escaping. There's just some things, there's nothing anybody, God himself, there's nothing he can do about this. Jesus is the way, the truth, the life. No man can go to the Father except through Jesus. So, yeah, let me answer this for you since I've heard there's a lot of pastors that can't answer this. Everyone that's not serving Jesus is on the highway to hell. We've got our work cut out for us. And souls are the reason the church is still on this planet right now. To reach people with the gospel and the good news. But let me tell you, the gospel must be obeyed. Yes. I want to talk about this. There's no end. Let me finish this part first. There's no end to the inheritance that God has prepared for you and I. Meditate on that. There's no end to it. I mean, you really got to stop and think for a minute. There's no end to it. It never ends. This is truly glorious. This is so glorious that it just does not even, there's no words that were adequate to describe how amazing this inheritance is. This never ends. The goodness of God never ends. His inheritance he's prepared for you and I, it never ends. Glory to God. Why would you let someone right now in a time that's a puff of smoke rob you of your eternal inheritance? That's what happens when you refuse to forgive someone. This is glorious I'm talking about. And I got to tell you, this is kind of humorous. I won't say which child, but it's none in this room. So it's a younger one. I have 7 to choose from here. So I try not to embarrass them. I am a preacher's kid. Raised in that. So if you're sitting here and you're like, oh, you shouldn't tell stories about your kids, that's going to embarrass them. You should be me. I was raised like this. That's one of the good things preachers' kids provide is preachers' good illustrations. But one of my children, not to be named, was very hungry, got done eating, stretched and said, wow, that was glorious. I said, now hold on a minute. That potato you ate, whatever it was, that was not glorious. This inheritance we have is glorious. You got to watch how you define words. If glory to you is riding in a luxury car, I'm sorry, that just does not compare to this inheritance I'm talking about. Glory to God. Do we have to wait until we die to start walking in this eternal inheritance? No. See, inside this inheritance is healing. And I want you to think about this. Since I spent 17 years from the time of age 17, 17 years working full time with my dad in radio ministry. And then that latter 6 years in church ministry also. The one thing that I recognize is people, when you get on the radio, like we're right now, and you declare that the Lord wants to heal people, there is a large group of church attenders, not only in this city, but all over the world, that they say, wait a minute, that's not my doctrine, that's not what I believe, that's actually scary to believe, because look at all the sick people, right? But I don't have anything to do with who's sick, who's not. Here's what I have to do. There is an inheritance where healing is involved with this. And no, you don't have to wait to eternity. Here's why I bring it up. Because I remember being on the radio. And I remember with my dad, and a guy had called in and said, I heard y'all talking about healing is for everyone. That's scary to me, he said. Because there's so many people sick. And my dad's reply to him was, when we all get to heaven, will everyone be healed? And I mean, it was adamant. It was for sure. Yes. Now see why? Because when you take your last breath, and I tell you there's an eternal inheritance out there, most people, almost anyone that calls themselves Christians say, well, I believe that. Everyone will be healed in heaven, right? But why is it scary to go ahead and say that right now people could be healed? See, this is where there's a disconnect with people, and they always say, well, but look at people. Now notate this. You can't ever build your faith or have faith or exercise faith based on what people say. Your faith is based on what God has said.
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2: Today is Thursday, June 25th. Let's take a look at the weather for the Amarillo area tonight. The overnight low mid to upper 60s, 40% chance of rain in the night. Tomorrow, high temperature upper 90s, south breeze in the afternoon, 5 to 10 miles per hour. Saturday, high temperature expected to be about 105 degrees, southwest winds gusting up to 30 miles per hour.
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2: 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She's got a deep knowledge of the scriptures, a unique way of teaching, and I believe this is a definite positive addition to the things we believe should be being broadcast on the Kingdom Keys Network. 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
5: Welcome to Victorious Faith. I'm Cherry Campbell. Today I'm going to continue sharing with you the message that I've been sharing with you in the last several broadcasts that I preached in a four-message series called The Authority and Preeminence of God's Word. And this is part five of message one in that series. And I encourage you today to get out your Bible and read and study Romans chapters 6, 7, and 8, and also Galatians chapter 5, especially verses 16, 17, and 18. However, the whole chapter has to do with the subject we're studying, but particularly Galatians 5, verses 16, 17, and 18, because they parallel Romans chapters 6, 7, and 8, where Paul talks about the battle between the flesh and the spirit. And I want you to look and pay close attention in those chapters to how many times Paul says, by the spirit, by the spirit. He says, by the spirit, five times in the book of Romans, and four of those are in chapter 8. He says, by the spirit, by the spirit, by the Spirit, by the Spirit. And in Galatians 5, Paul writes by the Spirit three times, and one of those is in verse 16 and one is in verse 18. And those verses, chapter 5, verses 16, 17, and 18, parallel Romans 6, 7, and 8. I encourage you to study that. Most Christians are not aware of the power of the Holy Spirit within them, let alone relying on it and drawing on it. We need to learn how to rely on the Spirit within us and draw on the power of the Holy Spirit within us, especially to overcome the flesh, because that is the only way we can overcome the flesh, is by the Spirit. By the Spirit. So I encourage you to pay close attention in this lesson today. Now join me in our live service for part five of message one of the authority and preeminence of God's Word. The law was good. And even Paul wrote that. The law is good. In Romans 7, 16. And I encourage you, go back and read Romans chapters 6, 7, and 8. Most Christians have not understood these chapters, and that's what I'm trying to explain to you. Most Christians' minds have been veiled to understanding the power of sin and how sin makes us a slave, but in Christ Jesus, we are set free by the Spirit of God. And Romans 6, 7, and 8 parallel Galatians 5, verses 16, 17, and 18. And they're both written by Paul. And here in Galatians 5, 16, 17, and 18, it says, "So I say, live by the Spirit, and you will not gratify the desires of the sinful nature." Live by the Spirit. Verse 17, "For the sinful nature desires what is contrary to the Spirit, and the Spirit what is contrary to the sinful nature. They are in conflict with each other, so that you do not do what you want." That's what Paul was saying in Romans chapter 7. And then verse 18, Galatians 5:18, "But if you are led by the Spirit, you are not under law." And that parallels Romans 8, verses 1 through 13. And so you need to go back and study Romans 6, 7, and 8, and study Galatians chapter 5, especially verses 16, 17, and 18, in light of what I am explaining to you now. But if you are led by the Spirit is stronger and greater than the law. And the Spirit will lead you and empower you. Whereas the law, it would lead you, but you really often didn't have the strength and power to overcome the flesh and its desires. But with the Spirit, you have the power. So why should you live by the law if you're not led by the Spirit? Because sin still brings the curse of sin and death. Sin still produces slavery, as I read to you in Romans. Romans is the New Testament. And it says, death comes by sin. And he who sins is a slave to sin. Another scripture, slave to Satan. Because sin still brings the curse of sin and death, it still opens the door to Satan and the curse and makes you a slave to Satan and the curse. Obedience to God closes the door to Satan and the curse, and repentance closes the door to Satan and the curse. Then we keep reading in Galatians 5, 19 to 25. The acts of the sinful nature are obvious. Sexual immorality, impurity, and debauchery, idolatry and witchcraft, hatred, discord, jealousy, fits of rage, selfish ambition, dissensions, factions and envy, drunkenness, orgies, and the like. Now, this is all New Testament, Galatians 5. And yet, these are commandments that are also in the law. This is the law. And these things are still sin today, because sin is still sin. Truth is eternal. Paul goes on, "I warn you, as I did before, that those who live like this will not inherit the kingdom of God, but the fruit of the Spirit," the fruit is what the Spirit of God in you produces, "is love, joy, peace, patience or long-suffering, gentleness or kindness, goodness, faithfulness or faith, gentleness and self-control," and it's also meekness and self-control. "Against such things there is no law." Why? Because these fulfill the law. And then verse 24, "Those who belong to Christ Jesus have crucified the sinful nature with its passions and desires. Since we live," how? "By the Spirit, let us keep in step with the Spirit. If you are born again, you do not want to sin or have the heart desire to sin. Your flesh may crave sin." Why? Because the flesh is a creature of habit. It was used to always getting its way, and it still wants its way. The old man, it used to lose its temper. It still wants to lose its temper. It used to satisfy all of its lusts and desires and cravings, and it still wants it. So this is where your flesh may want it, but your heart doesn't. You know it's wrong, and in your heart you don't want to do it, but your flesh really wants it. Well, that is the battle between the heart and the flesh. And the more you grow spiritually, you become more spirit-dominated. A carnal Christian carnal means fleshy. So a carnal Christian is a flesh-dominated Christian. So a carnal Christian is just a Christian who lets its flesh have whatever it wants, gives in, and yields to lusts and desires and cravings of the flesh and actions of the flesh. That is a carnal Christian where, yeah, in their heart they know it's wrong, but they say, I'm sorry, I just couldn't help it. I had this strong urge. Well, that's a Christian whose flesh is dominating. It's a carnal Christian and a baby Christian. The more you are spiritually mature or grow spiritually, the more, this is spiritual maturity. It is when the spirit man in you strengthens and rises up to overpower, control, and dominate the flesh.
0: Yes.
5: When the inner man, the spirit man in you is strengthened. And that's why praying in tongues is a spiritual exercise, and it helps the spirit man to rise up and dominate the flesh, to control the flesh and its desires. And then the word, and we're talking about the word, and we're going to get into this in future messages, feeding your spirit on the word is going to strengthen your spirit. And then by exercising, your spirit man will get stronger and stronger. And I've used this example before. A baby Christian is, or a carnal Christian, their flesh is saying, I want to get angry and I'm going to do it because I want to. I'm going to have whatever I want to do. And the spirit says, but you really shouldn't do that. That's not good. That's sin. You really shouldn't. And now your inner man, your spirit, is like this tiny voice telling you, you shouldn't do that. But your flesh is saying, I want it and I'm going to have it. But then you grow up spiritually and your flesh starts saying, I want to lose my temper. I want to give in to the lust of the flesh. And your spirit says, no, you don't. I'm ruling over you. That's the spiritually mature man. It's your spirit getting strong, dominating and controlling the flesh.
0: Yes.
5: And the flesh becomes this little weak voice, and it becomes like a little child. Okay, don't hurt me anymore. That's what Paul says, I beat my body and make it my slave. And your flesh can become subject to your spirit. That is spiritual maturity. Paul said, I beat my body and make it my slave. I crucify the flesh. That's what it is all about, is beating that body and controlling it. How? With the spirit in you. And the more you feed your spirit, pray in tongues, feed on the word, you're strengthening your spirit, and it's getting stronger and mightier in God. What you just heard was part 5 of message 1 in a 4-message series that I preached in our Victorious Faith services called The Authority and Preeminence of God's Word. And if you'd like to listen to this message again in its entirety, or share it with your friends and family, or download the notes to study further, then I encourage you to go to my YouTube channel, which is under my name, Cherry Campbell, C-H-E-R-R-I, Campbell, C-A-M-P-B-E-L-L. And there in the top category called Radio Broadcast, you will see this series of messages called The Authority and Preeminence of God's Word. And each message has its own set of notes. So you can download the notes for each message in the 4-message series. Also, I encourage you to speak in tongues every single day. And if you have any questions about it, or if you've never been baptized in the Holy Spirit with speaking in tongues, I encourage you to get my book called The Baptism in the Holy Spirit and the Benefits of Speaking in Tongues. The power of the Holy Spirit is in you when you're born again, but you need to learn how to draw on that power. And one of the biggest ways and most powerful and key ways to draw on the power of the Holy Spirit within you is by speaking in tongues. You can speak in tongues anytime, anywhere. You can speak in tongues when you're at work, when you're walking down the hallway, when you're in the restroom, when you're in the shower, when you're cooking dinner, when you're in the shopping mall. You can speak in tongues anytime, anywhere, and it can help you be aware of the Holy Spirit in you and draw on His power to overcome the flesh and sin and temptation, but also to lead you and to give you that power of the Spirit that you need in your everyday life. So I encourage you, be baptized in the Holy Spirit with speaking in tongues. And if you'd like to get my book, you can go to my website at victoriousfaith.co. Victorious like a champion, V-I-C-T-O-R-I-O-U-S, faith, F-A-I-T-H.co, C-O like Colorado. And go to the tab called Cherry's Books. There you will see all my books, including this one called The Baptism in the Holy Spirit and the Benefits of Speaking in Tongues. You will be blessed and enriched by studying this book and by speaking in tongues every single day. Now, we will continue this message again tomorrow, so join me again tomorrow. And remember, God loves you. You are blessed and highly favored by the Lord.
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7: And so the concept here that people hear is only God's wanting money. No, that's not it at all. They'd made a business deal, evidently it's a good one, and they say we're going to give it all to the Lord, but they lied about it, and what'd they do? They kept back part of it. Now, the Lord didn't have anything against them keeping back all of it. It is a principle of them lying about it. And Peter said, hey, it was yours. It was in your hand. It's in your power. Now, why do you want to lie about it and say you're giving it all to the church? And then he didn't do it. He said, hey, it's yours anyway. You didn't have to give anything. And then he goes on to say after this, he says, was it not in thine own power? Why hast thou conceived this thing in thine heart? Thou hast not lied unto men, but unto the Lord or unto God. And here in this, here, Ananias drops over dead. Young men in the church, they carry him out and bury him. 3 hours later, his wife comes in and has the same story. She drops over dead. So really, the principle is here, don't lie to the Lord about your money. Don't tell people you're tithing. Don't tell the Lord you're tithing and not tithing. Amen? That's between you and the Lord. Don't lie about it. I mean, if you're not tithing, hey, Lord, I'm a thief. I mean, be honest with the Lord. The tithe is really never ours anyway. It belongs to the Lord. But he said, hey, don't deceive the people by leading them on. The church say, hey, I'm doing these great things, and you're not doing it. And then right on the midst of that, they begin to have revival. And right here in this chapter also, they're thrown in prison. The angel of the Lord just opens the door supernaturally, leads them out and closes the door. After they come to look for them, they're already out of the prison supernaturally. And so I'm going to begin here and show you just a few verses. We'll begin in the 12th verse of this chapter. And by the hands of the apostles were many signs and wonders wrought among the people, and they're all with one accord. You'll find out when the Lord really began to work, there was harmony and unity. And I may not have time this morning to bring it all out to you. But there was always harmony and unity. And of the rest, thus no man joined himself to them, but the people magnified them. And believers were the more added to the Lord, multitudes, both men and women. And in this account, it says both men and what? Women. Multitudes. I don't know what multitudes are, but historians say within the first 3 to 6 months, there was at least 100,000 new converts. And I'll say here, multitudes were added, but they kept their focus continually on the Lord. Now, you're going to find in the book of Acts that there is a constant intrusion into the early church to interrupt the unity and the harmony that's in the local church. There was that constant intrusion. It would come, they would deal with it, and then the Bible would say, now we look here in Acts chapter 6, it'll bring this out to you. Then the Lord increased or multiplied to the church. And when it's not that the church following the Lord Jesus Christ is going to be free from what we would say strife and all these things that would come to interrupt, but they dealt with them and then would go on, and the Lord would add to the church daily such as should be saved. Now in Acts chapter 6 verse 1, and in those days when the number of the disciples were multiplied, there also rose a murmuring of the Grecians among the Hebrews because their widows were neglected in the daily ministration. Now, what comes here with growth? Problems. Verse 1. Multiplication, people being added to the church, what happens? Problems. Now, we don't have it so much here in relationship to murmuring because of somebody being neglected in the daily ministration. We don't have a daily administration in the way here. The widows, the genuine widows, those who were really widows, and Paul addresses Timothy in chapter 5 of who really is a widow and ought to be taken care of. And he said, really, in that passage of Scripture, he said, they're not a genuine widow, and it's not the church's responsibility to take care of them if they have family living. He said, it's the family's responsibility to take care of them. But he said, really, he said, if the widows don't have a family, the church ought to step up to the plate and take care of them. But if widows have a family, the family ought to be taken care of them. I thought you'd be excited about that. And so here, the Jewish widows were evidently getting taken care of better than what we would say the Gentiles. And so they were getting what we would call preference, and it was causing this trouble among them. And so here in this passage of Scripture, I'm not going to read it all to you, but the disciples realized, hey, we're getting caught up here in just the ministration of the church, and it's taking our time from prayer that we ought to be spending. It's taking our time from reading the word that we ought to be spending. Now, we've got to get some men here that are qualified to handle this. And so they set themselves apart. Now, it's interesting, this passage of Scripture, and I have nothing against committees, but it didn't say, let's get a committee to take care of this. They appointed specific men to deal with it, among whom was Stephen was one of those. They appointed specific men to take care of it. And then they begin to give themselves to their first calling, the word of God and prayer. And I'm going to begin to read to you verse 7. And the word of the Lord, what? Increased. And the number of disciples multiplied in Jerusalem greatly. And a great company of the priests, or the Jewish priests, were obedient to the faith. Now when they dealt with the problems that come, listen. The word of the Lord is always going to prevail. Now, these next few passages that I'm going to share with you, it will use that terminology. The word of the Lord prevailed. Now, I want to say something to you just straight this morning. Regardless of what may happen, the word of the Lord is always going to prevail. Now, I want to ask you a question. I don't want you to answer me audibly, but answer it on the inside. When you hear of something that's happening in this church, or another church that, quote unquote, you judge that is not in alignment with the plan of God, where does your attention go? It goes to what you judged or perceived to be wrong. And when you do that, your attention is not focused on the Lord Jesus Christ nor the Word of God. And it is the trick of the adversary and deception to get your eyes off of the answer and get it on the problem. And whatever you focus your attention on, it's going to be magnified, whether it's the word or whether it's the problem. Now, which are you going to magnify? Which are you going to focus on? Let's focus on the word of God, because the word of God is always going to prevail over any challenge that comes to the local church. Amen? And so it says here, They were increased, and the number of the disciples were multiplied. Now, jump over with me to Acts chapter 12. Now, this is a little farther jump here into the scriptures. But in Acts chapter 12, all these chapters, you know, this is another chapter that kind of jumps out at me like chapter 5 does. Now, James had just been taken prisoner and killed him. And then Herod sees it pleases, you know, the Jews. Hey, they like me taking him prisoner and killing him. He takes Peter and puts him in prison. Here's what happened. The church wakes up. The church says, hey, look what happened to James here. He died. Now, when Peter was taken, what made the early church put themselves to prayer? And they began to pray. And Peter, again, was supernaturally delivered by an angel. Let him right out of prison. Takes him over where they're praying. And they was, taken back. They couldn't hardly believe the answer to their own prayers. Peter was standing there. Now, going through that. Now, the close of this chapter, in chapter 12, I'm going to read verse 24 to you. But the word of God grew and multiplied. Now, the word of the Lord did what? Grew and multiplied. Now, when we understand Matthew chapter 13, the parable of the sower, Luke chapter 8, the parable of the sower, and Mark chapter 4, the parable of the sower. And he said, the word of God planted is going to work like a seed, whether it's night or day, whether you're eating or whether you're working, the word of the Lord is going to grow. Now, you understand in this part of here, now people are planting wheat and et cetera. You know, they plant the wheat. They don't just hover over the wheat, stay out there in the field. They continue to go about other business. They may harvest their corn or milo. They may have their sprinklers going, tractors farming other places. They may go on vacation, whatever. But what's happening to that seed that's planted that has moisture? It's going to be growing. It's going to be coming up. Now, this is the way with the Word of God. The Word of the Lord is always going to increase and multiply. I keep coming back to this, but there's someone that needs to hear this morning. It doesn't make any difference what's happening. That happening is not going to keep the Word of God from working. Now, what has happened, if you focus on it, on the negative part of it, is going to keep you from growing. But the Word of the Lord is going to continue to grow and increase mightily in Jesus' name. Amen. This is what part of the local church is about sometimes. It's not all those fun things, but just planting the Word of God and hovering over it and watching it. Now, chapter 19, and then I'm going to share with you just a little more scripture in relationship to the Word of God. Now, in Acts chapter 19, we have the account of Paul coming to some followers of basically John the Baptist, 12 men, and he leads them through the plan of salvation. And then ask them if they've even heard about the Holy Spirit. And they said, man, we haven't even heard there was a Holy Ghost. He lays hands on them. They get filled with the Holy Ghost. Bible says they speak in tongues and prophesy, magnify the Lord. And then over a period of a couple years, Paul remains and teaches line upon line, precept upon precept in relationship to the plan of God and the Word of God. Now, God always confirms his word with signs following. Now, we would like, there's something about our human nature, we like to get the signs in front of the word of God. But signs are to follow the word of God, just part of God confirming his word that is being preached. And so after this, it says, and I want to read them to you in verse 11, and God wrought special miracles by the hands of Paul. There was what we would call, or what I would call, in my understanding, extraordinary miracles, where it would, what we would call one of the gifts of the Spirit would be in operation, so that from his body were brought unto the sick handkerchiefs or aprons, and diseases departed from them, and evil spirits went out of them. Now, from his body, whether he's wearing a sash or maybe we would say a shirt or coat, something about the anointing, in the clothing that Paul had on when he preached was saturated with the presence of God. And taking cloths or aprons from some of Paul's apparel was laid upon people, and diseases would leave them. Evil spirits would go out of them. Now that's extraordinary miracles being done. And hallelujah. I am glad that, man, there can be that energy. It's just like I went to start my pickup yesterday and my battery was dead. The key had been left on. I had some help in that, but I'll not go into that. And not that I'm above doing that. But the key had been left on. Been parked, key left on, so totally dead. There was no power in the batteries. But because of, you know, we'd say other vehicles around, you know, that had energy in the battery, was able to jump that pickup off where it would start. Now, Paul had enough energy. We'd call it the anointing of God resting upon him in such a tangible way that that energy could, what we would say, jumpstart other people that needed help, drive out demons, drive out disease.
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2: Today is Thursday, June 25th. Let's take a look at the weather for the Amarillo area tonight. The overnight low mid to upper 60s, 40% chance of rain in the night. Tomorrow, high temperature upper 90s, south breeze in the afternoon, 5 to 10 miles per hour. Saturday, high temperature expected to be about 105 degrees, southwest winds gusting up to 30 miles per hour.
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11: We have passed this bill multiple times in the House. We are calling on the Senate to do what needs to be done, do the hard work, and at the very least, put it up for a vote and let the American people see where you as elected representatives, you as senators, stand on this issue.
12: That was Arizona Congressman Eli Crane earlier today calling for the Senate to vote on the Save America Act. Welcome to this Thursday, June 25th edition of Washington Watch. I'm your host, Tony Perkins. Thanks for tuning in. Well, coming up, Congress has already passed the bipartisan housing bill, but President Trump has not signed it into law yet. Instead, he's insisting that the Save America Act reach his desk first. Georgia Congressman Buddy Carter, a supporter of the bipartisan housing bill, joins us to discuss the standoff and more. Plus, 4 years after the Supreme Court overturned Roe v. Wade, the number of abortions nationwide is actually higher than it was before the decision, driven largely by chemical abortions through drugs like mifepristone. A new Signal poll commissioned by the Family Research Council finds that only 18% of voters are actually aware of that trend. Signal senior pollster John Rogers joins us to break down the findings and their political implications. Plus, Illinois Congresswoman Mary Miller joins us in studio to discuss efforts on Capitol Hill to strengthen online protections for children and keep kids' space safer in digital spaces. And then later, Suzanne Bowdy and Jared Bridges will join me for the Washington Stand panel. All of that and more straight ahead. Well, tensions are running high on Capitol Hill. In fact, probably the most tense situation I've seen in some time. House conservatives have effectively brought floor action to a halt until the Senate passes an election integrity bill known as the Save America Act. Joining me now with the latest is Washington Stand reporter Mary Stackhouse. Mary, where do things stand at present?
13: Well, Tony, House Republicans are very frustrated. The Senate voted to leave for a 19-day recess without voting on the Save America Act. This marks the fifth time the Senate has tried and failed to pass the Save America Act since March. This bill, of course, would require voters to show a photo ID in order to be able to vote. Now, members of the House Freedom Caucus say that the House should not move forward with Senate legislation until the voter ID bill is passed. Earlier today, the House Freedom Caucus held a news conference on the Save America Act. Here's a clip from Chairman of the House Freedom Caucus, Andy Harris.
14: The bottom line is the Senate is too lazy to do America's business right now, and that's just plain wrong. America deserves better. That's why we stood up for this. That's why we're 1,000% behind the president in saying business has to stop in Washington, business as usual, until we deal with this issue.
13: The House already passed the Save America Act, but Senate Republicans currently lack the 60 votes needed to advance the measure. Senate Majority Leader John Thune said yesterday that he intends to bring the bill to the floor. Now, what happens next and whether the legislation can gain enough support to move forward remains to be seen. Tony?
12: All right, we'll talk a little bit more about that later with Buddy Carter. All right, shifting to the White House, House Speaker Mike Johnson met with the president this afternoon in hopes of the kind of diffusing that standoff with Congress over the Save America Act. What do we know about the meeting thus far?
13: Well, Tony, President Trump and Speaker Johnson met to talk about the legislative agenda. They were expected to discuss a path forward for the Save America Act. President Trump views this voting integrity bill as his top legislative priority. President Trump and Speaker Johnson are also expected to discuss a path forward on a third budget reconciliation bill. This, as well as a rescheduling of the signing ceremony for the housing bill. Tony?
12: All right, let's shift to some international news. Secretary of State Marco Rubio was wrapping up his trip to the Middle East, where he reassured U.S. Gulf partners about the Iran deal. They seem to be a little upset about the framework that's been put out there. What came of those meetings, Mary?
13: Well, Secretary Rubio told Gulf allies earlier today that any deal with Iran would take their interests into account. This comes as he concluded his trip aimed at winning over regional partners with deep reservations about the preliminary deal. Speaking at a meeting of Gulf Arab foreign ministers in Bahrain, Secretary Rubio said Washington was seeking an enduring peace with Iran. Here's Secretary Rubio earlier today addressing the allies' concerns over the Iran deal.
15: We want to ensure that in any decisions that are made throughout this negotiating process, the interests of our partners and our allies in the region are always taken into account. That there is no part of this deal that's undertaken that in any way undermines the security, the stability, or the prosperity of any of our partners in the Gulf region.
13: Secretary Rubio told reporters that Gulf allies wanted to be informed of every step of the peace accord. That includes provisions on the Strait of Hormuz. Now, before Secretary Rubio left, tensions flared again in the Strait of Hormuz. The UN's maritime agency suspended ship escorts today after a cargo vessel reported coming under attack near Oman. This, of course, raises fresh concerns about the stability of a tentative agreement to end the conflict with Iran. The incident came just hours after Tehran warned ships against using routes it had not approved. Tony?
12: Yeah, I think it's going to be a long 60 days as they negotiate, or at least try to negotiate a peace deal. Mary, thanks so much for the update. All right, I want to go back to President Trump's decision yesterday not to sign the 21st Century Road to Housing Act. I mean, this is something that has been worked on for a long time, a huge victory for not just Republicans, but this was a bipartisan piece of legislation that deals with very real issues that people are dealing with right now in terms of affordable housing. Joining us now to discuss this and more that is happening on Capitol Hill is Congressman Buddy Carter, a member of the House Budget Committee. He represents the 1st Congressional District of the Peach State, Georgia. Congressman Carter, welcome back to Washington Watch. Thanks for joining us.
16: Well, thank you, Tony. Always a pleasure to be with you.
12: Well, it's good to have you on the program. So, before we get into the standoff that's taking place right now, let's talk about the housing bill, because this is a pretty significant piece of legislation.
16: It is indeed. You know, the American dream is home ownership, and I'm very proud of the work that was done in a bipartisan, bicameral form and fashion. You know, we were able to get this done between both chambers, to get it done between both parties, and it is good legislation. It increases the supply of homes. It decreases unnecessary regulations. It gives more financial options for people. So it is a good piece of legislation, and we'll get it passed. I know that the president didn't come for the signing ceremony, and he's delayed it, and I certainly understand and respect the president for what he is standing for right now. We do need to pass the Save America Act. There's no question about that, but we'll get this housing, the 21st century road to housing bill passed, and it'll be a good piece of legislation. It'll give people relief that they need.
12: Yeah, I mean, I don't think there's any doubt the president will sign this. I mean, he's championed this. His administration has championed this. I just think it's right now he's trying to hold it up. But this was a big, not just tangible win, but psychological win, a win for Republicans. When you look at the tight economy, inflation rates going up again in the latest numbers, this was a good economic win. But it's a great conservative win, because when people buy houses, when someone, and this has been borne out by the studies, two things that happen that really help young people become conservative. One, when they buy a house, they become fiscal conservatives, because it just changes the dynamic. When they have children, that many cases, if it's young enough, they change. It changes their social standing on the social issues. So home ownership is a big, big deal.
16: There's no question about it. And as I said earlier, it's the American dream, home ownership. And that's why we addressed it. And that's why I'm so proud of the Financial Services Committee and the bipartisan fashion in which they worked to get this done. And again, this is going to be signed. The president will sign it at a future date. And we'll make sure it gets done. And it will give relief to people. It will, as I say, increase the supply of homes. Right now, we have a shortage. And it'll do away and eliminate a lot of unnecessary regulations that we don't need. But perhaps best that it does is it increases the financial options that are available to people. You know, interest rates are high right now, and we've got to address that. And the president knows that. He's the president's on board. It's just he's very frustrated right now, and I understand why.
12: Well, and what he is frustrated over is the Save America Act, which is another good piece of legislation if we could get it passed through the Senate. And what it does is it requires proof of citizenship to register to vote, national voter identification requirement, got to have a picture ID to vote, restrictions on mail voting, in-person registration requirements, voter roll maintenance. So it's all good stuff that's needed for the integrity of our election system. The question some are just asking, is it right to hold the housing bill hostage for it?
16: Well, you know, that's the president's prerogative, and certainly we understand that. And certainly, as the Freedom Caucus has made clear, there are a lot of people in our conference who feel like the Senate is falling down on their responsibilities by not passing this. We passed it three times. And let's keep in mind, Tony, that over 70% of Americans agree with this. They think it should be passed. When you've got an issue that over 70% of Americans agree with and Congress is not acting on it, there's a problem here.
12: Yeah, no, you're absolutely right. I mean, this is common sense stuff that people can't cheat when they vote, because our vote is casting a ballot is really a sacred trust to the American people. It's a responsibility for us to vote, but it's a responsibility for the government to make sure that it is not diluted or in any way affected by fraud. And that's what this bill addresses.
16: And Tony, I would submit to you that this is one of the greatest freedoms that we have in this country, is the freedom to elect our public officials, our leaders. And this is something we need to take very seriously. I can't vote in Mexico. You can't vote in Mexico. We can't vote in other countries. Why should people from those countries be able to vote in our elections? They shouldn't.
12: Right.
16: That's why we need this legislation.
12: So it comes down to this. The Democrats are totally opposed to this. Republicans, you know, have passed it out of the House, but there's only 53 Republicans in the Senate. You have to have 60 in order to move beyond the legislative threshold to advance the measure. So it comes down to an issue of numbers. The numbers aren't there in the Senate.
16: Well, and we certainly understand that. That's why I agree with the president. We need to do away with the filibuster. We need to make sure that we get things like this passed. This is a perfect example of why the filibuster is not working.
12: But let me ask you about that, though. If the filibuster were eliminated, and I'm not so sure that's a good thing, because if we have another Kamala Harris or Joe Biden, and they're controlling the country, and you've got a Democratic Senate, they can undo it. They can just turn it back.

0: Good to see you. Thank you, Tony.
1: All right, folks, it is pretty tense up here right now as this standoff is taking place. And I do appreciate the president. You know, he's a fighter. But sometimes you just, I don't know, you got to maybe holding certain good bills hostage is not the best way to go. I don't know. We'll see. We'll talk about it more straight ahead. So don't go away. We're coming back with more Washington Watch right after this.
2: One nation under God. America's undeniable foundation of faith.
3: Before America was exceptional, America was prayerful. Just as Paul urged Timothy, first of all, that prayer, intercession, and thanksgiving be made for all people, our founding fathers understood deeply the command to be devoted to prayer. This great American experiment began as a mighty appeal to heaven, petitioning the Lord of Heaven's armies to intervene for the righteous cause of liberty. As war began to sweep across the colonies, the Continental Congress called days of fasting and prayer in their fight against the British. The Lord answered, and the colonies prevailed. Yet in spite of victory, our founding fathers knew that dependence on God and prayer was not to be forgotten. With countless challenges facing our young nation, John Adams declared national days of solemn humiliation, fasting, and prayer to directly address the many trials and call on Americans to seek mercy and restoration. Years later, in one of America's darkest hours, Abraham Lincoln stood upon this unshakable foundation by calling the nation to repentance, declaring, "It is the duty of nations as well as of men to confess their sins in humble sorrow and to recognize that those nations only are blessed whose God is the Lord." We have seen the hand of God answer prayers again and again as our nation has turned to Him. However, the wise warning of Ronald Reagan still stands. If we ever forget that we are one nation under God, we will be a nation gone under. Through war, uncertainty, and turning points in history, many of our leaders have known where to turn. And now, it's our turn. We echo the call of George Washington 250 years ago, humbly to supplicate the mercy of Almighty God, that it would please Him to pardon all our manifold sins and transgressions, and finally establish the peace and freedom of America upon a solid and lasting foundation. The undeniable foundation of faith.
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1: Welcome back to Washington Watch. Thanks so much for tuning in and being a part of the program on this Thursday afternoon. As a part of our Defend Our Founding Freedoms campaign, generous friends of FRC have put forth a special matching challenge fund so that any gift that you give to FRC until June 30th, which is the end of our fiscal year, will be doubled. All right, and so I want to encourage you, if you would join with us to do that, just text the word GIVE to 67742. That's GIVE to 67742 and partner with the Family Research Council. Again, that's GIVE to 67742. Yesterday marked the fourth anniversary of the Supreme Court's Dobbs decision that put the infamous Roe v. Wade ruling into the dustbin of history. And while that was a victory for the pro-life movement following decades of prayer, of advocacy, of being involved in the election process, the fight for life did not end. In fact, the battle has only become fiercer. If you tune in regularly to this program, you're well aware that abortion rates in America have actually increased since Roe was overturned. Why? Because of the abortion drug mifepristone. Unfortunately, many are not aware of this. According to a new Signal poll commissioned by the Family Research Council, only about 18% of voters

0: aware that the abortion rate has increased, even among Republicans. Only 20% are aware. Joining us now to unpack the poll results is John Rogers, senior partner and pollster at the polling firm Signal. John, welcome back to Washington Watch. Thanks for joining us.
1: Tony, great to be with you.
0: All right, let's start with the breaking down the question regarding the abortion rate after the overturning of Roe. Survey takers were also asked about the Biden-era FDA policy that paved the way for this abortion drug to be mailed into all 50 states, including states that have pro-life laws. What all did you find?
1: Right. So as you alluded to in the opening, only 18% of voters are actually aware that abortion rates have increased since Dobbs was overturned 4 years ago. And so we wanted then to ask a follow-up question and talk about the FDA policy that allows the chemical abortion drug to be mailed into virtually every state, into every state without really any physician oversight, and then see whether that would make a voter, knowing that policy was in place, more or less likely to vote for a Republican in the midterm election. And what we found is that it's not a huge chunk, but there are a chunk of Republicans, 6% of Republicans, who say that they're less likely to vote for the Republican Party in the midterm election. Now, that may not sound like a lot, Tony, but in an environment, in a political environment where there's a lot of headwinds against the Republican Party and the generic ballot is at D+5, nearly losing 10% of your base could be catastrophic in a lot of battleground states come November.
0: So, John, does that speak to kind of an enthusiasm issue? I mean, clearly those people are not going to turn around and vote for a Democrat or somebody who embraces abortion. Just saying, are they saying, I'm just not sure if I'm going to be able to vote in this election?
1: I think that's the case, Tony. Another thing that we found in the national survey that we just came out of the field with is that Democrats are far more motivated to vote in the November election currently. 82% of the Democratic base say that they're extremely motivated to vote in the November election compared to 69% of Republicans. So there's already a double-digit gap in enthusiasm. And if you look at some of the early states that had primaries in North Carolina, there were 200,000 more Democrats that turned out and voted in their primary versus the Republican primary in North Carolina. So an enthusiasm gap is already there. And so it's really incumbent on Republican office holders and candidates and campaigns to highlight their commitment to the pro-life cause to ensure that the GOP base is there for them in November.
0: And let's talk more broadly about the midterm elections. We can start with some of these primary election results where we're seeing more socialist candidates winning on the Democratic side. Is this a harbinger? Is this something we need to be looking at as we go into the midterms?
1: Right. So earlier this week on Tuesday, you had the primary elections in New York State, and Zohran Mamdani, in his slate of candidates, they won some huge congressional primaries on the Democratic side. They were able to defeat two more moderate incumbent members of Congress, which, as you know well, it's very difficult to knock off an incumbent member of Congress, especially in a primary. And Tony, it's worth noting that these are candidates who are Democratic socialists, right? These are far left candidates that won these primaries. They were also able to knock off the chair of the Hispanic caucus on the Democratic side. And so this just means that there's more and more energy that's pulling the Democratic Party further and further to the left. I mean, this is not the Democratic Party of the 1970s or 80s.
0: Let's talk about you did a national voter trends poll that you've just been in the field with, and it kind of backs up some of the things that you were saying. One of the things that jumped out at me that I think is quite alarming is the Catholic vote has slipped about 15 points with Donald Trump. Now, that's not as much with the generic Republican ballot, but again, in this tight political contest that we're in and with an enthusiasm gap already existing, that could be problematic.
1: Right. And I think there's a few things that are driving that. One of the things that we found in this national poll is that actually Democrats now have more trust on the economy and jobs and also inflation and cost of living than Republicans do. This is the first time that we have seen that in a long time. And so Republicans have to speak to those issues that those voters care about. And obviously some of the voters, a lot of the voters who care about, they're Catholic, they're evangelical. It's across the board that they want to see inflation and cost of living come down and for affordability to be something that matters to them and their family.
0: Well, I want to ask you about that with what's happening on right now, but I want to go back to the Catholics for just a moment. Could it be the preservation of the Biden era policy on mifepristone that's driving abortion rates up, that the Catholics tend to be a little more in tune with the life issue? Could that be a factor?
1: Yeah, especially for those Catholics who are weekly mass attenders, that's certainly true, Tony. That they're strongly pro-life, especially in the U.S. If they're going to mass weekly, that issue really cares. That's an issue that they really care about, and they're also some of those voters that the Republican Party needs to make sure they don't take for granted between now and November.
0: John, about 45 seconds left. You talk about the economic issues clearly. With inflation numbers up a little bit higher, gas prices driving a lot of that. But the president holding up on this affordable housing bill, even just from the narrative of that as the Republicans push through this bipartisan bill, is that a problem?
1: Well, I think people who are running for Congress, they're going to have to differentiate themselves a little bit from whatever President Trump does or says on a daily basis. And I think they have to make it clear, especially if they're in a swing district, that they're for affordable housing. They're for this legislation, no matter if the president signs it or not.
0: All right. John Rogers, so good to see you. Thanks so much for breaking the numbers down for us. All right. When we come back, Congresswoman Mary Miller joins us in studio. So don't go anywhere.
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3: 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Well, fool's gold. Because as they say, the house always wins. But some lessons are easily forgotten. And nowhere is this more evident than the rise of the sports betting industry. Since 1992, 39 states and Washington, D.C. have legalized sports betting. And as a result, more than $600 billion has been wagered on sports since 2018. Now, Christians should be instinctively concerned about the latest growth in gambling. For one, gambling profits are often losses for those least able to afford them, causing unnecessary friction within families. Secondly, it's inherently exploitative. The gambling industry necessarily harms one person to benefit another. Gambling offers me the chance to gain at your expense. For me to win, you must lose. But even if I win, I lose the dignity and satisfaction of earning what I have. By greenlighting gambling, cities and states across our nation take the short-term gain of a little extra revenue for the long-term loss of strong communities. States think they're winning when in the long run, really, they are losing. Remember, the house always wins. Follow Family Research Council's news outlet, The Washington Stand, for more stories that speak out against policies undercutting strong families and strong communities. Because the only house that truly wins is a house built on a solid rock, God Himself.
0: Welcome back to Washington Watch. Thanks so much for tuning in. The website, TonyPerkins.com, or better yet, get the Stand Firm app. All right. Go to the App Store, you can get it. This week, the House and Energy and Commerce Committee, they announced that it had reached a bipartisan agreement on a legislative package to deliver 21st century protections for America's young people. It's getting dangerous out there for the kids. The Kids Internet and Digital Safety Act, or the KIDS Act for short, includes portions of several bills and does a number of things, including strengthening privacy for kids, empowering parents, and holding big tech accountable. And that's been needed for so long. Well, among the bills that were rolled in is the Screen Act, and the House sponsor of that bill is with us now. Here in studio with me is Congresswoman Mary Miller, a member of the House Education and Workforce Committee. She represents the 15th Congressional District of Illinois. Congresswoman Miller, welcome to Washington Watch.
4: Well, thank you. Thank you for having me.
0: It's always good to see you. All right, tell us about your bill, the Shielding Children's Retinas from Egregious Exposure on the Net Act.
4: That's why we call it the SCREEN Act.
0: Yeah, it's a little easier to say.
4: Acronyms help us. Well, what it's going to do is require pornography companies to use age identification technology so that a underage child under 18 cannot access this pornography. And it's like a five-alarm fire culturally for our children, for their souls. And no generation previous has the children been able to access the kind of filth.
0: But it's not just the kids accessing. It's these firms coming after them, trying to lure them in.
4: Customers.
0: Yes.
4: Longtime customers. This is like all other vices, very addicting. And the other vices we protect our children from, alcohol, tobacco, gambling,
0: anything that touches on sex, though.
4: Yeah, I know.
0: It's like a protected area for the left where you can't restrict kids.
4: Yeah, it's really bad and it's very violent. I've had some people in my office, some physicians, that are informing me about how warped children's views of sex have become, and and a lot of the pornography is violent toward women. And you know, I started the Congressional Family Caucus to stand up for the American family, which is, what I say, not a relic of the past. It's the cornerstone of civilization. But you know, marriage rates are down, birth rates are down, and pornography addiction is part of the problem.
0: In fact, I haven't looked at the numbers lately, but about, I think, 16 states have declared pornography as a public health crisis.
4: Well, and Texas actually enacted a kind of a state-enacted SCREEN Act, and it went through the Supreme Court. So another good thing about this passing from the House is that it's already tested from the Supreme Court. And anyway, I do think we're going to get bipartisan support.
0: That's good.
4: Which, shame on anybody that would vote against
0: this. You know, 25 years ago when I was in legislature, I got a required filter on public computers for kids in libraries and places like in schools, and had to fight to get that. But technology has changed so much in 25 years that, and I've seen it, they come after the kids. They lure them in. They're not passive just being there. They're trying to get kids in because then they have a customer for life.
4: 80% of American children have access to filth on the internet, and the average age is 11.
0: It does things to the brain because the brain is still developing until about the age of 25.
4: Yeah, I know.
0: And as they watch this, as you said, especially the violent toward women, it is very, very dangerous. I commend you for this. So what are the prospects here of getting this across the line?
4: Well, hopefully we're in session next week. There's all kinds of bad rumors that they might cancel session there's a lot of reasons. I don't know. But hopefully it will come on the floor next week and it will pass and go to the Senate. The Senate has a version that's not very good. It won't pass. We have to get this passed out of the House.
0: All right. Do you have a bill number?
4: Well, I do, but I'm going to have to get back with
0: you on
4: that.
0: We'll
4: I just call it the SCREEN Act.
0: Okay, the SCREEN Act. So
4: it's going through Energy and Commerce.
0: Okay, well, we will encourage people just to contact their members of Congress to support the SCREEN Act. All right, I want to turn, we got 2 minutes left. I want to turn to another piece of legislation that you're working on, which I really like, the In God We Trust Act. We're supporting this. Tell our viewers and listeners about it.
4: Sure. Well, my bill is going to require federal buildings to prominently display either like as a sign or to be inscribed into the building, In God We Trust. So I believe it was 1864. It was first put on our coins, and then 1956, I think, it became our national motto, and it reminds us that our trust is in God Almighty.
0: Well, and it goes along with a new book that we're coming out, the Family Research Council, In God We Trust. It has actually been about 16 years in the making, and the interesting thing about it is the reason we I started this 16 years ago, is they were beginning to take these references to God off of government buildings.
4: I know.
0: And they were suing.
4: Right.
0: Remember, they were suing to take this off of monuments, of memorials. And we said, we have to preserve this history before it's too late. So we've been taking these pictures and finally got it finished. But this is what happens when Christians get involved, run for office like Mary Miller, people support her.
4: Yes.
0: We're turning this around, that we're actually saying, no, we're not taking it off. Yeah. We're actually putting it on.
4: We are. That's such a privilege, too. Thank you for all you've done. Like I said, when I was at home on the farm, homeschooling my children, I would listen to you on the radio, and here we are face to face.
0: Oh, and you're doing a great job, Mary
4: Thank
0: Miller.
4: You.
0: We are so grateful for the work that you're doing on Capitol Hill.
4: I have big news, though.
0: What's that?
4: On Sunday, I became a great-grandma.
0: Great-grandma.
4: How about that?
0: You... That's a blessing.
4: I know.
0: That's a blessing. You're fighting
4: for
0: it.
4: We're doing this for the next generation.
0: And you're doing a great job at it. Mary Miller, thanks so much for joining us.
4: You're welcome.
0: All right, folks, stick with us. We're going to continue our conversation with the Washington Stand panel right after this. So don't go anywhere.
5: The family is the oldest, most tested, and most reliable unit of society. It is divinely created and sustained. And yet, there are those who are always tampering with its values and structure. That's why we need organizations like the Family Research Council that can effectively defend and strengthen the family.
6: Family Research Council began over 40 years ago, like all great movements of God, with prayer. Today, rooted in the heart of the nation's capital, FRC continues to champion faith, family, and freedom in public policy and the culture from a biblical worldview.
7: FRC is one of those bright lights that helps us focus on true north. And I shudder to think, had they not been here, that it could have been worse, worse, worse.
8: The Family Research Council has literally millions of people that follow what they do. And that small army makes a difference. Every time I meet with Tony, he prays for me. That matters. This is a grassroots organization. Tony and his team in Washington do a great job. But the power of the FRC is the people.
9: It's just a wonderful parachurch organization that doesn't seek to take the place of the church, but it seeks to assist the family and the church as we try to move forward successfully, not in a defensive mode, but in an offensive mode as we seek to live our lives according to the Holy Scriptures.
10: FRC is not going to be whooped. we're going to fight. We're going to take a stand. And again, we don't retreat.
0: To thousands of Americans who love this country and happen to believe the Bible as a definitive way to live, we will not be silent. We will not shrink back. We will not apologize for biblical truth. We will continue to stand for it.
11: What is God's role in government? What does the separation of church and state really mean? And how does morality shape a nation? President John Adams said our Constitution was made only for a moral and religious people. 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

0: Welcome back to Washington Watch. Thanks for joining us. All right, our word for today comes from 1 Chronicles chapter 18. He also put garrisons in Edom, and all the Edomites became David's servants, and the Lord preserved David wherever he went. Now, at first glance, 1 Chronicles 18 appears to be little more than a record of David's military victories, but woven throughout the chapter is the explanation for every success. The Lord preserved David wherever he went. David defeated nations, but the victories belong to God. David learned this lesson long before he wore a crown. God delivered him from the lion, the bear, and Goliath before entrusting him with greater responsibilities. Faithfulness in this smaller test prepared him for the larger assignments. God often works the same way in our lives. Scripture reminds us to look back at what God has done as we look ahead to the challenges we face. David's confidence to take on nations was built on God's victory over Goliath, which was preceded by his deliverance from the lion and the bear. Remembering God's faithfulness in yesterday's battle strengthens our faith for today's challenges and tomorrow's opportunities. The God who preserved David is still faithful to guide, strengthen, and sustain all who trust him today. To find out more about our journey through the Bible, text Bible to 67742. By the way, next week, as a part of our Stand on the Word Bible reading plan, we're going to be in the book of Psalms. In fact, we're going to spend the summer in the Psalms. It's going to be an oasis. So I want to encourage you to join us. If you're already a part of the journey through the Bible and you want to encourage someone to join with you on this journey through the Psalms, simply text Psalms to 67742. That's Psalms to 67742. And I'll send you an e-card invitation that you can send to them. Again, that's Psalms to 67742. Yesterday, President Trump kind of threw Congress a curveball as Republicans in the House, in fact, it was a bipartisan bill, to advance housing. It's the 21st Century Road to House Act, and it was canceled. Right when they were going to do a signing ceremony, in a Truth Social post, the president said the signing of the House housing bill would not happen until after Congress passed the SAVE Act, the Save America Act, which is a much-needed measure to ensure integrity in our elections. But housing is needed, too. Joining us now to discuss this is our panel from the Washington Stand, editorial director and senior writer Suzanne Bowdy, and editor-in-chief Jared Bridges. Suzanne, Jared, thanks for joining us.
1: Thanks, Tony.
2: Hey, Tony.
0: Okay, Suzanne, let's start with you. Actually, I'll just throw this. Before we get into the particulars of what happened yesterday, the SAVE Act, Save America Act. This is about voter integrity, making sure that we don't have,
1: dead people on the rolls, right. Non-citizens voting.
0: I mean, it's pretty common sense.
1: Right.
0: I mean, when you think about how important elections are, how sacred the ballot is, this simply provides, you have to have proof of U.S. citizenship to register to vote. Shouldn't be hard.
1: Right.
0: I mean, only Americans are supposed to be voting. It requires a photo ID, and I think there's about 18 states or so that currently require photo ID to vote.
2: So you're not voting for someone else.
0: Right. you're voting. You're the one voting. Restrictions on mail-in voting so that we don't have, a lot of the stuff that has happened in the past, the voter fraud. And then there's the federal review of the voter rolls. Mm-hmm. Which just means, like you said, the dead people can't stay on the rolls forever and keep voting.
1: And these are things that about 79% of Americans support from both majorities, even in the Democratic Party, support a lot of the components of the SAVE Act.
0: So what's the problem?
1: I don't think there is a problem, honestly. I think it's a great piece of legislation.
0: There's a problem with Congress.
1: I think it's a great piece of legislation, but I think the problem here is that Trump's painting this as some very easy lift if Republicans would just get behind it and make it a priority, and that's not the reality right now.
0: But it has passed the House. It's passed the House, so I mean, in the Republicans, I think it may have had one or two Democrats vote, but it was primarily the Republicans passed it in the House. The Senate spent some time on it, but
2: it's failed five times in the Senate.
0: Yeah. You got 53 Republicans.
2: Right.
0: how many votes you have to pass something in the Senate?
2: 60.
0: That's the threshold to cut off the filibuster to advance a bill. You don't have that. So yesterday, the president stepping in, Suzanne, on this bipartisan legislation, the housing bill, which, I mean, people have been working on that because it's really a problem. The housing
1: it
0: situation.
1: It absolutely is.
0: And this was going to be celebrated as a great victory, especially given the backdrop of the inflation numbers coming out. The economy is not doing very well for Republicans going into the midterm. This they saw as something to celebrate.
1: Right, and I think even Democrats were surprised. Elizabeth Warren said the president should be taking a victory lap, and right now he's holding up a bill that we all complain about, the two parties not working together. Here they have a piece of legislation that most everyone supports. Yeah. We have a third of people aged 24 to 35 living with their parents right now because housing is so unaffordable. There's a shortage of houses. You finally have a solution, and then Trump throws this wrench into it, saying, well, you have to pass a SAVE Act first. It shouldn't be an either or.
0: Right.
1: I mean, honestly, you can sign this bill, get great housing affordability in the motion for Republicans, give them a win, and then go back and try and work on the SAVE Act. But there are some really problematic realities for Republicans with this. When you try and pass the SAVE Act, there are really only two avenues to do that right now with the margins in the House and the Senate. One is to blow up the filibuster, which is political suicide, and lower the threshold to 51 votes.
0: Okay, stop. Let me unpack that for just a moment for the benefit of our viewers and listeners, because there's been a lot of talk about eliminating the filibuster. That way the president could get his agenda through and, you know, we could get the SAVE Act through.
2: Yeah.
0: Okay, let's say that happens. 2 years from now, we have another Kamala Harris and we have a Democratic Senate.
1: And guess what they do? They overturn the SAFE Act.
2: Everything's changed.
0: Right.
2: And the Senate will move much faster, for
0: yeah.
2: sure. But legislation will move much
0: so
2: faster.
0: So this is a double-edged sword. I mean, what is done today can be undone tomorrow.
2: Yeah.
0: And what has protected the minority party for years has been, and slowed the process down intentionally, has been the threshold of the filibuster.
1: Right. The founders designed it so that people would work together and collaborate. Obviously, that's not happened. So that's very difficult. We all support the SAVE Act. We want it to pass. But I mean, apart from abolishing the filibuster, or the other thing that's being bandied about is to attach it somehow to reconciliation. Well, reconciliation, as your viewers know, is a very tricky process, and it's a budgetary process. The SAVE Act doesn't affect the budget unless you get really creative. So the parliamentarian could say that won't work.
2: And the president is not even necessarily opposed to the housing bill.
1: Right.
2: His
1: right.
2: administration's
0: no,
2: championed
0: right.
2: it,
0: yeah,
2: but
0: right.
2: he's
0: so,
2: using this.
0: So let me ask you that, Jared. Is this just good negotiations?
2: Well, I think it is a negotiation. It's also a frustration. In the last 2 days, he's had judges strike down his executive order that he's tried to put the SAVE Act in the executive order form, and two provisions of those yesterday and today both got struck down by judges. So it's not going, he's not able to get it the executive order way, so he's got to go the legislative way, so he's trying any way he can, I think.
0: But we saw recently with something very similar with FISA, the Foreign Intelligence Surveillance Act, Section 702, which was controversial in itself, but there were some reforms to it. But anyway, the Senate had worked to finally get this right before it was going to expire, which, according to those who have been on the program, the Speaker and others have said that, you know, the President gets 70% of his daily briefing comes from data collected through this. It was about to pass. The president changed the demands in that they approve his pick for the replacement for the guy he was selecting to be the director of national intelligence in the Southern District of, I think it was the Southern District of New York, as attorney general or U.S. attorney. And it just sunk it. And so now we've been almost 3 weeks without the FISA provisions.
1: And we're coming up against a really tough schedule for both sides of the Capitol because they have an August recess coming up. There's a logjam, as you said, with FISA. They've got appropriations bills in the works. And here are things that they could be doing, the housing bill, some other priorities, to get some wins for this Republican Party.
2: With the midterms looming.
1: Right. And so he's instead handcuffing them and making it very difficult. The affordability crisis will be pinned on Republicans unless they do something.
0: So, first of all, I appreciate the hardball negotiation because that's mm-hmm. he's gotten a lot done that way. But at some point, it becomes counterproductive, and I think we may be seeing it with this housing bill because, as you said, this is something that's real, it's tangible, it's one of those kitchen table issues, or the lack of a kitchen table because you don't have a house. But this is also addressing those the big problem, the corporations swooping in and buying up these houses, driving up prices, making...
1: All the regulations for housing.
0: So it was a really... I mean, I don't want to overstate it because not much comes out of Washington that's good, but this is a good piece of legislation, all things considered.
1: And this was a win Democrats were willing to give us.
0: Yeah.
1: I mean, honestly, for Congress as a whole. One time they'd work with us.
0: Because it was a good piece. Everybody was going to benefit.
2: I think the chances of this swaying them are small. I mean, they're prepared to...
0: No, they're not. I mean, they're not going to change. I think what ultimately the president is trying to do here is get Republicans to blow up the filibuster. Mm-hmm. And there's not the votes to do that.
1: Thank goodness.
0: That's just not going to happen. So I know the speaker meeting with the president today trying to find a way forward because this is, in fact, the House left early today because they just can't do anything because everything's at a standstill. All right. So that's certainly something to be praying about. And also advocating for you. We want the SAVE Act. I'm just not convinced this is the way to get it because there are other things that now are in jeopardy as a result of that. I want to go back to something else earlier this week in the midterm. We've got these midterm primary, I'm sorry, not midterm, primary elections mm-hmm. taking place. And a big upset, primarily in New York, as it pertains to federal elections, where we had Democratic Socialist candidates, the DSA, Democratic Socialist Candidates of Socialist of America, which that party's actually been around since 1982, so it's been around a while, but it appears that they're coming into their own.
2: Yeah, you have Zoran Mamdani, the new mayor of New York, who is unabashed socialist, he's the new kingmaker in that area. Anyway, all of his endorsed candidates won.
0: But they took on established incumbents in some cases and defeated incumbent Democrat establishment candidates, which is quite significant.
2: Yeah. So either there's a movement towards socialism in the Democratic Party, or they're just so upset about their current status that they're willing to try anything.
0: Yeah, I think it's probably a combination, but I think Mamdani was, because everybody focused on him, the conservative mm-hmm. media focused on him, they've made him larger than life in many ways. And I think he's benefited even from what was quote-unquote negative media.
2: Right. He gets the attention.
0: Gets the attention, and he's parlayed that into using that as influence to get other candidates elected.
1: But I don't think people have actually dug deeper to see what this party stands for. If you look at the platform that they just released, they're talking about abolishing the police, abolishing prisons, abolishing ICE, abolishing Israel, defunding the Pentagon, bringing the president and the Senate under the authority of Congress. I mean, this is just wild stuff. And of course, quote-unquote free everything.
2: Well, what sells is the free health care, free groceries, free
1: buses,
2: education.
1: Child care. Health care, you name it. Yeah.
0: You're just free.
1: Free.
0: It's free.
2: And socialism is the, you just apply the scientific method to it and observe what's happened. It doesn't work. It sounds good on paper.
0: Well, don't confuse people with facts.
2: It doesn't work. You had the Soviet Union. I mean, look at
1: Cuba, Venezuela.
2: It's a failed state. Venezuela.
0: But you know what? I think it's appropriate to be talking about this at this point as we are celebrating 250 years of our nation. We need to go back and what made this experiment work? It wasn't socialism.
2: No.
0: In fact, when the Pilgrims even ventured into that idea of having a socialist community, they realized the individual approach works much better. And this is, I would put on the table that this is a product of our education system in large part that has been indoctrinating our children with an anti-American viewpoint and elevating these socialistic nations that, as you pointed out, failed, but they don't bother to tell them that.
1: Well, they don't know their history.
2: Yeah. You've got to know history, and you've got to know true history. And the truth is that socialism tends toward totalitarianism.
0: Right.
2: Always.
0: Well, there's no way you can make it work without that. But even as we see more socialistic programs within our own republic, I mean, people like free stuff, but ultimately, eventually, it's not going to be free.
1: Somebody's got to pay for it.
2: Somebody pays for it in the end.
0: And then when you can't pay for it, people get upset. Mm-hmm. And how do you keep order when people get upset?
1: You crack down on them.
0: Exactly. So this is, I think this is it's a warning. Now, it's not new. It's been around. As I said, this party's been around since the 80s. But they're moving into a very significant position of influence within the Democratic Party.
2: They would love to be the voice for the Democratic Party.
0: Well, I think they're very loud.
2: Yeah.
1: But the problem with that is that elections are won and lost in the swing states, and there aren't a whole lot of moderate Americans who are going to go for the platform of this fringe.
0: But it is something to be mindful of, that this is on the march in America, mm-hmm. and we need to push back by speaking the truth, by teaching the history, educating, and this is a great opportunity for folks to tap into the God and Government course. In fact, you can get that by texting course to 67742. That's course to 67742. All right, Jared, Suzanne, we're out of time. Thanks for joining me.
1: Thanks, Tony.
2: Thanks.
0: All right, good to see you. Folks, good to see you as well, and make this both a matter of prayer and action. Pray, vote, and stand on biblical truth.
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6: Hello, this is Diana Fallon. I'd like for you to join me in Psalm 15. This is another short psalm in the book of Psalms, and it says, Lord, who may abide in your tabernacle? That's pretty powerful, that question right there, isn't it? Who is going to abide in the Lord's tabernacle? Well, it says, who may dwell in your holy hill? It has these two questions. Who's going to abide in your tabernacle? Who may dwell in your holy hill? He who walks uprightly and works righteousness and speaks the truth in his heart. He who does not backbite with his tongue, nor does evil to his neighbor, nor does he take up a reproach against his friend, in whose eyes the vile person is despised, but he honors those who fear the Lord. He who swears to his own hurt and does not change. He who does not put out his money for usury, that means at interest, nor does he take a bribe against the innocent. But he who does these things shall never be moved. Wow, what a promise. This declares absolutely that those who are going to dwell with the Lord. Now, I spoke to you on a previous devotion how that Jesus is coming back to this earth and he's going to rule from the city of Jerusalem. I'm talking about literally, physically. He's going to come back riding on a white horse with all the armies of heaven with him. And he's going to put down the enemies, his enemies, the Antichrist and the false prophet. And these people that have exalted themselves to think they could actually fight against Jesus. But he's coming back, and he's going to dwell on the earth in Jerusalem. I tell you, that is such a wonderful thing to know, because all the trouble and all the things we see in the world around us, it's not going to always be this way, folks. There's coming a change. There is coming, of course, first of all, the judgment of God is going to come during the tribulation period. But after the tribulation period and these people join together to come and try to fight against Jesus, he's going to come back and he's going to destroy his enemies. And then it's kind of like in that setting, that will be his tabernacle or his holy hill. And he gives a description of those who will be there with him. Now, if this is true, folks, and the Bible is true, then I would say this is pretty important that we pay attention and that we do not get involved in these things that is talking here. It says, he who walks uprightly. In other words, walking uprightly is doing what the Lord wants in your life. Who works righteousness. Who speaks the truth in his heart. He doesn't backbite with his tongue. He doesn't do evil to the neighbor. He doesn't take up a reproach against his friend. Who, in whose eyes a vile person is despised. Not made a hero, but despised. But he honors those who fear the Lord, and he swears to his own heart and doesn't change. He doesn't give out money for interest. And he doesn't take a bribe against the innocent. Now, that is a lot of things to consider and to think about. So, I'm just saying, if you're involved in any of these sins, the only answer is to repent from them so that you can dwell in the holy temple, the holy tabernacle, and holy hill of Jesus. Until next time, get into the Word and let the Word get in you.
7: Today is Thursday, June 25th. Let's take a look at the weather for the Amarillo area tonight. The overnight low mid to upper 60s, 40% chance of rain in the night. Tomorrow, high temperature upper 90s, south breeze in the afternoon, 5 to 10 miles per hour. Saturday, high temperature expected to be about 105 degrees. Southwest winds gusting up to 30 miles per hour.
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9: This covenant that God has established between Himself and Jesus will last forever. We have a new covenant established on better promises. Thank God Jesus is the guarantee that it'll work. He is the surety of the new covenant. That means the guarantee that it'll work. Thank God. Now I want us to go to Philippians chapter 2, verse 5. Let this mind be in you which was also in Christ Jesus, who being in the form of God thought it not robbery to be equal with God, but made himself of no reputation, took upon him the form of a servant, and was made in the likeness of men. And being found in the fashion of a man, he humbled himself, became obedient to death, even the death of the cross. Wherefore God has highly exalted him, given him a name that above every name, that at the name of Jesus every knee should bow, of things in heaven, things in earth, and things under the earth. Now we know that things don't have knees. He's talking about beings. Beings in heaven, beings in earth, beings under the earth. Now, I looked at this for years and I thought, well, isn't that great? You know, every knee will bow to Jesus. But did you notice it didn't say it bow to Jesus? It said it bow to the name of Jesus. And he gave us his name to use. We have authority. Not only are we citizens of two worlds, we have authority in three worlds. From this right here, you can see that. The name of Jesus, at the name of Jesus, every knee shall bow. Beings in heaven, beings in earth, beings under the earth. Now, go on over to the Philippians, the third chapter. Look at verse 20. For our conversation is in heaven, from whence also we look for the Savior, the Lord Jesus Christ, who shall change our vile bodies, that it may be fashioned like unto his glorious body, according to the working whereby he is able even to subdue all things unto himself. But now what I want you to see is that Paul says, our conversation, that's a little blind to us. That word conversation means our citizenship is in heaven. We're citizens of heaven. Now, in 2 Corinthians, the 10th chapter, here the Apostle Paul begins to tell us that we have weapons that are not carnal. Let's begin with verse 3. For though we walk in the flesh, we do not war after the flesh. For the weapons of our warfare are not carnal, but mighty through God to the pulling down of strongholds, casting down imagination, every high thing that exalted itself against the knowledge of God, and bringing into captivity every thought to the obedience of Christ, having a readiness to revenge all disobedience when your obedience is fulfilled. Now that'll jerk the slack out of your chain, won't it? I mean, you know, the Bible says, vengeance is mine, saith the Lord. Well, Paul says it's all right to take revenge or vengeance after your obedience is fulfilled. Well, you can forget that because we're not going to be in that position, most likely. We've got our hands full fulfilling our obedience, and much less trying to avenge something else. But now, as citizens of heaven, as citizens of another world, even though we're here present in this world. Now, I want to take you mentally back to Ephesians, the first chapter, where Paul says that God has highly exalted him and given him a name that's above every name. And we just read it in Philippians. Then the second chapter of Ephesians says, and he has raised us up together and made us sit together in heavenly places in Christ Jesus. Now, this is in the spirit realm. You know, I have sense enough to know we're not there in the flesh. But he's talking about authority delegated to the body of Christ. We have spiritual authority through the head, Jesus Christ. He has given us authority on this earth in the spirit realm. We have authority in the natural realm by the fact that we're born here. We have a physical flesh, blood, and bone body that gives us authority on this planet. That's why God made a covenant with Noah, made a covenant with Adam, made a covenant with Abraham, because God had given man dominion on this planet. And until the lease runs out, man has dominion on this planet. He may not exercise it. He has authority. Let's put it that way. He has authority to take dominion. That's why Adam fell. I got a letter the other day from a lady that said, what was it Adam said that caused him to fall? I believe it was something he said. Well, I thought about it for a little bit, and I said, I don't believe it was something he said. I believe it's something he didn't say. God told him to subdue the earth and have dominion over it, every creeping thing. And that serpent came creeping in the garden. And he could have said, in the name of Almighty God, I command you to leave this planet. And Satan would have had to left instantly. He couldn't have stayed because he had authority. But he didn't exercise it. So it was rather something that he didn't say rather than what he did say. The weapons of our warfare are not carnal. They're mighty through God. Now, let me call your remembrance to something that was said. Paul says that Satan cannot tempt us. How did he say that? He said, you won't be tempted above that you're able. God will always make a way of escape. Now, you see, sometimes people read into that, that it says God won't put more on you than you can bear. That was not what it said. It says God will make a way of escape that you may be able to bear it. The word bear means to remain. In other words, it won't take you down. So Satan is limited to things that are common to man. He can only tempt you with things that are common to man. He can't tempt you supernaturally. He can't come to your spirit and tempt you in the realm of the spirit. He has to come with you through the five physical senses. But now our weapons of our warfare are not carnal. That's all he's got to work with. It's what you can see, feel, touch, taste, and so on. He's got to deal with that. That's the only way he can tempt you. The Bible says that every man is tempted when he's drawn away of his own lust and enticed when lust is conceived to bring forth sin. Well, it's through the eye, the ear, and so on. That's the way he tempts you. But the weapons of our warfare are not carnal. Somebody said that's not fair. Who said it had to be fair? not a fair fight, is it? Thank God we have supernatural weapons. The casting down imagination, every high thing that exalted itself against the knowledge of God. But see, it requires discipline to do that. And of course, we have supernatural means of prayer through the Holy Spirit. So as citizens of another world, we have the ability to draw power from that other world. Now, when I was learning to scuba dive, Lynn Meek took us out and we'd spent 2 days in a pool going through all the procedure. Then he took us out the third day and we're out going down to the bottom. There's about three or four of us and we hold hands and we sink down in 20 foot of water. And, you know, even though that water looks so clear up there in Greer's Ferry Lake, when you get to the bottom, there's a lot of silt down there. I call it mud dust because when you hit the bottom, it just swirls up, just looks like a dust storm down in the water. And when we got down in that water and all hit the bottom, that mud just swirled up, and I was sitting there holding my breath thinking, I ain't gonna breathe this stuff. All of a sudden, I got a revelation. I wasn't breathing that water anyway. But it sure looked like I'd breathe it if I breathed. But you see, I had my life support from another world. I'm under the water. I'm in a different world altogether. But my life support is from another world. And that's the way we are. Our life support is from another world. I mean, you can settle down in all the mud and trash and all the crime and all the dope and all the strife and everything else going around. We have life support from another world. Jesus said, the words I speak unto you, their spirit, their life. We draw our strength and our power from another world. Casting down imagination, every high thing that exalted itself against the knowledge of God. Weapons of our warfare. Notice he said, though we walk in the flesh, we do not war after the flesh. In one place he said, there is a struggle, but it's not with flesh and blood. It's with principalities and powers and rulers of the darkness of this world. That's why we have to have supernatural weapons of warfare. And that's why we have the name of Jesus to pull down these strongholds. Cast down imaginations and every high thing. Bring it into obedience to Christ. Now, let's go to 2 Corinthians, the 5th chapter. And notice what Paul said, beginning with verse 17. Therefore, if any man be in Christ, he is a new creature. Old things have passed away. Behold, all things have become new. And all things are of God, who hath reconciled us to himself by Jesus Christ, has given to us the ministry of reconciliation. To wit, that God was in Christ, reconciling the world unto himself. Now I want you to listen to this. He reconciling the world to himself, not imputing their trespasses unto them, and hath committed unto us the word of reconciliation. Now, I like the way the Amplified says it. It says, God was personally present in Christ, restoring the world to favor with himself, not counting up and holding against them their trespasses, but canceling them. You know, we beat the poor old sinner over the head and told him he was going to hell and his sins was going to send him to hell. And if we had told him the real truth, if the sinners today understood the real truth, that God's not holding their trespasses against them, he's canceled them. Well, somebody said, well, they'll go to heaven then, won't they? No, they have to be born again. They've got to receive that divine favor that's now offered them. But he's given to us the ministry of reconciliation. Verse 20, now then we are ambassadors for Christ, as though God did beseech you by us, we pray you in Christ's stead be reconciled to God. For he hath made him to be sin for us who knew no sin, that we might be made the righteousness of God in him. Not our righteousness, it's his righteousness. Now before I leave the broadcast today, I want to remind you that our book offer this week is book offer number 7504. It's called Your Spiritual Authority, 180-page paperback. It's $11 plus $4 postage and handling. That's a total of $15. Now, here are some of the chapter titles in this book. Chapter 1 is Man Under Authority. You need to understand you're under the authority of God, but you have dominion through the Word of God, speaking the Word of God in faith. God gave man dominion, read Genesis chapter 1.
10: Then chapter 2 is in his image. You were created in the image of God. Chapter 3, dominion through words. Chapter 4, keys to understanding the Bible. Now, if you don't understand the first three chapters of Genesis, you're not going to operate in the great faith the Bible talks about in ever-increasing faith. The key is understanding the keys to the Bible. Number 5 is Noah's covenant. Number 6 is Abraham's covenant. Now, it's important to understand that God made covenants with man. And he did that because man was here on earth to have dominion over this planet. And if you don't understand that dominion, you're not going to take dominion over situations and circumstances. Then we talk about the authority of the body, how your body gives you authority on this planet. Get out and vote. You have authority on this planet. Your body gives you authority. So don't miss it. Get out and vote. Chapter 8 is the authority of the body. Chapter 9 is the authority of Jesus. And if you don't understand the authority of Jesus, you'll never understand his ministry. He was a man. He was born on this planet. He had a physical flesh, blood, and bone body. And he had that body because he had to have a physical body to have authority on this planet. That's book offer number 7504. It's called Your Spiritual Authority. 180-page paperback. 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Until tomorrow, this is Charles Capps reminding you that the enemy is defeated, God is

0: 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We believe you will be blessed, encouraged, and receive fresh faith as you listen to today's message with international missionary and Bible teacher, Cherry Campbell.
1: Welcome to Victorious Faith. I'm Cherry Campbell. Today I'm going to continue sharing with you the message that I've been sharing with you in the last several broadcasts that I preached in a four-message series called The Authority and Preeminence of God's Word. And this is part five of message one in that series. And I encourage you today to get out your Bible and read and study Romans chapters 6, 7, and 8, and also Galatians chapter 5, especially verses 16, 17, and 18. However, the whole chapter has to do with the subject we're studying, but particularly Galatians 5, verses 16, 17, and 18, because they parallel Romans chapters 6, 7, and 8, where Paul talks about the battle between the flesh and the spirit. And I want you to look and pay close attention in those chapters to how many times Paul says, by the Spirit. By the Spirit. He says, by the Spirit, five times in the book of Romans, and four of those are in chapter 8. He says, by the Spirit, by the Spirit, by the Spirit, by the Spirit. And in Galatians 5, Paul writes by the Spirit three times, and one of those is in verse 16 and one is in verse 18. And those verses, chapter 5, verses 16, 17, and 18, parallel Romans 6, 7, and 8. I encourage you to study that. Most Christians are not aware of the power of the Holy Spirit within them, let alone relying on it and drawing on it. We need to learn how to rely on the Spirit within us and draw on the power of the Holy Spirit within us, especially to overcome the flesh, because that is the only way we can overcome the flesh, is by the Spirit. By the Spirit. So I encourage you to pay close attention in this lesson today. Now join me in our live service for part five of message one of The Authority and Preeminence of God's Word. The law was good. And even Paul wrote that. The law is good. In Romans 7, 16. And I encourage you, go back and read Romans chapters 6, 7, and 8. Most Christians have not understood these chapters, and that's what I'm trying to explain to you. Most Christians' minds have been veiled to understanding the power of sin and how sin makes us a slave, but in Christ Jesus, we are set free by the Spirit of God. And Romans 6, 7, and 8 parallel Galatians 5, verses 16, 17, and 18. And they're both written by Paul. And here in Galatians 5, 16, 17, and 18, it says, so I say, live by the Spirit, and you will not gratify the desires of the sinful nature. Live by the Spirit. Verse 17, for the sinful nature desires what is contrary to the Spirit, and the Spirit what is contrary to the sinful nature. They are in conflict with each other, so that you do not do what you want. That's what Paul was saying in Romans chapter 7. And then verse 18, Galatians 5, 18, but if you are led by the Spirit, you are not under law. And that parallels Romans 8, verses 1 through 13. And so you need to go back and study Romans 6, 7, and 8, and study Galatians chapter 5, especially verses 16, 17, and 18, in light of what I am explaining to you now. But if you are led by the Spirit is stronger and greater than the law. And the Spirit will lead you and empower you. Whereas the law, it would lead you, but you really often didn't have the strength and power to overcome the flesh and its desires. But with the Spirit, you have the power. So why should you live by the law if you're not led by the Spirit? Because sin still brings the curse of sin.

0: and death. Sin still produces slavery, as I read to you in Romans. Romans is the New Testament. And it says, death comes by sin. And he who sins is a slave to sin. Another scripture, slave to Satan. Because sin still brings the curse of sin and death, it still opens the door to Satan and the curse and makes you a slave to Satan and the curse. Obedience to God closes the door to Satan and the curse, and repentance closes the door to Satan and the curse. Then we keep reading in Galatians 5:19-25. The acts of the sinful nature are obvious. Sexual immorality, impurity, and debauchery. Idolatry and witchcraft, hatred, discord, jealousy, fits of rage, selfish ambition, dissensions, factions and envy, drunkenness, orgies, and the like. Now, this is all New Testament, Galatians 5. And yet, these are commandments that are also in the law. This is the law. And these things are still sin today, because sin is still sin. Truth is eternal. Paul goes on, I warn you, as I did before, that those who live like this will not inherit the kingdom of God, but the fruit of the Spirit, the fruit is what the Spirit of God in you produces, is love, joy, peace, patience or long-suffering, gentleness or kindness, goodness, faithfulness or faith, gentleness and self-control, and it's also meekness and self-control. Against such things, there is no law. Why? Because these fulfill the law. And then verse 24, those who belong to Christ Jesus have crucified the sinful nature with its passions and desires. Since we live, how? By the Spirit. Let us keep in step with the Spirit. If you are born again, you do not want to sin or have the heart desire to sin. Your flesh may crave sin. Why? Because the flesh is a creature of habit. It was used to always getting its way, and it still wants its way. The old man, it used to lose its temper. It still wants to lose its temper. It used to satisfy all of its lusts and desires and cravings, and it still wants it. So this is where your flesh may want it, but your heart doesn't. You know it's wrong, and in your heart you don't want to do it, but your flesh really wants it. Well, that is the battle between the heart and the flesh. And the more you grow spiritually, you become more spirit dominated. A carnal Christian, carnal means fleshy. So a carnal Christian is a flesh dominated Christian. So a carnal Christian is just a Christian who lets its flesh have whatever it wants, gives in and yields to lusts and desires and cravings of the flesh and actions of the flesh. That is a carnal Christian where, yeah, in their heart, they know it's wrong, but they say, I'm sorry, I just couldn't help it. I had this strong urge. Well, that's a Christian whose flesh is dominating. It's a carnal Christian and a baby Christian. The more you are spiritually mature or grow spiritually, the more, this is spiritual maturity. It is when the spirit man in you strengthens and rises up to overpower, control, and dominate the flesh. Yes. When the inner man, the spirit man in you is strengthened, and that's why praying in tongues is a spiritual exercise, and it helps the spirit man to rise up and dominate the flesh, to control the flesh and its desires. And then the word, and we're talking about the word, and we're going to get into this in future messages, feeding your spirit on the word is going to strengthen your spirit. And then by exercising, your spirit man will get stronger and stronger. And I've used this example before. A baby Christian is, or a carnal Christian, their flesh is saying, I'm going to get angry and I'm going to do it because I want to. I'm going to have whatever I want to do. And the spirit says, but you really shouldn't do that. That's not good. That's sin. You really shouldn't. And now your inner man, your spirit, is like this tiny voice telling you,
1: you shouldn't do that.
0: But your flesh is saying, I want it and I'm going to have it. But then you grow up spiritually and your flesh starts saying, I want to lose my temper. I want to give in to the lust of the flesh. And your spirit says, no, you don't. I'm ruling over you. That's the spiritually mature man. It's your spirit getting strong, dominating and controlling the flesh. And the flesh becomes this little weak voice, and it becomes like a little child. Okay, don't hurt me anymore. That's what Paul says, I beat my body and make it my slave. And your flesh can become subject to your spirit. That is spiritual maturity. Paul said, I beat my body and make it my slave. I crucify the flesh. That's what it is all about, is beating that body and controlling it. How? With the spirit in you. And the more you feed your spirit, pray in tongues, feed on the word, you're strengthening your spirit, and it's getting stronger and mightier in God. What you just heard was part 5 of message 1 in a 4-message series that I preached in our Victorious Faith services called The Authority and Preeminence of God's Word. And if you'd like to listen to this message again in its entirety, or share it with your friends and family, or download the notes to study further, then I encourage you to go to my YouTube channel, which is under my name, Cherry Campbell, C-H-E-R-R-I Campbell, C-A-M-P-B-E-L-L. And there in the top category called Radio Broadcast, you will see this series of messages called The Authority and Preeminence of God's Word. And each message has its own set of notes, so you can download the notes for each message in the 4-message series. Also, I encourage you to speak in tongues every single day. And if you have any questions about it, or if you've never been baptized in the Holy Spirit with speaking in tongues, I encourage you to get my book called The Baptism in the Holy Spirit and the Benefits of Speaking in Tongues. The power of the Holy Spirit is in you when you're born again, but you need to learn how to draw on that power. And one of the biggest ways and most powerful and key ways to draw on the power of the Holy Spirit within you is by speaking in tongues. You can speak in tongues anytime, anywhere. You can speak in tongues when you're at work, when you're walking down the hallway, when you're in the restroom, when you're in the shower, when you're cooking dinner, when you're in the shopping mall. You can speak in tongues anytime, anywhere, and it can help you be aware of the Holy Spirit in you and draw on His power to overcome the flesh and sin and temptation, but also to lead you and to give you that power of the Spirit that you need in your everyday life. So I encourage you, be baptized in the Holy Spirit with speaking in tongues. And if you'd like to get my book, you can go to my website at victoriousfaith.co, victorious like a champion, victorious, faith, FAITH.co, CO like Colorado. And go to the tab called Cherry's Books. There you will see all my books, including this one called The Baptism in the Holy Spirit and the Benefits of Speaking in Tongues. You will be blessed and enriched by studying this book and by speaking in tongues every single day. Now, we will continue this message again tomorrow, so join me again tomorrow. And remember, God loves you. You are blessed and highly favored by the Lord.
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0: The Apostle Paul made an interesting statement when he wrote a letter to Titus. And he said, in his first letter to Titus, a statement that may be one of the most important statements that was ever made in the Bible. And he says to Titus, why? Because he doesn't want him to be deceived. He says, Titus, y'all ready? This is what he says. God cannot lie. God cannot lie. Without this one truth, if you think about it, without this one truth, without it, everything we believe would be useless. Our hope, our faith would all be useless. Let me explain. Are you ready? You ready for some teaching? You ready for some coaching? Everything in the Word of God is based on belief. Belief in what? Belief in God and belief that He has not lied and He has never lied. Belief in His Word. Belief in Mark 11, 23 and 24 when it says, if you don't doubt in your heart and you believe what you say and you confess it, you shall have it. He's not a liar. His word is not a lie, and I believe it. Listen to me. God expects us to believe Him and His word. But He doesn't only expect us, but He requires it. Now, here's where you're going to have to shape up or not ship out. Stay here. God promises, listen, He promises salvation. He promises healing. He promises prosperity. He promises protection. But according to His word, it's only for those who believe. Oh, you can get as religious as you want right now. I'm going by what the word says. It's only for those who have faith in His word. It's only for those who believe that God is not a liar. It's only for those who believe and then act on it by putting their armor on. Faith has action. Listen to this. Jesus died for the sins of the world, but only those who believe in Him will reap the benefits of His. But only those who believe will reap the benefits of going to heaven, of what He did through His death and resurrection. Only those who believe will reap. Do y'all not agree? Y'all are looking at me like stone face. I said, do y'all not agree? Only those who believe in Him will reap the benefits of. Well, He's not a liar. And He told Paul to tell you about the armor. And the only ones who will reap the benefits. Are y'all with me? Glory to God. God only responds to faith. Doubt and unbelief do not move Him. If He was moved by that, He would be serving the devil. The devil would be placing it and He'd be following it. That's why Satan continually tries to deceive the minds of people with doubt. But God is not a liar. And the word is not a liar. And according to the Bible, listen, I know it. Stay with me. This is huge. This could start your winning streak. It will start your winning streak. According to the Bible, where there is no faith, where there is doubt, there is no faith. And where there is no faith, the word doesn't work. Now, how do we know that? Hebrews 4:2, there was two groups of people, and the gospel was preached same to both groups, right? Like it is being today. But the gospel that one group heard, which was the same, did not profit them. Now, it profited the others, and they're listening to the same message. That's happening right now. It's going to profit some of y'all, or this guy. Doubt much profiting is going to go on right there. Are y'all with me? Stay awake. Stay awake. Slap yourself. Juggle your. You know when you're driving? Have you ever drove and you get sleepy? Winded down, drinking something. Yeah. How about that in church? I don't mind if you slap yourself. Some of y'all need to slap yourself. Ha ha ha. The gospel that one group heard did not profit them because they. This is what the Bible says. Y'all ready? They did not mix it with faith. There is so much power in the word, but only for those who have faith. Faith believes God. Faith knows that God is not a liar, and they will meditate on that and not on the black dot and not what's happened. But they'll meditate on their righteousness, and they'll meditate in the word and this armor that was given to them. Therefore, I believe. Do you believe? that I'm in Christ and Christ is in me. Amen. Therefore, I'm worthy and I'm loved and I'm important to God and I have his righteousness and I have his bulletproof vest against evil. I have put on his armor. Now, going back to that, and so I said it every day until that trial came. And I went into that courtroom. If we could see in the spirit realm, I went in with armor on. For the first time in the history of that court since, nobody's ever went in there with God's armor on. And I went in there and lies and lawyers and lies and witnesses and lies. Pew, pew, pew, pew. Now, you know what lies can do? Worry, thinking, meditating. What am I going to do? Oh, those came in and hit. Are y'all with me? And that's what would have happened if the Holy Spirit didn't get involved with my mama to tell me, to tell Chip to put his breastplate on. And it all came down. The Lord said, Champions for Christ in your ministry was 8 inches away from never happening. That's what he told me years later. 8 inches? 8 inches. And I laid down to sleep and he showed me in my sleep. And he showed me and he took me back to that courtroom and that judge put that gavel up and he said, we've heard enough. We're going to rule the same as we always ruled. And he began to come down with that gavel and a lady stood up and said, wait, I've got one more thing to say. And he stops and I saw a ruler go 8 inches. Now that wouldn't have been that way if I hadn't put it on with my faith through my mouth. No weapons formed against me shall prosper. And I believe it. Do you believe it? Jesus put it on. Who are you not to put it on? And Jesus put it on. You must be something big. And it stopped. And that lady said, I got one. He said, the judge, ma'am, we've heard enough. This is a closed case. She said, I demand, hurry up. She had her little glasses. Well, he came to one of our town's events, tournament, and he was there, and I was wondering why he was at our town, little league tournament, and I was a high school coach at the time. And so I stood behind him with notes, and I began to take notes of what he was saying with another coach. God is not a liar. I've been preaching that. As God is my witness, he knows I'm not lying. I'm telling you. And she said, the coach said, Coach Brim, what are you doing here? Coach Brim replied, well, I'm illegally here to illegally recruit illegal players for my illegal program. Even if I did do it, I wouldn't have said that. Don't tell anybody, but I'm kind of illegal. And I'm illegally recruiting players, illegally. To play for my illegal program so that I can win illegally. I mean, the devil is just ignorant. But you know, he's defeated. That same thing could have happened and it would have still defeated. And so they were talking at this, and finally they got back to him and he said, ma'am, sit down. She goes, I'm not finished. She goes, you're done, sit down. He said, in the whole whatever 100 years or whatever he said of this association, we have never heard such a lie. Never, no weapons that is formed against you shall prosper. Every tongue that shall rise against you in judgment, you shall show to be wrong. Now, I wasn't sitting there puffed up. As a matter of fact, I was praying for them because I loved them. The love of God and the peace of God was on me. I felt for them. I was praying for their salvation. It could have been all just for those people's salvation. Amen. Glory to God. And so he said, this case is over. Boom, Chip, you win the case. That's all he said. Went out and here's all the television. How you never won? You're the first one. And all I said was, love never fails. No, you're not hearing me. Love never fails. Say it again. But Chip, you were talking about your breastplate of righteousness. Do you realize there's a breastplate of love and faith? 1 Thessalonians 5:8. Let's read it. But let us, who are of the day, be sober. Oh, come on, somebody. Putting on the... Why breastplate? Because it's defense. It's protection. We do have armor of offense. We do have authority. We do have the sword of the Spirit to come offensively at our... But we have defensive, and you need the defensive. You must have the defensive. But let us be sober, putting on the breastplate of faith. God's not a liar. When I see faith, you know what I say? God's not a liar. And his word doesn't lie. And according to 1 Peter 2:24, by his stripes I was healed. That's called putting it on. Are y'all seeing what I'm doing? That's called putting it on. If there's not here, you're not putting it on. Voice activated. Very good. Putting on the breastplate of faith and love. And so love never fails. And love, you know, if you think about it, faith pleases God. Pew, pew, pew. Love never fails. 2 Corinthians 5:21. For he made him who knew no sin to be sin for us. Why? Keep reading. That we might become the righteousness of God in him. Bulletproof vest, protection against every fiery dart of deception. Put on love, and haters and hateful words will bounce right off of you. Put on faith, and fear and worry will bounce right off of you. I've lived my life watching certain people where fear could not get in. I mean, terrible things happened, and it could not get in. Could not penetrate the armor of God. How many of God's people today, are we really ready? God's coming back for a glorious champion church. That means a church that's wearing his armor. Yes. To where lies and fears don't affect them. Haters don't affect them. Yeah. Haters are their motivators because they love. They have the breastplate. There's got to be something bouncing. There's too much catching and absorbing and hitting. This is the year that all stops. Yes. Now some are going to hear, all are going to hear this in here, but some are going to mix this with faith. Good for you. I want it to be all of you, but I don't control that, and I can't. But some of you are going to continue to battle people, and you may even talk about your armor right after that, but it's still in your heart, and you're battling people.
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2: 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That's champions with the number 4, Christ.org. And remember, champions always prevail.

0: Kenneth Hagin is next. We have something very interesting, very informative, very important. And the subject of dealing with demons, the series that we're going to be sharing a portion of is from Demonic Influence. It's a 4-CD series in which Brother Hagin talks about the reality of demons and their influence on people, how the Word of God will set you free. He'll talk about the difference between angels and demons, and he shares testimonies of people that were set free from demonic influence. There's a lot of demonic influence around us today. We need to be aware of it, and we need to be prepared to deal with it properly. Let's listen to this teaching from Kenneth Hagin.
1: So this lady said, I asked the superintendent, who was also a doctor, a medical doctor as well as a psychiatrist, if this is peculiar, you know, concerning my sister. And he said, oh, no, no. He said, 90% of them in here all say the same thing. Well, I think readily that you could see that then there's some demon activity involved. That either the devil is the cause of the whole situation, or else he's taking advantage of the weakness of the mentality of individuals to dominate them. And so we can see that according to this scripture and others that we've looked at, that the disorders in this man were distinctly attributed by our Lord Jesus Christ to satanic agency. And then another thought, I think we need to realize, and it'll give you some, may make you shudder, but it'll give you some idea about some of these things. The power that held this man was sufficient to destroy a great herd of swine. What fearful forces one human being can hold. Then the power, think about the power which this evil spirit exerted upon that man's body. The Bible says that he broke every chain that they bound him with. I mean, they couldn't find a chain strong enough to bind him with what he couldn't break. Chains, fetters, any chain and every chain that the hand of man could find to place upon him, or fetter, endeavoring to bind him, he broke them asunder, it said. Think about what power. This is a spiritual influence. Evil. Demons. But think about what effect it had upon his physical being. Think about that. That'll give you some idea of how evil agencies, or let's put it another way, this divide both good and evil, spiritual agencies may affect either for good or evil. Spiritual agencies may affect us even physically for good or for evil. Now you see, this was the power of the devil that made this man so strong he could break any chain. Now in the Old Testament, the power of God for good came on Samson. He broke the fetters asunder and so on and so forth. How can you tell, you see? Sometimes you see the physical effect of spiritual forces is so very similar. But how can you tell? Well, praise God, this power drove that man out of his mind. The power that Samson was operating under didn't drive him out of his mind. He had all of his physical faculties and mental faculties. Amen. This man, you see, could break through the power of these evil spiritual forces any chain or fetter that bound him. But that same power drove him to tear all of his clothes off of him and wander naked out in the tombs, crying night and day, cutting himself with stones. But you see, Samson operating under the Spirit of God, you remember there's a text there in the New Testament in 2 Timothy 1, 6, 7, somewhere along there, where it said, God's not given us a spirit of fear, but of power and of love and of a sound mind. And notice Samson, by the effect of spiritual power that came on him, was able to do mighty feats of physical strength, but his mind remained sound. He didn't tear his clothes off, wander around naked, cry out, cut himself with stones. Very discernible, the difference, isn't it? I said, isn't it? And so it is that oftentimes, you see, evil power and good power, so to speak, may produce seemingly similar results. One of them is for good and one of them is for evil. Are you listening to me? All physical strength, I made this statement, I want to make it again. All physical strength is spiritual in its cause. Now then, here's something else we need to see. This wretched man seems to have been conscious of two principles within him. One, his own will. His own will, feebly struggling for freedom. The other, the evil spirits controlling him and crushing his will under them. Now there is a vast difference, and we should see it. Such a case as this, where his own will is feebly struggling for freedom, is a vast difference between, and yet crushed under evil power, between that and a person willingly yielded to Satan. The difference between the two is very great. You know, we know very little really about demon power in this country. We have some of it, and it's gaining momentum among the occults and so on. But in other countries where the devil is stronger, of course, you have more manifestation. And Dr. Sumrall was there in the Philippines, you know, back in the 50s, and he built a strong church there. But the great revival came to the Philippines. You know, he was struggling along, not doing too much, and there was a young lady there that was in prison. Doctors, you know, they put it right on TV. They were in the psychiatrists were treating her, see. But she would see an evil spirit, look like a great big ape or baboon, and it would bite her. Nobody else could see her. She's in a prison cell. And yet the doctors could find these marks on her where it looked like some animal had bit her. That's right. Historical fact. Well, God told Brother Sumrall to go down there and minister to it, see. And actually, he cast the devil out of her and delivered her. As a result of that, well, then, you know, why he had the president of the Philippines invited him in. He had conference to him. Anything you want yours? He said, well, I want the city park here for a meeting. And he wrote it out for him, gave it to him. He could get nearly anything he wanted. And they put it right on TV, you see. And then after these years, a woman is grown, married. Well, of course, she's a grown girl then. But an older woman, children, and Christian, and never had another attack. He's been in contact with him. Yeah. But now, you see, she would just, there in the cell, they'd watch her, the psychiatrists, the doctors, others, newspaper people. And she'd act like she's fighting somebody. They can't see anybody. They can't actually see anything. She's just like she's fighting somebody. She can see it, but they can see this where the thing bit her, and there's nobody in there. Well, she's bleeding. There's tooth marks, deep, half an inch deep into her. You know, you can't deny that. Say, well, how can the devil manifest himself? Well, the devil can manifest himself just like God can manifest himself, where he's more in control. His power is more real. Well, then he has more manifestation. Now, Brother Ernie Reb from the Philippines. And Brother Reb has been there, built over 300 churches. And Brother Reb said to me as we were talking, he said, and I've known Brother Reb, actually, I knew him 25 years ago, before we ever went to the Philippines. As a minister and evangelist here in America. Brother Reb moved to another island there in the Philippines. You see, and you got to realize, you know, once you get out of Manila, it may be modern, but brother, you're over 100 years back where we are. No electricity and so on. And there's 7,000 islands there. So he moved on to one of the islands, actually, that's supposed to be the very stronghold of Satan. But he's not afraid. He said, don't come to the Philippines. He told the students, those that wanted to, you know, he met with some of them that was interested. And he told him, said, don't come unless you can cast out devils and minister to the sick. Well, you're wasting your time. And so here he's building a house, building a home on this island where he's going to live. Well, Brother Reb told me, you know, you can get a good carpenters, you see, it's hard for us to realize, but you can get good carpenters for 50 cents a day. I mean top carpenters. And so he said, they're building this house. And he showed me a picture, a very lovely home. I mean, but while they were building, see, this had happened in the past. While they were building, he showed me the picture of the completion of a beautiful home. One of these carpenters on one side of the house was, you know, the way the land fell off, you know. It was up maybe 3 feet off of the ground on one corner, you know. And, you know, the underpinning hasn't been put around yet. And he's under there working on something, you see. And he said, this fellow just started a hollering. And Brother Reb told me, you see, I run around there and see what it was. And he's wrestling around there like he's wrestling with something. And I can't see anything except him just rolling all over, rolled out from under the house, rolled down, you know, because, you know, the land slanted away, you know, rolled off down there like he's wrestling. A couple of fellas, you know, wrestling and roll over and over, you know. And I can't see anything except the man, all he can see. But the man's yelling, get him off of me, get him off of me. And Brother Reb said, I saw. See, no, I can't see anything otherwise, but I saw something just rip his britches leg, pants leg. And just looked like some teeth mark. Just ripped his leg till he just started bleeding from one end, from his hip down. Just ripped it, you know. And he's hollering, get it off of me. He said, then I realized them. And I ran up there and said, I command you in the name of the Lord Jesus Christ. You leave him. Get, this is my property. This is my property here. You've got no right on my property. And the thing ran off and left. He never did see him. The other man saw him. Well, he wouldn't come back to work then, you see. Now, that the other carpenters, you see, that he hired, they are not saved people, you see. He just hired them to build his house. He's moving into a new territory, actually. They wouldn't come. They're afraid because this jumped on him. And he jumped on him because, see, he's working for a Christian, you see. Well, the witch doctor came. And he wants to sacrifice there, you see, on his property. He wants to sacrifice a pig and a chicken. Sacrifice their blood. To, you know, to appease the demons. Brother Reb said, I said, no, you don't come on my property. Well, yeah, but he said that you know, I've got to appease these evil spirits, you see. So, and that pig's a whole month's salary. A whole month's salary. I've got to sacrifice. No, he said, you don't sacrifice anything on my property. This is my property. He said, yeah, well, yes, but now, well, he said, no, they're no evil spirits. I forbid them to come back. They won't come back on my property. They don't set foot on my ground. Tell the carpenter to come on back. That won't happen to him again. I forbid them to come on my property. In the name of Jesus.
0: Lord. We've been listening to teaching from Kenneth Hagin on the subject of dealing with demons. This is a portion of a 4-CD series. If you'd like to purchase these 4 messages, you can send a check in the amount of $30 to Kingdom Keys Network, P.O. Box 8082. That's P.O. Box 8082, Amarillo, Texas, 79114. Tell us that the check is for the teaching series titled Demonic Influence by Kenneth Hagin. Dealing with demons was a very important part and significant part of Jesus' earthly ministry as he went about teaching and healing. But demons are just as active today as they were in Jesus' time. Problems that people have in situations and the behavior that a lot of them have, many times it is an influence of demons. It's not just a matter of mental confusion or mental illness. There are demonic influences that are greater, I think, than we probably want to admit. So we need to be schooled and learn about this. I encourage you to get this series, especially if you've never heard it before now. $30 for Demonic Influence, a series of 4 CDs from Kenneth Hagin. Our address again is Kingdom Keys Network, P.O. Box 8082, Amarillo, Texas, 79114.

0: Today is Thursday, June 25th. Let's take a look at the weather for the Amarillo area tonight. The overnight low mid to upper 60s, 40% chance of rain in the night. Tomorrow, high temperature upper 90s, south breeze in the afternoon, 5 to 10 miles per hour. Saturday, high temperature expected to be about 105 degrees, southwest winds gusting up to 30 miles per hour.
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2: Liking it already. A little black, ain't it?

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Tell you one thing, it's kind of hard being dignified when you're sanctified. You see, the two of them just don't mix. I heard you out there with the Kingsmen, singing right along with them when we got part of them up here. You can come right on and sing a little bit with us this year. Let's sing this chorus together.

First Peter 1, 13 through 15, New King James. Therefore, gird up the loins of your mind, be sober, and rest your hope fully upon the grace that is to be brought to you at the revelation of Jesus Christ. As obedient children, not conforming yourselves to the former lust as in your ignorance, but as he who called you is holy, you also be holy in all your conduct.

19:4. Paul said, John's baptism called for repentance from sin, but John himself told the people to believe in the one who would come later, meaning Jesus.

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2: Today is Friday, June 26th. Sunrise in Amarillo this morning, 6:34. Our lowest temperature this morning is expected to be in the mid to upper 60s. High temperature today, upper 90s. South breeze in the afternoon, about 5 to 10 miles per hour. Tonight, overnight low 70s, chance of rain 40%. High temperature tomorrow, about 105 degrees.

Psalm 27:1. The Lord is my light and my salvation. Whom shall I fear? The Lord is the strength of my life. Of whom shall I be afraid?

Isaiah 54:17, New King James. No weapon formed against you shall prosper, and every tongue which rises against you in judgment, you shall condemn. This is the heritage of the servants of the Lord, and their righteousness is from me, says the Lord.

above has come down to earth to find a worthy bride. For our Isaac over yonder has prepared his tents of love, and he wants his fair Rebecca by his side. We have left our kinfolk gladly. We have bade the world goodbye. We've been called to be his pure and spotless bride, where we'll soon behold our Jesus in that blessed eternity. What a happy, happy time that will be. I want to sing that verse again.

Friday, June 26th, sunrise in Amarillo this morning, 6:34. Our lowest temperature this morning is expected to be in the mid to upper 60s. High temperature today, upper 90s. South breeze in the afternoon, about 5 to 10 miles per hour. Tonight, overnight low 70s, chance of rain 40%. High temperature tomorrow, about 105 degrees. 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

1 John 1:7, if we walk in the light, as he is in the light, we have fellowship one with another, and the blood of Jesus Christ, his Son, cleanses us from all sin.

0: Matthew 5:14, Amplified Bible Classic Edition. 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
1: For with stammering lips and another tongue will he speak to this people, to whom he said, "This is the rest wherewith ye may cause the weary to rest, and this is the refreshing." I was speaking from Isaiah 28, verse 11 and 12. And then in Jude, the general epistle of Jude, the 20th verse, "But ye, beloved, building up yourselves on your most holy faith, praying in the Holy Ghost."

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1: Today is Friday, June 26th. Sunrise in Amarillo this morning, 6:34. Our lowest temperature this morning is expected to be in the mid to upper 60s. High temperature today, upper 90s. South breeze in the afternoon, about 5 to 10 miles per hour. Tonight, overnight low 70s. Chance of rain, 40%. High temperature tomorrow, about 105 degrees.

midnight on a Saturday when the announcement was made. They were having Jesus' funeral outside his garden grave. So great was the crowd that gathered at that dark and lonely place as they told of the greatness of Jesus, a look of loss on each face. Tears filled the eyes of many. Others were seized by fear. If he was who he claimed to be, then how'd he wind up here? All I know is I could not see, Bartimaeus cried aloud. Then Jesus opened my blinded eyes and a hush covered the crowd. I was caught in the act of adultery when they threw me at his feet, Mary cried. All I know is that he showed real mercy to me. I only had a picnic lunch, I heard a small voice say. Jesus blessed the 5 loaves and 2 small fish and made an all-you-can-eat buffet. Then all at once the place got quiet, except for a hideous sound. Laughing, Satan himself showed up, just walking, pacing up and down. Fools, all of you, I heard Satan cry. Your God is dead and buried. Why, you all saw him die. Then like a mighty rushing wind in walked the Holy Ghost. Satan took 2 steps back trembling, surrounded by a heavenly host. Why are you here? Satan screamed when the Holy Ghost turned abrupt. The master left a wake-up call with the Father, and I just come to wake him up. Then the first ray of sunshine broke through with morning light. What happened next was awesome and such an amazing and glorious sight.

Psalms 31:24. Be of good courage, and he shall strengthen your heart, all ye that hope in the Lord.

0: 1 John 4:6 New King James, we are of God. He who knows God hears us. He who is not of God does not hear us. By this we know the spirit of the truth and the spirit of error.
1: Thank you, ladies and gentlemen. Thank you. Thank you. This is James Blackwood speaking, and from Memphis, Tennessee, in Ellis Auditorium, we present the National Quartet Convention. The greatest gospel singing groups in America are gathered here tonight. First to sing for you, from right here in Memphis, Tennessee, you're on Blackwood Brothers Quartet. Here they are.

0: is Friday, June 26th. Sunrise in Amarillo this morning, 6:34. Our lowest temperature this morning is expected to be in the mid to upper 60s. High temperature today, upper 90s. South breeze in the afternoon, about 5 to 10 miles per hour. Tonight, overnight low 70s. Chance of rain, 40%. High temperature tomorrow, about 105 degrees. 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The following program, the Eat Right Health Promotion Center Wellness Hour with Tim Cunningham, is a repeat program.
1: 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I always

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1: 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Welcome to the program. You're listening to the Eat Right Health Promotion Center Wellness Hour. I am your host, Tim Cunningham. We are coming to you from the studios here at the Kingdom Keys Network in Amarillo. Today is June the 18th, 2026. On this date, this program is coming to you live. I am a registered and licensed dietitian, got my degree at Oklahoma State University in Stillwater, Oklahoma, and this is a program about your health, ways to improve it, and ways to get you on that winning road to wellness. We do that by bringing you the latest information and research in vitamins, minerals, herbs, exercise, drugs, basically anything that has to do with your health. We want to talk about it here on this program and get you informed and get you educated. And I think the education is really the key to it all. We want you to make good decisions when it comes to your health care. And good decisions come from good education. And the key word there is good education. Let's talk a little bit about eggs. You know, eggs have been chastised for many, many years. Eggs, when I was in school, one of the things they told us was there's a couple of perfect foods in the world. One of them is liver, and one of them is eggs. So anytime that you took a nutritional exam and eggs was listed on there, or liver was listed on there, those were the two things that you always would choose because of the nutritional quality of the food product that was in, or the nutrients that were in those food products. So a recent Tufts University study has found that eating one or more eggs per week is correlated with a 47% reduced risk of Alzheimer's disease. Now, as part of the rush memory and aging process, researchers followed more than 1,000 people in a retirement community. In over 6 years, the seniors with an average age of 81 recorded their dietary intake and underwent annual diagnosis assessments for Alzheimer's disease. The study found that the participants who ate an egg or more every week were less likely to be diagnosed with Alzheimer's. They found that the participants who ate an egg or more every week were less likely to be diagnosed with Alzheimer's disease. These results are similar to those of a cohort study that was done in Finland that reported that individuals with a high egg consumption had better cognitive function than those with a low egg consumption. So the researchers credit the choline that is naturally occurring in the egg as a key factor of the findings. Now, along with the omega-3 fatty acids, the lutein that is also found in the eggs, choline has been shown to promote brain health and in this case is linked to a reduced risk of Alzheimer's disease. More than 750,000 Canadians currently live with Alzheimer's disease. That number is expected to rise as our population continues to age. In an effort to improve the health outcomes of this large segment of the population, many of the researchers are exploring the connection between diet and brain health. The choline that is found in eggs plays a key role in forming acetylcholine, which is a neurotransmitter that is essential for learning and memory. And as we age, the levels of acetylcholine naturally decline, potentially leading to cognitive decline and memory issues. So if we advance our understanding of steps and tools that can help to reduce the risk of Alzheimer's disease, this is an important area of research to support the population that suffers from these conditions. Eggs are a source of 13 essential vitamins and nutrients, including high-quality protein. Funding from the Tufts study was provided through a research partner, the Egg Nutrition Center, so you need to be aware of that. But basically, according to this research, the more eggs you eat, the better off you are with brain health. Now, not everybody likes eggs. I personally don't like eggs. So what is in the egg that is actually leading to the beneficial properties of the egg itself? It's the lecithin. So lecithin is a phospholipid, that contains phosphatidylcholine, phosphatidylserine, acetylcholine. I mean, the list of the actual nutrients that are in the lecithin are very they're condensed. They have a much higher concentration than what you would get in just eating an egg alone. And we're not talking about eating an egg white. We're talking about eating the whole egg. Most of the nutrients that are in eggs is actually found in the yolk. And that's why it's important that you eat the whole egg, not just the egg white. But when we look into lecithin is, like I said, it's a phospholipid. It's a fat emulsifier, and it's used a lot in cooking. It's used to help fat blend in with dry types of ingredients so that they become fluid rather than becoming clumpy. And you'll see lecithin in a lot of different ingredient listings on various types of bakery products and so forth. Lots of confusion on lecithin. Lecithin does not contain any type of a protein. It contains a phospholipid. So the easiest source of lecithin to find is a soy-based lecithin that's been around for 50, 60, 70 years because it's so abundant. And inside of that is where you find all of these components, these cholines and so forth, that are so beneficial for helping with brain development. Now, interestingly enough, we have a product at the store that it's called Perk Up. It's a powdered product that we use for women who are breastfeeding or for women who are pregnant, who are trying to maintain their weight and so forth. And Perk Up was originally developed by Adele Davis. It was in a book called Let's Get Well. And one of the main things in that product is lecithin. And this was done back in the early 70s. Now we see all of the research that is associated with the benefits of choline, of inositol, of phosphatidylserine, of phosphatidylcholine. I mean, the list kind of goes on and on with all of those nutrients that are so important that are naturally occurring in that lecithin. And you don't have to isolate out those different components. I mean, you can buy phosphatidylcholine, you can buy phosphatidylserine, or you can buy lecithin granules that you actually can sprinkle on your food or put in the protein drink, and you get those benefits in a much higher concentration. Why that is interesting is because she was recommending this in relationship to like chronic fatigue, people who just needed support for their adrenals, but also to help with just giving a little bit of a lift to a person who wasn't getting that lift. We started using it with breastfeeding because it gave the extra calories and it gave the choline that is found in the lecithin that is so beneficial for the development of the brain in a newborn baby as well as in a baby who has not yet come out of the womb. And the research now has caught up with what was going on in the 70s, talking about how important these nutrients are for brain development. And then we use it also because it helps with the prevention of mastitis. Being a phospholipid, it helps keep the fats fluid, which therefore prevents the mammary gland from becoming clogged. And that is one of the biggest benefits of the Perk Up, is the lecithin that is found in there. Now, TikTok, Facebook, all of these different types of social media applications will tell you it needs to be sunflower lecithin. Honestly, it doesn't matter if it comes from sunflower, if it comes from egg, if it comes from soy. They are all lecithin. There's no protein in any of those products. There's not a risk of any issue with a soy-based lecithin. It works It's worked for 70 years. It will continue to work into the future. And it is hugely beneficial in helping with preventing mastitis, in helping the choline concentrations in the brain, and helping to clean up the liver. I mean, there's a whole bunch of things that lecithin is actually very good for. Now, we started on this last week, and we'll continue it today because we just kind of rushed through it real quick. A study on how we can actually help aging cells improve themselves. And this is a study talking about phosphatidylcholine and how it reduces the flexibility, or low levels of phosphatidylcholine reduce the flexibility of the mitochondria, accelerating the age-related deterioration. And we've talked about the mitochondria in the past. So you have the cell. Inside of the cell, you have what's called the powerhouse of the cell, which is the mitochondria. And it kind of looks like a sea cucumber, if you know what that looks like. It's kind of like a sponge, a big long sponge, and it has these lines basically that go through it, and that's where all of the ATP production in the body occurs. ATP is adenosine triphosphate. This is what makes energy production, and it comes from the mitochondria. Now, it's dependent upon many things. It's dependent on B vitamins. It's dependent upon phosphatidylcholine. It's dependent on a whole lot of different nutrients that are naturally occurring in the body through the foods that you consume. So, one of the biggest questions in aging research is why it is that people tend to lose their energy and vitality over time. The mitochondria is best known for generating the energy cells needed to function, but scientists have now understood that they do much more. These structures also help to coordinate communication within cells. They support adaptation to changing conditions. They regulate many processes that are essential for life, and they provide the energy needed for movement, for growth, and for tissue repair. Now, though mitochondrial performance is known to decline with age, the reasons behind this gradual deterioration have remained unclear. So for many years, researchers have suspected that genetic damage inside of the mitochondria was the primary cause of the decline. A new study that just came out in the journal Nature Communication points to another important factor. And the international team that were responsible for this research found that the disruptions in the mitochondrial network are linked to changes in the membrane composition. And that's where the lecithin, the phosphatidylcholine, the phosphatidylserine, these lipotropic, where they work, is in the membrane. They're what's responsible for allowing things to come in and allowing things to go out. And at the center of the discovery was phosphatidylcholine, one of the most abundant lipids that are found in biological membranes. It helps membranes remain flexible and able to reorganize when it's needed. This flexibility is especially important for mitochondrial fusion, a process in which individual mitochondria join together to form interconnected networks. The networks allow cells to share and distribute vital components, including energy molecules, metabolic products, DNA, and signaling compounds. By remaining connected, the mitochondria can balance resources and replace damaged parts more effectively. The researchers discovered that phosphatidylcholine production naturally decreases with age. As the levels fall, the mitochondrial membrane becomes increasingly fragmented and dysfunctional. So when they disabled the genes that were involved in phosphatidylcholine production, the mitochondria quickly began to resemble those typically that were seen with a much older animal. When they gave phosphatidylcholine as a precursor to choline, it restored a more youthful mitochondrial structure within just a couple of days. So it was a very surprising thing to learn. Now, this is really, really important because this is a basic component of cell integrity and cell health and aging. If we can keep the membrane around the cell blocking things that shouldn't be there and allowing things that should be there in and out, then we can make a long way into helping with preventing the aging process of your life. Now, I bring this up because if you look at macular degeneration. There's some research looking into like serine, which is a component of phosphatidylserine, which is also a component of lecithin in relationship to eye health. I mean, the list goes on and on into the benefits of the whole food product, which is also found in the whole egg, versus isolating out certain types of components. And it's really important that you're getting the whole complex rather than focusing on the individual nutrients. And I think that's the case with everything. It's really important to have the whole complex versus the individual components that we isolate out of research, but we lose some of the other benefits because we don't look at the whole picture. All right, we'll take a quick break and we'll be right back.
0: 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The telephone number is 806-353-7476. Eat Right presents this program on the Kingdom Keys Network each Thursday at 5 p.m. and each Friday at 1 a.m.
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3: 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I always ask for more. And they call me Mr. Natural. On down to the health food store.
1: Good afternoon. Welcome back to the program. You're listening to the Eat Right Health Promotion Center Wellness Hour. I am your host, Tim Cunningham. We are coming to you from the studios here at the Kingdom Keys Network in Amarillo. All right, so as we went to the break, we were talking about the importance of lecithin and the benefits that are associated with lecithin in your food. And lecithin comes from eggs, and it comes from soy, and it comes from sunflower. There's many sources. Doesn't matter the source, they all have concentrations of phosphatidylcholine, phosphatidylserine. The list goes on and on. These are all things that are beneficial to your brain. Now, there are many forms of lecithin on the market.

being strong, where it controls RNA, DNA, and so forth, then it is hugely beneficial as well in helping with controlling infections and fevers. Believe it or not, it works really well in helping to keep a fever under control. When you cook an egg, you kind of lose some of those beneficial properties. So be aware of that as well. But it is something that we have forgotten about, that we need to be reminded of, that some of these older types of nutrients are really important. And we've, you know, as I said before, we've seen the studies on choline in relationship to brain development in children. And we've talked about in the past that it's about a 500 milligram concentration that is required in order for that brain to develop properly. And most prenatals do not have that high enough concentration. They may have 50 to 100 milligrams, but they're not going to have that high enough concentration to give you what the research shows to be beneficial in helping with brain development. That's where then the less than can come into play. And it's, I mean, you can take choline by itself, but why not take something that gives you all of those benefits in a more whole type of food product? And the Perk Up is wonderful for that. All right, change gears. I'm going to talk about sleep for a minute. Let's talk about an alternative to melatonin. So we know that melatonin is a very effective sleep aid, but there are some people who just can't do it. It causes daytime drowsiness, or it causes vivid dreams. There is a new alternative that has just recently come out. It's called Peaceful Z's, and it is a plant-based product. It's not a hormone product, and it's completely melatonin-free. It features a component called mazanol, which is a proprietary extract that is made from immature, non-GMO corn leaves, not from corn, but from the leaves that are on corn. It works by gently spurring your body to produce more melatonin, ensuring a balanced supply without flooding the system with the hormone. It's been clinically proven to improve sleep quality, to reduce the stress hormone cortisol, and best of all, it works as well as melatonin. It's non-habit forming. It's easy to, little bitty capsule, easy to swallow. Melatonin is a fantastic product for most people. It even works better when it's combined with theanine and 5-HTP and some different things to help calm the mind. But there's just some people who cannot do it. We know that melatonin begins to decrease as you age. Melatonin is naturally produced in the body when exposed to darkness. But at around the age of 40, we produce less and less, according to the Cleveland Clinic. Melatonin supplements provide an extra boost of melatonin, but some people find that it gives them vivid dreams, and that makes it worse, or they wake up drowsy the next morning. So what mazanol does, or what Peaceful Z's do, is it helps to gently increase your body's natural production of melatonin without reaching the large doses provided by the supplements. It contains a compound called 6-MBOA that can regulate the production of both melatonin and serotonin, a neurotransmitter that promotes positive mood. The molecular structure of 6-MBOA is very similar to that of melatonin, so it can bind to melatonin receptions. The researchers show it binds especially well to the receptors that are involved with restorative deep sleep. It also stimulates the production of serotonin. It works by triggering enzymes that promote serotonin formation and by blocking enzymes that reduce serotonin. It also helps to reduce levels of cortisol, which is a stress hormone that definitely plays a factor in reducing sleep. But not being a hormone, when they did a double-blind placebo-controlled study with 19 to 73-year-olds, they found a 49% improvement in sleep quality, a 47% increase in deep sleep, a 9% increase in total sleep time,
36% reduction in

0: cortisol levels, 17% increase in well-being, a 36% reduction in mood-related symptoms. Another randomized double-blind placebo-controlled study of 52 adults experiencing moderate stress, they found that when they were taking the 6-MBOA, the active ingredient of the Peaceful Z's, for 4 weeks, they enjoyed a 40% better sleep quality, 30% fewer nighttime awakening, a 33% reduction in the time it takes to fall asleep, and 24% more time spent in deep REM sleep. So if you are a person who has an issue with melatonin because it gives you nightmares, or in my case, if I take too much, it makes me hyper, this is a product that is not a hormone, but helps hit the receptor sites without giving you any of those side effects. Interestingly enough, it's coming from corn, from the leaves of a corn plant. Who'd have thought? A study came out looking at chronic fatigue. And this was looking at a deficiency of B12 and folate in relationship to chronic fatigue syndrome. This was done from the Osaka Metropolitan University's Graduate School of Human Life and Ecology, investigated whether deficiencies in certain vitamins could be connected to fatigue and motivation levels. And they focused on folate, on vitamin B12. These are two nutrients that help to regulate homocysteine, a substance in the blood that tends to rise when these vitamins are lacking. They included 600 healthy Japanese adults, and they measured blood levels of homocysteine, folate, and vitamin B12. Then they evaluated participants' fatigue and motivation using the Chalder Fatigue Scale Questionnaire. They found that participants with higher homocysteine levels generally had lower levels of folate and vitamin B12, regardless of sex. They then looked more closely at how homocysteine levels related to fatigue in men and women separately. Their analysis also accounted for factors that it could influence fatigue, including age, sleep duration, workload, and eating habits. And they showed that men with higher homocysteine levels were more likely to report greater physical fatigue. In women, elevated homocysteine levels were linked to a lower motivation. This suggested a relationship between B12 and folate and fatigue in healthy individuals may represent the first report of its kind. Blood homocysteine levels have traditionally raised concerns in relation to cardiovascular disease, dementia, and fractures. These findings suggest that attention should also be paid to fatigue and motivation in the future. To prevent an increase in homocysteine, it is important to avoid deficiencies in B12 and folate. Maintaining a well-balanced diet on a daily basis is essential. When we started doing blood screenings, probably 20 years ago, one of the reasons why we did them was because the guy who started the company had high homocysteine levels. Homocysteine is a protein that's found in your blood. It's kind of like cholesterol, but it's a protein instead of a fat. And the research shows that when you have higher homocysteine levels, you have a higher risk of cardiovascular disease and stroke. And this is, like I said, 20 years ago. So his thought process was, okay, I've had 5 heart attacks. I have normal cholesterol. Why are we not testing for homocysteine? And so he started a nonprofit in order to do testing that included homocysteine in almost all of their tests. Now, over the years, homocysteine just kind of became pushed to the side. There was not a whole lot of research that glorified it. A lot of research just didn't even look at it. But what homocysteine does is it causes inflammation in those blood vessels. Now, as we look into what lowers homocysteine levels, then we find that betaine is one thing that helps. But we find that pyridoxal 5-phosphate, which is a form of B6. We find that folate, which is the active form of folic acid, and we find that methylcobalamin, which is the active form of B12, make a big impact in helping to lower those homocysteine levels. When we lower those, then we decrease the risk of cardiovascular disease and stroke. Now, we can tie this into the new genetic testing that looks at MTHFR deficiencies. This is the methylation of the B vitamins that a lot of people are putting on the burner as being, you know, how to determine whether or not you're getting the actual B vitamin that you need. If you have an MTHFR deficiency, the liver is unable to methylize those B vitamins and put them into a form that the body can utilize. So folic acid will not convert into folate. So cyanocobalamin will not convert into methylcobalamin. Pyridoxal hydrochloride doesn't convert into pyridoxal 5-phosphate. This is all enzyme conversion that occurs in the body that is complex, and not everybody needs to look at the biochemistry of it all. But we know there is a segment of the population who is unable to do that, and that's where they call it the MTHFR genetic deficiency. That particular population tends to have higher levels of homocysteine. They tend to have higher concentrations of cardiovascular disease and stroke in their life. They tend to be more have more issues with having a baby with spina bifida, which, if you remember, spina bifida is related to the folate. The folate is responsible for cell replication. If you don't have folate in your body, then the spinal cord does not develop properly, which therefore can lead to spina bifida. These are all new types of genetic issues that are being looked into, trying to determine, you know, if we fix this, will it fix that and that and the that. We're going to take a quick break. We'll come back. We'll talk a bit more about this because I think it's important that you make sure that you're getting what you need. We'll take a quick break and be right back.
1: Ricky File here. During this break in the program, I want to take a moment to share with you that I am a strong believer in natural vitamins and supplements. Others have testimonials of how beneficial certain supplements, such as Curemin, have been to them.
2: 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I'm Jenny from Green Bay, Wisconsin. Absolutely, I was skeptical. I'd actually sat in my cabinet for probably 2 months. One day, I tried it, and I have not gone back to anything else since. What I love about Curemin is that it works. It really works. And I know that with Curemin, it's all natural, so it makes me very happy. It takes away all the pain.
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3: 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I always ask for more. And they call me Mr. Natural on down to the health food store.
0: Good afternoon. Welcome to the program. You're listening to the Eat Right Health Promotion Center Wellness Hour. I'm your host, Tim Cunningham. We're coming to you from the studios here at the Kingdom Keys Network in Amarillo. So we got a text message over the break. I'm taking rovastatin for high cholesterol. Should I avoid eating eggs? Question mark. And the answer is no. The studies have shown that cholesterol is not produced from the food that you eat. It's actually coming from your liver. So there's no problem with eating eggs. That whole egg hogwash is gone, and you're welcome to eat as many as you want. The whole thought process behind that was, well, if you're eating foods that are high in cholesterol, then you're raising your cholesterol. And that is not the way it works. Cholesterol comes from inflammation in the blood vessel. When the inflammation hits, the liver produces cholesterol trying to quench that inflammation. So eat your eggs, get your lecithin. It's actually good for you. In relationship to what we were talking about with MTHFR and folate and B12, the study with chronic fatigue showing high homocysteine levels. So if we have a person who has a family history of stroke and we look at homocysteine levels, then we can get an indication of whether or not their B6, B12, and folate levels are actually where they need to be. When somebody's running high, then it's a possibility that they may have the MTHFR genetic deficiency. Is it necessary to do MTHFR genetic testing? That's your choice. I think you can get that indication from other types of tests that are a whole lot less expensive. If you have that family history, then it's something that's important to think about. We know that if you have high homocysteine, you have an increased risk of having a stroke. You form more, you're more likely to form a blood clot. In relationship to that, if you are a female in particular, you need to be aware that if you're taking estrogen, you also are more prone to having blood clots. So that combination of those two things together could dramatically increase the likelihood of you actually having a stroke. So it's something that you definitely need to be aware of and you need to be thinking about. Most supplements now are actually converting it over to the methylized form of these B vitamins, so it's not that big of an issue anymore in the health food store world. It is a big issue still in your Centrums and your drugstore type of world and grocery store type of world. They are still commonly used because they're less expensive. Most multivitamins now are pretty much incorporated in the health food store world to make sure that you're getting the methylized form of these nutrients. All right. There, here's a light topic for you. Interesting study came out looking at grapes. It's grape season. You can buy grapes now. They're in season, preferably organically grown. And we'll talk about organically versus non-organically a little bit later in the program. This particular study, the volunteers consumed the equivalent of 3 servings of whole grapes each day for 2 weeks. The researchers then analyzed gene expression in the participants, the skin before and after grape consumption, both with and without exposure to low doses of UV radiation. They found that major differences in gene expression both between individuals and within the same individual over time. Each participant began the study with a unique pattern of gene activity in their skin. Those patterns shifted after eating grapes and also changed following UV exposure. Additional changes appeared when grape consumption and UV exposure were combined. Even though every participant responded differently, the researchers observed that grape consumption consistently altered gene expression in all subjects. So after examining the data, they identified common biological effects linked to grape consumption. The gene activity changes pointed towards increased keratinization and cornification processes that help form the skin's protective outer barrier against environmental damage. They also measured levels of melandialdehyde, a marker of oxidative stress, after exposing the skin to low doses of UV radiation, which is basically sunlight. The participants who consumed grapes showed lower levels of this marker, suggesting a reduced oxidative stress in the skin. We are now certain that grapes act as a superfood and mediate a nutrigenomic response in humans. They observed this with the largest organ of the body, the skin. The changes in gene expression indicated improvements in skin health. But beyond skin, it is nearly certain that grape consumption affects gene expression in other somatic tissues of the body, such as the liver, the muscle, the kidney, and even the brain. It helps to understand how consumption of a whole food, in this case grapes, affects overall health. It's very exciting to be working in the post-genomics era where we can finally start to employ functional genomics and actually visualize complex matrices indicative of nutrigenomic responses. Now, the reason reason why this study is interesting is because inside of grape skin is polyphenols, and inside of grape seeds are polyphenols as well. And these are things that are super good for the skin. There, many, many years ago, there was a study done looking at grape seed extract in relationship to tightening up the skin. They basically called it a facelift without the facelift because of the beneficial components that were found in the grape seed itself. We know that it is really good for the skin, really good for varicose veins, spider veins, and so forth. But interestingly enough, it's also very good for floaters in the eye. So when you have those little things that cross over your eyeballs so that you get squiggly lines or whatever it may be, grapeseed extract really does a good job at helping to get rid of that. Now we have all of this new research looking into grapeseed extract in relationship to cancer prevention. You know, if you pick up one of the free books that we have at the store on beating cancer with nutrition, it talks in there about grapeseed. And then we're seeing all of this research looking into the effects of grapeseed extract in helping with being an antioxidant, basically, but helping with the prevention of cancer. Lots of studies on breast cancer, prostate cancer, colorectal cancer. It's a pretty interesting product. And the results are phenomenal. And now we have a study looking at its relationship to skin and how it's protective against UV rays. And once again, whole food. We go back to the whole food challenge. Now, importantly, I think it needs to be organically raised, which means that there's no pesticides or herbicides in order to affect it. And one of the reasons why that is so important is not because of the concentration of the nutrients that are in the soil of a organically raised product, because that is important, but there's just not a huge difference there. It has to do with the chemical nutrients that are found in the plant product itself, the polyphenols. When a grape is exposed to an insect, or it's exposed to a weed growing next to it, taking all of its water, that makes that plant so much stronger. So not only does it bring out the flavor in the grape, but it also brings out the polyphenols and the beneficial components of the grape, because that's its defense mechanism against the insect that is biting on it. And that's what you're after. You're after that higher concentration of those nutrients, and you do not get it in a standardly grown type of grape that is subjected to pesticides and herbicides. The only place where you get that higher concentration is in an organically grown type of grape. Now, when we talk about these different components of our food that are so beneficial in helping your body, then we look at them in relationship to like cancer. So there are two new studies that have identified risk factors that may be associated with the increased incidence of colorectal cancer among young people. The majority of the cases are sporadic, suggesting modifiable non-genetic factors may play an important role. In the first study, they identified a distinct phenotype based on multiple factors associated with an elevated risk in people who were 18 to 49 years old. In addition, they found that inflammatory bowel disease, family history of colorectal cancer, severe obesity, and obesity were independent predictors that increased the risk for early onset versus late onset colorectal cancer more than twice. In the second study, a history of oral antibiotic exposure was associated with an increased risk for colorectal adenomas, especially among people with a greater or longer history of using these agents. So two studies highlight risk factors for early onset colorectal cancer, including obesity, family history, and antibiotic use. These findings suggest potential for personalized screening strategies, though more data is needed before changing the current guidelines. The There is growing evidence that links early onset with obesity, metabolic syndrome, and diabetes. To find out more, they did a study with 46,000 people. They compared three groups. 2,500 people with early onset colorectal cancer versus 51 people with late onset. 3,200 people with early onset versus 6,400 individuals who were control. 12,000 people with late onset versus 24,000 control subjects. There were a number of factors that predicted the early onset, including inflammatory bowel disease, so IBS, diverticulitis, colitis, chronic diarrhea, chronic constipation. They all fall under that that type of a headline. A family history, obesity, severe obesity, metabolic syndrome, diabetes, hepatic steatosis, which is a fatty liver, within 24 months before diagnosis. So we have populations that have the highest risk factor are those who have IBS, those who have a family history, those who are overweight, and those who have metabolic syndrome, diabetes, and fatty liver. Well, being overweight typically is associated with having diabetes, with having a fatty liver, and with having metabolic syndrome. So we can incorporate all of that into one category. That group of the population tends to have a higher risk. When we look at 20-year-olds to 49-year-olds, we see a population that is dramatically growing in obesity risk and metabolic syndrome. Their cholesterol is messed up. They have fatty liver disease. They're overweight. They eat a bunch of junk. And that is the group that we are seeing this dramatic increase in colorectal cancer in young people. Those are the people that we're seeing it in. So then they looked a little bit deeper. And another study came out looking at how pesticides may help to explain some of the rising risk. Let's take a break. We'll come back. We'll talk about it. Take a quick break and be right back.
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3: You know I love that organic cooking. I always ask for more. And they call me Mr. Natural on down to the health food store.
0: Well, I can remember to turn the volume down on the song, but I can't remember to turn my microphone on. I apologize for that. You're listening to the Eat Right Health Promotion Center Wellness Hour. As we went to the break, we're talking about colorectal cancer and the increased rate that we're seeing in young people and how it's associated with metabolic syndrome, obesity, family history. But some new studies have just come out also looking at possibly being associated with pesticides. You know, colorectal cancer for many years was associated with aging. About 90% of the cases occurred in people who are over the age of 50. The rates of early colorectal cancer, defined as a diagnosis before age 50, have been rising. The trend has puzzled researchers, and a new study offers a potential clue pointing to environmental exposure, including a commonly used agricultural pesticide as potential contributors. Now, rather than focusing solely on known risk factors, these researchers in Spain took a novel exposome approach, examining the cumulative environmental and lifestyle exposure that individuals experience over their lifetime. They included more than 450 cases across data sets comparing patients with these environmental exposures with those who were diagnosed at age 70 or older. And the investigators evaluated 29 exposure-related factors spanning lifestyle variables, for example, diet and education, environmental exposure like air pollution, and multiple agricultural pesticides. Surprisingly, tumor biology showed few meaningful differences between early and late onset. The rising early onset colorectal cancer rates may be linked to environmental exposure, including the herbicide picloram. The researchers used DNA methylation to identify this association, suggesting environmental factors might accelerate tumor development in young individuals. That led us to think that something external must be contributing, something that triggers or influences tumor development. So to better capture lifetime exposure, which are difficult to measure directly, they used a DNA methylation in an innovative proxy. These chemicals' modification attached to the DNA and they influence gene expression. Methylation risk scores from tumor samples were patterned and generated. And what they found was that a lot of these folks who are exposed to high concentrations of this particular pesticide actually had a higher risk of develop, or not a pesticide, but an herbicide, had a higher risk of developing early symptoms of colorectal cancer. So this is a lifetime exposure issue that is causing this increased risk, along with diet, exercise, and so forth. This is just merely another study looking into why it is that we have this dramatic increase in the number of young people who have this condition. So we don't know, but we're trying to figure it out. We know that pesticides and herbicides have never been good, other than growing plants without, to feed everybody. But here's another study looking at pesticides in relationship to brain damage. Researchers from the Columbia University Mailman School of Public Health, Children's Hospital in Los Angeles, looked at 270 kids and adolescents participating in the Columbia Center for Children's Environmental Health Birth Cohort. All the subjects were born to African-American and Latino mothers. They had detectable levels of CPF in their umbilical cord blood between the ages of 6 and 14. These participants underwent behavioral evaluations and brain damaging. The results showed a clear dose-dependent relationship. Higher levels of prenatal insecticide exposure were directly associated with more significant alterations in brain structure, function, and metabolic health. Furthermore, those with higher exposure levels demonstrated poor performance in tests, measuring motor speed and motor programming. The researchers concluded that prenatal exposure to common pesticides appears to cause persistent disturbances in brain development that are proportional to the amount of exposure a child received before birth. You know, the research on pesticides and herbicides continues to grow. Everybody knows about organophosphates. They know about Roundup. They know about the research that has been done looking at Roundup. But yet we continue to support and utilize these products in our everyday life. And the only way that you can actually differentiate between produce is by looking to see if it is organically raised versus non-organically raised. A organic farmer goes through a 5-year testing process to make sure that the soil does not contain trace elements of pesticides and herbicides. That's a long period of time that this person has devoted to make sure that what they are selling to the public is an actual organically raised product. There's a lot of people who will say, well, I don't use any pesticides or herbicides, but I'm not organically labeled because I don't want to pay the fee for that. And that's fine and dandy. But we don't know for sure if whoever was there before you was using them or whoever you know, happens to be walking by your field is spraying it. We don't know. The research over the years with increased rates of cancer, heart disease, Alzheimer's disease, Parkinson's disease in particular, are directly correlated back to pesticide and herbicide exposure. When you go into a grocery store and they have an organic section, it's really important that you are paying attention to where that organic section is. If they are not a certified organic retailer, and they can sell both traditional produce and conventional produce, they can set their organic produce right below their traditional produce. When those sprayers come on and they spray down on that lettuce, it's going to wash down onto your organic produce and it becomes contaminated. If they're not using a separate cooler, like a walk-in cooler, to store their produce, then it becomes contaminated with traditional produce from the gases that come off the bananas, from off the tomatoes, from off the apples. I mean, the list goes on. So it is a hype word. It's become very popular, but it is something that, because of its popularity, you need to be aware of how it actually is being stored, how it's being put out for display, and whether or not it's being cross-contaminated with traditional type of produce. So pay attention. A certified organic retailer cannot have traditional produce for sale in their store. And that's what we are. All of our produce is organically raised. We also can't do local people who are not organically certified. And that's kind of the bad part, because we'd like to support local farmers. But if they don't have an organic certification, we can't legally put it into our store. We have to be very careful of that, which is why you will find that, you know, we don't have a local okra supplier, because we can't get a organically raised okra. So it's all complex. It's all legality. But folks, it is really important that you eat as much organic as you can. And I understand that the cost is sometimes prohibitive. But if you just go on the internet, look up the Dirty Dozen, and make sure that of that Dirty Dozen, those you are buying organic, and that's strawberries, it always hits the top. Grapes always hits the top. Of that Dirty Dozen, at least get those organic. And if it's not in the Dirty Dozen, then it's your choice as to what you do with that. But really important, make sure that you're staying away from those pesticides and herbicides. There's no question that these things cause problems, that they cause disease process. And they're not going to go away. Because, frankly, I don't know how we could feed everybody in the world unless we had the ability to dramatically increase the abundance of the food that is being grown. And it's become so difficult for farmers just to produce what they normally would produce. If we regulate it too much, there's not going to be enough food. So I get the farmer's aspect. I get the natural world aspect. But you as the consumer, you're the one that has to make that choice. And you need to be aware of all the different complications and associations that are with that. That goes also back into the processed food world. You know, we continue to support ultra-processed foods, and we continue to have increased risk of colorectal cancer, increased risk of heart disease. There's a study out today looking at all of the different preservatives and so forth that are found in ultra-processed foods that are linked to an increased risk of high blood pressure, high cholesterol, obesity, but yet they still are being consumed. And until the consumer doesn't buy the product, then there will be no changes. So just something to be aware of. All right. You've been listening to the Eat Right Health Promotion Center Wellness Hour. We are here every Thursday from 5 to 6 right here on the Kingdom Keys Network. We'll be back next week, same time, same station. Till then, I hope you have a great week and a great weekend.
3: 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I always

0: Friday, June 26th, sunrise in Amarillo this morning, 6:34. Our lowest temperature this morning is expected to be in the mid to upper 60s. High temperature today, upper 90s. South breeze in the afternoon, about 5 to 10 miles per hour. Tonight, overnight low 70s, chance of rain 40%. High temperature tomorrow, about 105 degrees. 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
5: Oh.
2: Yeah, he's shark diving today, and Tori is snorkeling.
5: That's right.
2: And Aaron, he is doing the swan dive.
5: Yes, I am.
2: And Gordy, he's on the beach.
4: He's loving the beach. How about that?
2: Yeah, there you go. William, he's in the deep dive helmet, ready to go on this international.
5: Celebrate Freedom Day. There is no other way than being free every day.
4: And he's got his CPAP machine attached to his diving tank. He is,
2: Bill, if you really must know. I just go with the flow, Gaither.
6: My guests today always go with the musical flow. The Nealands, Nancy Harmon, Gold City.
2: The vocal band, the Akins, signature sound, Ivan Parker. William, it's going to be a musical treasure dive kind of day.
4: We go back to the Passing the Faith Along project, Bill. Here's the homecoming group with Lauren Talley.
6: Singing David Did Dance.
4: Yeah, he

0: Undead Dance at Homecoming Radio. We are so glad you are here. Bill, I want to do the public service announcement today because it's Pharmacist Appreciation Day, just a day to express our thanks to all the special men and women who dispense the prescription meds that keep us healthy and active. Healthy and active.
1: And happy. And,
2: I remember that.
0: No, seriously, they do an exceptional job. We just want to say big thanks, don't you think?
2: That's good.
3: Yeah. Very well done.
4: I love Gold City singing this song. I'm not giving out.
0: Nor am I.
2: Squire Parsons wrote it.

0: no. No,
1: oh,
0: no,
1: yes,
0: no.
1: Yes, yes, yes, yes, yes, yes, yes.
0: No, no, no, no.
1: This is everybody's favorite moment.
2: It is.
0: No.
1: A highbrow award this week. The linguistic lovers of Lower Laguna.
3: Yeah.
1: Meeting for their lazy luau at Larry and Lana's Lodge and Lounge in La Crosse. Gave the word of the day their laureate lexical legacy.
2: Oh.
1: Saying, some think their words are a bust, but for us, they're truly a must.
3: Okay.
1: That's what it says.
2: Oh, that's so nice.
1: So the word of the day is fenestratide.
3: Fenestrated. Why didn't you say so?
2: I'm sorry.
3: Well, anybody on this? I happen to know this, actually, from my preschool year. You know, fenestrated. Fenestrated.
2: Yes.
3: Oh, preschool Gordon, I'm so glad you're here.
4: That's awesome.
3: Well, fenestrated is a chemical compound combined with a very natural substance that happens to grow on the north side of southbound trees. It's a formula. A polymer of sorts comprised of isoprene C4H5 with a hint of vanilla. And it's highly combustible, very flammable, just like Bill Gaither's career could take off at any time. When stabilized, it becomes even more elastic and malleable than rubber. It's used on the bottom of tennis shoes to make the jump higher in a fenestrated fashion and used exclusively by the Olympic gymnastic team from Czechoslovakia, the world famous bouncing Czechs.
4: That's right.
2: It actually, I mean, you were so close, but not even. It means windowed architecture, as in the architecture was beautifully fenestrated.
3: Oh, that's stupid.
2: Nah, I like yours.
3: Get us out, Bill.
0: Here's Nancy Harmon, and you talk about a blockbuster. This is one of her greatest songs, Blood.

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3: You know, it gives us a lot of encouragement when you're recording a program like this. Sometimes you wonder, is anybody out there listening? A simple note is very encouraging.
1: We also love to know the worldwide diversity of the people to whom we're speaking. It's a reminder that there are people who love gospel music in every nook and cranny of the globe.
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Oh, you love these guys and girls, the Neelands on Homecoming Radio. Gonna sing for us. Man, this is a cool groove, too. 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
1: When I was in college, money was really pretty tight for me and my family, so we decided that I wouldn't spend any money to travel home on Thanksgiving. I'd just stay at school. Well, a lady came into the store while I was working. She asked me if we were going to close early because it was a holiday, and I said no, because I wasn't going to go home for Thanksgiving. She left. She came back 3 hours later with a full dinner, including pumpkin pie, and said, "Happy Thanksgiving." That kind of caring, that gives me hope.
2: That's good. Here are the Aikens.

0: wonderful song about the Aikens. I want my stage to be an altar. It's time to go to the phone now and talk to our good friend, Ernie Haas.
1: Hello.
0: Hey, Ernie.
2: Ernie.
3: Hey,
1: everybody.
2: You know, bud.
0: Hey, Ernie, every head bowed, every eye closed. We got a couple trick questions we want to ask you.
1: Okay.
0: How you doing, my basketball friend? And is there life in Cleveland after LeBron left is what we want to know.
1: There is life. We're excited, but it's going to be a different team for sure. But, yeah, I got to playing basketball this morning with a bunch of 25-year-olds. And I can tell you one thing, any man that says he can do it 53 when he's going at 25 wasn't doing nothing at 25.
0: And, of course, Ernie and I go way, way back with the Cathedrals. The very first night he tried out with the Cathedrals was in Nashville, Tennessee.
4: Wow.
0: With the vocal band and the Cathedral Quartet, they brought in this young, tall, drink of water, and they sang "Oh, What a Savior" in three keys too high.
1: Yes, sir.
0: And I asked Roger, I said, "What key do you sing it in?" He said, "A flat." I said, "Why in the world you put it way up there?" You know, but you did it, and you got the job, and the rest of it's history.
1: I remember that night; I was so nervous, and Jake Hess was sitting on the front row.
3: Oh my goodness!
1: Like, oh no! But I think Gloria sensed it because right before we were on stage, I know you'll remember, she called everybody into a huddle, and she prayed a prayer, laid her hands on my shoulder, and said a sweet little prayer, and I had the peace of God come over me. So I'll never forget that. It was a special night, and then to see Jake Hess smiling at you, I mean, and then for you to be able to make things happen, you know, 12 years later for me to get to sing with Jake and George, that was, I'll never forget it, man. I'm sitting here in my house right now. We just cleaned out George's house, and we're going to have to do an estate sale. It's sad, but we gained a lot of memories, and I think he would be proud. I think he would be proud of us trying to carry on that quartet legacy.
0: Well, you're doing a great job, and your new project is fantastic, and we're playing from the new project, My Hallelujah.
1: Oh, wow. That's a fun one there.
0: Yeah. Well, it's been a joy to talk with you, Ernie, and look forward to coming over and spending a couple of days with us in Alexandria, okay?
1: Yes, sir. Are we going to go see a Patriot game?
0: Yeah, we'll go
4: Absolutely.
0: See it.
4: Absolutely.
0: We'll go see a Patriot. Hey, Ernie, we love you. Have a good day, buddy.
1: You have a great day, guys.
3: Bye, Ernie.
4: Bye-bye.

0: Here's a couple more of those goofy laws. In Wilburn, Washington, which was named after me, you cannot ride down the street on an ugly horse.
1: Oh, you gotta be a good looking horse.
0: In New York City, you go to jail if you open your umbrella in the presence of a horse.
1: Wow. Really?
0: Goofy, but it's the law.
1: It's the law.
2: Here's a game.

0: great segue into the rumor mill where we bury the bogus.
1: Yeah, we do.
0: The Truth Brigade has landed. It's time for the rumor mill.
2: Okay, do you love cashews?
1: Bless you.
2: Well, who doesn't? Which country do you think produces the most cashews annually? Brazil, India, or Vietnam?
1: Vietnam. The Vietnamese cashews are so tasty.
2: Vietnam, you're right. It produces over a million tons of cashews every year.
3: Really?
1: Yeah.
3: I love cereal, and I love any of the top five. Number five is Frosted Flakes.
4: I like that.
3: Mini Wheats.
0: They're great.
3: And then number four, Cinnamon Toast Crunch.
4: Yeah.
3: Then Honey Bunches of Oats.
2: Oh, I like that.
3: The Frosted Flakes. Who shall ever forget them?
2: Nobody.
3: And number one is my personal favorite. Honey Nut Cheerios.
2: Yes, baby.
1: Honey Boo Boo Cheerios. And here's the one they gave me. Okay. What's the average disc jockey salary in America? I'll just tell you, it's $35,000. Oh. But in a major market like New York or LA, it's three times higher. Of course, you get about $1,200 in free stolen CDs from any radio station that you want to work out.
2: Take
1: it with you. And now the truth has been known, and the rumor mill is eradicated forever there.
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1: And it's that time once again where we go to our legend for some words of wisdom. What have you got for us there, legend?
2: Well, I don't know, but I think you might learn something from this. My uncle grew up in a house with six brothers. He swears to this day, that's how he learned to dance, just waiting to try to get in the bathroom.
1: Yeah. Oh, I can see that.
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1: Remember, always do a good job because you want to, not because you have to. Proverbs 22 says, a man who excels in his work will stand before kings.
2: Hi, I'm Bill Gaither. 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
1: Saw the vocal band recently, and they were terrific. I listen to you on my computer while I work, and it makes my day. Thanks for the music, the humor, the brightness that you bring to my life. That's from Beth.
2: I'm up at the crack of dawn so I can hear homecoming radio. My folks loved gospel music when I was a kid. I didn't appreciate it then, but have come to love it over the years. May the Lord grant you many years more to bless our hearts. That's from Paula.
3: And Sean says, love you all. You people are my lifeline. Your songs and words have played a big part in bringing me back to the Lord. I love you and what you do. Please keep it up.
4: This says, Bill, I lived in Anderson, Indiana, near your hometown, for 60 years. So your music was a consistent part of my life back then, and it's still true today. Just want to say thanks for years of encouragement to my life, and I'm going to love your music forever. Sweet note.
5: Very kind. And, you know, the good thing about living in a community all of your life, at least up until now, is that you get to know people. And they get to know you. And those friends in Alexandria and Anderson and Madison County have been so, so kind to Glory and me. You know, it's one thing, we know what amazing grace is from God. But when you receive amazing grace from those who live with you and know you the best, here's a wonderful friend, Larnell Harris.

0: What a voice. What a spirit. What a wonderful human being. Learn how a good friend. Bill, I'm all out of time on this end. Can
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4: 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Thank you so much, and a big salute.
5: So it's date night for you and Gloria?
0: Yeah.
4: Where are you just taking her, Bill?
0: Well, it's a tough decision. It's between Waffle House and Taco Bell.
1: Yeah. Oh, man.
0: And Arby's. We're giving it a lot of thought.
5: Yeah, I bet you are.
0: Been a wonderful week. And Gordon, it's always good to have you.
5: Well, it's always good to be here. Y'all have a great week. 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
1: Glad you could join us today for the Concepts of Faith broadcast. 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
2: Jesus said, "The words I speak unto you, their spirit, their life." We draw our strength and our power from another world. Casting down imagination, every high thing that exalted itself against the knowledge of God. Weapons of our warfare. Notice he said, though we walk in the flesh, we don't war after the flesh. In one place he said, there is a struggle, but it's not with flesh and blood. It's with principalities and powers and rulers of the darkness of this world. That's why we have to have supernatural weapons of warfare. And that's why we have the name of Jesus to pull down these strongholds. Cast down imaginations and every high thing, and bring it into obedience to Christ. Now, let's go to 2 Corinthians, the 5th chapter, and notice what Paul said, beginning with verse 17. Therefore, if any man be in Christ, he is a new creature. Old things have passed away, behold, all things have become new. And all things are of God, who hath reconciled us to himself by Jesus Christ, has given to us the ministry of reconciliation. To wit, that God was in Christ, reconciling the world unto himself. Now I want you to listen to this. He reconciled the world to himself, not imputing their trespasses unto them, and hath committed unto us the word of reconciliation. Now, I like the way the Amplified says it. It says, God was personally present in Christ, restoring the world to favor with himself, not counting up and holding against them their trespasses, but canceling them. You know, we beat the poor old sinner over the head and told him he's going to hell and his sins was going to send him to hell. And if we had told him the real truth, if the sinners today understood the real truth, that God's not holding their trespasses against them, he's canceled them. Well, somebody said, well, they'll go to heaven then, won't they? No, they have to be born again. They've got to receive that divine favor that's now offered them. But he's given to us the ministry of reconciliation. Verse 20, now then we are ambassadors for Christ, as though God did beseech you by us, we pray you in Christ's stead be reconciled to God. For he hath made him to be sin for us who knew no sin, that we might be made the righteousness of God in him. Not our righteousness, it's his righteousness. Now I want to point out to you that Paul says we're ambassadors for Christ. Now we've just talked about we're citizens of two worlds. He's prepared an abode for us, and Jesus said, I in them and thou in me, that they may be perfect in one. We're in God, God's in us. God said, I'll live in them, walk in them, and you're the temple of the living God. Our bodies are the temple of the Holy Ghost. God lives in us. You keep my word, we'll come and make our abode with you. And then here he says, we are ambassadors for Christ. See, we're in an alien world, so to speak. We're ambassadors here. Now, let's just take some natural things and learn something from this. This is the way Jesus taught. He'd always take natural things and show you a spiritual truth. People will say, well, we're not going to get anything till we get to heaven. We'll just struggle through life here, and it's just God's will that we'll always be in troublesome problems. But no, the Word doesn't teach that. You're going to have problems when you're here, but it's not the will of God. It's not God's will that you be sick and that we have problems and situations coming against us every day, even though those things are going to come because Satan's on the scene. See, those things didn't happen until the devil came on the scene, and when he leaves, they'll fade away. They won't be there. They don't tell us where they come from. Sickness couldn't come from heaven because there's not any there. But now, when we send an ambassador over to Haiti, one of the poorest places in the world, they don't live in a cardboard box and eat out of the trash can. But many of those people over there do, and I'm not belittling that. That's all the living some of them have. Thank God America's been blessed. But what I want to point out to you is that when our ambassador goes over there, he doesn't live like they live in their existing conditions. We're not to come here on this earth and live like the rest of the world or and just barely get along street, as somebody said, you know, down by Grumble Alley. But our ambassadors to Haiti live over there just like they were here. They drive the best, they eat the best, they stay in the best, because we provide for them. We take care of them. They're supported from another part of the world. Does that make any sense to you? And that's what God wants us to understand. We're in this world, we're not of this world. There's a lot of trash in this world. There's a lot of suffering in this world. There's a lot of sickness in this world. But that doesn't mean that God wants us to have it. He wants us to live here like we were already there. Now, I know it's easier to say that than it is to do. And we may never attain even to one-tenth of that. But that's the will of God. Because Jesus said, pray, taught his disciples, pray that the will of God be done in earth as it is in heaven. That's the will of God, for it to be on earth as it is in heaven. And Paul said, my God will supply your need according to his riches in glory by Christ Jesus. According to his riches, up there, not riches we have down here. How? Through Christ Jesus, through the Word. The Word of God will supply our needs here. Now we have to develop in it and learn how to tap into that and make demands on the promises of God. Not demanding from God, we just make a demand on the promise of God. Just like you make a demand on the bank downtown. If you've got money in the bank, you write a check. That's a demand note on that bank. If provision is made, they'll honor that check. But you know, if you didn't know whether you had any money in that bank or not, you wouldn't have faith to write a check on it, would you? I hope not. But if you know the provision's made, you can make a demand on it, can't you? See, these things are already given. 2 Peter chapter 1 says God has given to us all things that pertain to life and godliness. He's already given them. How? Through his exceeding great and precious promises. He wants us to live here like we were already there. Now, you know, don't get offended at that. I'm not talking about us walking on streets of gold and paving our driveway with gold and all that. I'm talking about abundance, the abundant life that Jesus talked about. Have enough to supply your need and be able to give to others. Abundant life. John, 1 John 4:4, he says, you have overcome the wicked one. I mean, that's, I don't know, there's something about what John says there that just goes out beyond, I think, sometimes what we get if we just read it in passing. 1 John 4:4. Ye are of God, little children, and have overcome them, for greater is he that is in you than he that is in the world. You have overcome them. He considered that we have overcome them. The Antichrist, the wicked, and all that. And he said another place there, whosoever is born of God overcometh the world. Back up there to the third chapter, 1 John, verse 2. Beloved, now are we the sons of God. Does not yet appear what we shall be. But we know that when he shall appear, we shall be like him, for we shall see him as he is. Now, this scripture has been taken to say, well, you know, when Jesus appears, comes back, he's going to change us and make him like him. I'm sure that's probably in there. But by law of double reference and by parallels, there's much more in there. Let's read it this way. Beloved, now are you the sons of God. You don't have to wait till you get to heaven to become a son of God. If you're not a son of God here, when you leave this earth, you're not going to be one in heaven. Doth not yet appear what we shall be. Not apparent yet. You don't perceive it with the eye. But we know that when he shall appear, we shall be like him. Sounds to me like he's saying when he comes back, we'll be acting like him. For we shall see him as he is. I believe when we see Jesus as he is and understand that we've been raised up together, made to sit together with him in heavenly places. How is Jesus? Ephesians says he's far above principalities and power, might and dominion and every name. He's seated there and he's raised us up and made us sit together there in heavenly places in Christ Jesus with him in spiritual power and authority. Well, if we see him as he is, then that's how he is. And I believe that when Jesus comes back, the body of Christ will be doing the same things Jesus was doing. In fact, I believe that's the reason he's coming back, when we go to doing the same things. Why would Jesus come back after a body that doesn't look like him, doesn't act like him? I mean, you ladies, you don't want to go out until you begin to look your best. He wants the body to look its best. Now, come right on over here into the fourth chapter, verse 17. Herein is our love made perfect, that we may have boldness in the day of judgment, because as he is, so are we in this world. Now notice, as he is. How is Jesus? When John wrote this, how was Jesus? Exalted far above principalities and powers. He says, so are you in this world. As he is, so are you. You're exalted above principalities and powers. Why? By the name of Jesus and by the word of God. God sees you far above principalities and power. Now, Satan's job is to beat you down, get you so condemned that you think that you can't do anything. But you have supernatural weapons of warfare to pull down strongholds and cast down imagination and every high thing. We win, thank God. Isn't that good news? Amen. Praise God. Can you say amen?
3: God bless you. I appreciate you joining us for the broadcast. I trust you've been with us all this week as we've taught on the subject of citizens of another world. Thank God we do have our life support from another world.
2: 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It's entitled Your Spiritual Authority. Now, this book was formerly entitled Authority in Three Worlds. Some of you may have it. But it's a 180-page paperback for $11 plus $4 postage and handling, a total of $15. I know you'll be blessed by this book because it'll cause you to fall deeply in love with Jesus and understand authority and how to exercise your authority on this planet. It's your spiritual authority. God has given it to you. It belongs to you. But if you don't operate it or act on it and confess the Word of God and proclaim what God's Word says, speak God's Word after Him, you may never operate in it. Here are some of the chapter titles. Chapter 10 is Judgment of This World. Chapter 9, we mentioned yesterday on the broadcast, it was Authority of Jesus. Jesus operated in the authority of a man. He was born with a physical flesh and blood, bone body, so he would have authority on this planet because God gave mankind authority over this planet. Chapter 11 is Jesus, the sin offering. You need to know that Jesus was the sin offering. He cured the sin problem. We still have a sinner problem, but we don't have a sin problem. If we confess our sins, he's faithful and just to forgive us our sin. The sinner's not going to hell because there is no way for him to make heaven. Jesus has made the way. You just have to accept him and receive what he has done for you. Chapter 12 is Jesus, a type of the rod. Chapter 13 is first begotten of the dead. Jesus was first begotten from the dead. That's book offer number 7504. 7504. 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
4: John Osteen is next. He was one of our favorites in years gone by. I'm talking about Diana and I, when we'd get to hear Brother Osteen in a meeting we went to somewhere, that was always a huge blessing. Well, we have some recordings of Brother Osteen, and we're happy to share those with you on the radio. These are not available for purchase from us. We miss Brother Osteen and getting to hear him these days, but thank God for recordings so we can still hear some great preaching from Brother John Osteen. Here he is next for the next several minutes.
5: He's here. He's there. He's right where you are. He said, I'll never leave you nor forsake you. And blind Bartimaeus began to cry out, Jesus, thou son of David, have mercy on me. And he cried so much at the people that followed Jesus and that were around him told him to be quiet. And he could have said, well, he's probably all the way down the street now anyway, and I can't see him, and I might as well just give up. I thought maybe he'd help me. You know, that's the way we are sometimes. Just a little bit of faith, enough to cry out and have a pity party and you know, do something like that. But thank God for violent faith. Thank God for faith that won't give up. And when they told him, they said, you be quiet. You be quiet. The Bible said he cried out so much the more and began to cry, Jesus, Jesus, Jesus, Jesus. Have mercy on me. And he cried out so much that Jesus stopped. The cry of a violent man stopped the Son of God in his steps. I don't know what God's doing today, but I'll tell you this. The urgent, violent, unyielding cry of a desperate heart of any human being with wholehearted faith crying out to God, whatever God is doing in creating new universes or taking care of this one, your cry will stop the Creator and cause him to turn to you and meet your need.

0: A white cane today, you know, it was they wore a certain thing. I don't know that that's true. Someone said that, but he says he casting away his garment. You know, that identified him as a blind man. He said, in effect, I won't need this anymore. And they brought him to Jesus, and now Jesus said, what do you want me to do? Jesus wanted him to tell him exactly what he wanted. If you don't ask Jesus exactly and be specific, you wouldn't recognize it when your prayer was answered. Amen. Be so specific that when it comes, you know it's there. Amen. And blind Bartimaeus said, I want to see. And Jesus said, your faith has made you whole. And he was made whole from that hour. Amen. And was a real blind man. Violent faith. Violent faith. I know your little world. I know you got your own little world. I know you've got your own situations, and the devil wants to tell you, oh, but you're different, you're different. Oh, no, it'll work for that blind man. That's way back there in the Bible. It'll work for Brother Osteen or Doty, but it won't work for me. I got too many. My problems are too big. Oh, my problems are so massive, so enormous. But that's devil talk. That's devil talk. I tell you, just hang in there. You just hang in. I'm telling you, God can be entreated. Tell you about another case, one I like, and that's a Canaanite woman. Little Canaanite woman came to Jesus. I like her. I'm telling you, she had bulldog tenacity in her faith. She came to Jesus, and she said, Master, she said, I have a daughter at home, and a demon's got a hold of her. And you know, she came to the disciples, and they wouldn't pay any attention to her. And Jesus, the Bible said, he didn't answer a word. Have you ever prayed and seemed like Jesus just turned his back and walked away? I thought maybe God took a vacation on another planet somewhere. Wasn't listening to you. Anybody ever feel like that? It says Jesus answered her not a word. And she just kept on crying after Jesus and crying after Jesus. And Jesus can't turn and said, it's not right to take the children's bread and cast it to the dogs. I'm not in covenant relationship with you. You're a Gentile. And I came to the Jews. You know, that was in his prophetic office. He was just testing her faith. Because later on, I could just see him smiling at her. He just wanted to see how far along he could lead her and how much real, violent faith she had. He wanted to find out if she really wanted her daughter delivered. If at the first rebuff, she'd said, well, that's what I think about you preachers anyway. You don't care. All you want is our money. All you want is us to join your denomination and just get up and go. See, she wouldn't have gotten deliverance. Are y'all listening?
1: Yes.
0: Are y'all listening out there?
1: Yes.
0: But you see, Jesus turned even, said, you're a Gentile dog. He thought maybe he'd deal with her pride a little bit. But she said, well, the little dogs eat, you know, from the crumbs. And the disciples said, Lord, send her away. She's after us now. I'm telling you, get somebody wants something, she will worry you out of your mind. Doty. When Doty wants something, I'm telling you, she wants it. Day and night, she'll remind me. Day and night. I said, Doty, no. And she'll say the next day, darling, don't you think da-da-da-da-da. And I said, no. Don't you think da-da-da-da. No. After about a week, she wears me down. And now I've learned when she starts, I said, yes. But you see, there's a violence. There's a never giving up spirit. And this woman wouldn't give up. She said, she just stayed at it. And finally, Jesus, when she said, the little dogs eat the crumbs, all I want is a crumb, I just need a crumb. See, she wasn't going to give up. And Jesus turned and said, because you said this, the demon is gone out of your daughter. I want to tell you folks, we can stand for our daughters. We can stand for our sons. We can stand for our wives. We can stand for our husbands. We can stand for our cousins. We can stand for our family. We can stand, and I'm telling you, our violent faith will make a difference. You see what I'm talking about? You're going to have to stir yourself up. Stop getting mad at God. Some of you

0: mad at God. Some of you are so angry at God. And God's not the reason. The reason is the devil is deceiving you. Let me give you one last illustration. And that's about a short man. I like to talk about short men. Short people are going to have a special place in heaven. Amen. Everybody over 6 feet are going to have to be our servants. That's not in the Bible. I want everybody in television to know that's not in the Bible. I made it up. But Zacchaeus was a publican, a tax collector, the chief of publicans. He was very rich, but he wasn't satisfied. He had all the money in the world he could ever want, you know. He was very rich and the chief of the whole, bunch of publicans. But something in him wasn't satisfied. And he heard about Jesus. Heard about people getting peace, joy, and happiness in their changed lives. Maybe he met that demon-possessed man that had 6,000 demons and was chained over there, and Jesus healed him. Maybe he met him one day, and the man said, "Oh, the peace I've got. I used to be full of 6,000 demons, and Jesus gave me peace." I can see Zacchaeus saying, "Oh, I wish I had peace. I wish I had peace. I wish I had peace." And then somehow violent faith came in him, and he just left that place, and he went after Jesus, and a whole bunch of people were around Jesus, and he was so short and little, you know, he couldn't get in. And he pushed and pushed, and I could see him trying to get his way in there, you know. And they see who it is touching him, they just shove him back because they hated tax collectors and said, "Get out of here, Zacchaeus. We don't even want you around us." He could have had a pity party and gone home and said, "Well, I guess I'll just have to live without peace." But I tell you, he had violent faith. He had violent faith. He just ran down the road the way Jesus was going and climbed up in a great big sycamore tree. Well, I see him climbing. Violent faith. Violent faith. It's not easy for a short man to climb. I'm telling you, he's climbing. I mean, he's reaching up there, you know. And I see him just going right on up there. Violent faith. He's got to see Jesus. He's got to reach Jesus. That's the faith that touches God. I tell you, we've got to be willing to forget the spurning of the crowd and forget what people say about us and forget the disappointments and forget the seeming unanswered prayer and to forget all the disappointments in life and just go on and climb the tree and wait for Jesus to come by there. And Jesus looked up and said, "Come on down, Zacchaeus. I'm going home with you today." Amen. Amen. I'm talking about being violent. I'm talking about being intense. I'm talking about a never give up spirit. I'm talking about the fact that you will not be denied. You will not be denied. You will not give up. God said it. You don't understand why the answer is delayed, but you'll hang on to the horns of the altar. You'll wrap your fingers in the garments of God. And when it looks like he's not listening, you'll say, "Lord, I know what your word says. The Lord is good. He is full of compassion and of great mercy. I'll never doubt it. You're good. You're full of compassion and you're of great mercy. You delight to give me the best. Jesus came that I might have life and have it more abundantly. I know heaven and earth will pass away, but your word will not pass away. The answer is on the way. The answer is on the way. It's mine, and I'll never be denied. I will never give up." That's violent faith. Violent faith. Give the Lord a hand clap. Thank you, Jesus. Thank you, Jesus. And I want to stir you up right here. I want to stir you up right there where you are. Don't you give up. You go ahead. Give your life wholly to Jesus. Surrender yourself. Make the supreme quality dedication. Say, "God, here I am. I'm going to have such violent faith. I'm going to receive. I'm going to praise you in advance because I know it's mine." I'm telling you, God will change your world. He'll change your situation, and he'll give you the desires of your heart.
1: It's all the time we've got for today's presentation. I will have more from Brother Osteen next time. Glad you were listening. It's always a joy to hear from you. And we're glad when you let us know that you are particularly blessed by the preaching of John Osteen.

0: Friday, June 26th, sunrise in Amarillo this morning, 6:34. Our lowest temperature this morning is expected to be in the mid to upper 60s. High temperature today, upper 90s. South breeze in the afternoon, about 5 to 10 miles per hour. Tonight, overnight low 70s, chance of rain 40%. High temperature tomorrow, about 105 degrees.
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2: 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But what about Christianity?
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5: The Southern Poverty Law Center has now appeared twice at congressional hearings to explain their rationale for funding groups like the KKK and then reporting on this activity. We're going to be talking about this on Faith and Freedom. I'm Matt Staver, founder and chairman of Liberty Counsel. Joining me is Holly Mead.
6: You know, recently we happened to be watching some of that hearing on the TV, Matt, and one of the defendants of the SPLC said, well, yeah, we have the hate map because we want to identify those groups that are violent and causing violence and terrorism. And you and I just looked at each other because we're on that hate map.
5: I know. We've been on that hate map since 2011.
6: I don't think that's exactly the truth.
5: And Family Research Council has been on the hate map since 2011.
6: And they were the recipient of violence.
5: Consequence of that.
6: Because of that.
5: 1 year later, or less than 1 year later, because of them being on the hate map, 2012, an armed man by the name of Floyd Lee Corkins entered the Family Research Council headquarters in Washington, D.C. in an attempt to carry out a mass shooting. He said that he had chosen FRC because the Southern Poverty Law Center, or SPLC, named the conservative Christian organization on its hate list or hate map.
6: So that's reality. They're putting Christian conservative organizations on their hate map, and then those have to, you know, increase security, like FRC had this incident. And so that's what's really happening here. But fortunately, some of the truth is coming out about what they're doing behind the scenes.
5: Yeah, so basically what they use is sort of a straw man argument. You create a fictitious argument, you attack that argument that doesn't exist, but you make people think that that argument does exist and that it represents the opponent.
6: Like, give us all this money so that we can stop terrorism and hate and all that.
5: So, yeah. So they started off their hate map when they were an organization that focused on white supremacy groups and that were targeting people of color. And so they created this. But then that kind of went away because a lot of those systems were losing their influence, those organizations. They were losing their influence. So they picked up this LGBTQ agenda, and they saw that as the next big fundraiser event for them. And so what they did was they had these extremist groups like the KKK, white supremacy organizations on their hate map. And then they started to add different organizations that have nothing to do with that, that are peaceful, nonviolent organizations, but they don't agree with them. In other words, if you believe marriage is the union of man and woman, you'll be on the SPLC hate map. If you believe that God created male and female, there's only two sexes, and you don't swallow the LGBTQ agenda hook, line, and sinker, that there's multiple, you know, genders, then you're going to be on the SPLC hate map. No matter how you present it, you're going to be on the hate map. They're going to put you there. So they have, on the one hand, these violent organizations, and then right there, they also have nonviolent organizations like Family Research Council, Liberty Council, Alliance Defending Freedom, Concerned Women for America. Organizations like ADF and Liberty Council, we argue before the United States Supreme Court. We've had cases at the United States Supreme Court. Very legitimate organizations that are effectively winning in the courts. Have nothing to do with these violent groups. By the way, they don't have all the violent groups listed on the hate map. You're not going to find Antifa. You're not going to find some of these other ideological organizations that they agree with. They won't put them on the hate map. They've been challenged about that. But what happened here is, and what resulted in these congressional hearings, is a jury, federal grand jury in Alabama, returned an 11-count indictment against the SPLC.
6: And that's where SPLC is based, right, in Alabama?
5: Yeah, in Alabama. And they returned an indictment against them because the SPLC was paying informants of extremist groups between $3 and $4 million to engage in various kinds of activity, and they created fake bank accounts. So they created these fake, and the employees of the SPLC created the fake bank accounts. Their names are on these fake bank accounts. They created bank accounts under certain names that have nothing to do with SPLC, and they don't exist. They're not employment. They're not employing anybody. They don't exist. They just are a fictitious name for a bank account. And these employees said that they were the sole proprietor of that fictitious name.
6: So obviously they have something to hide.
5: Yeah, and so SPLC then funnels money into these different bank accounts. And then from those bank accounts, they're paying informants and people who are actually, they're leaders of groups like the KKK or the Aryan Nation or the American Front, all white extremist organizations. They're paying people that are actually part of these groups to help fund their organization. One of the individuals they paid is an individual who helped to organize events in Charlottesville, Virginia, and also bus people to Charlottesville. And that was a white supremacy gathering that resulted in the murder of some people that went there. The SPLC was part of funding that, part of helping to underwrite it. And then once it happened, they blamed Donald Trump and other people during Donald Trump's first term. But then they turned around, went to donors where they had actually taken some of their funds to fund the white supremacy. And they went back to the donors and said, we need more money to stop these extremist groups. So they're funding extremism. And then they ask their donors to give them money so they can oppose extremism. They're getting it on both sides.
6: They've also found they were using money to purchase materials for cross burnings, purchase materials to make Ku Klux Klan robes and hoods, create racist paraphernalia that extremist groups sold at rallies, extremist literature. I mean, this sounds like something back from the 60s they're doing.
5: Yeah, it's very, it's unbelievable.
6: It's awful.
5: So if you look at the SPLC's reported revenue increase, this is what happened. And this is part of the Charlottesville situation and some of their sleight of hand. They had $38.7 million in 2010. By 2023, it was $129+ million, which was an increase of approximately 233%. So how did they do that? They went out and they funded fictitious companies, including fake technology companies, photography businesses, and booksellers. They used these fictitious companies that they were funding to then turn around and fund these white extremist organizations and providing, you know, like you said, all of this material to them, organization and staffing and other kinds of things that they were using the money for.
6: But these fictitious companies were never incorporated. They didn't have employees. They conducted no legitimate business. That kind of says something right there.
5: Well, and that's what ultimately resulted in this coming to light.
6: Yeah.
5: The banks began seeing these companies. They're small, little, tiny companies. They're not going to be found anywhere on a website. They don't have any employees. But they get this money, and they're getting it from the Southern Poverty Law Center. And then they're turning around and spending this money, and they're spending it to these different groups. So the banks got suspicious, and they did an investigation. What's going on with these accounts? They look suspicious. They're operating in a suspicious way. So then the chairman of the board of SPLC and the then president of the SPLC sent a letter to the banks admitting that these were SPLC accounts. So there's no speculation over this. Admitted that they were SPLC accounts, and they wanted them to shut down the accounts. So in other words, they started to get investigated. They told them, hey, yeah, that's us. Shut it down. And then that information was learned by the Department of Justice, and that information was presented to a grand jury. It's quite damning, frankly. It's amazing how some of the people that are supporters of the SPLC, some of the Democrats, they want to ignore the reality of what was happening here. The SPLC used these documents. They used this information. They did all kinds of things to create this fictitious idea of these groups that they were helping to fund, and then they raised money off of it. This 11-count indictment is just the beginning. It's just the tip of the iceberg. We have a case against the SPLC right now. I encourage you to pray for our case and our team. For more information, go to Liberty Counsel's website, lc.org.
4: 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How would you describe the state of happiness? The state of being truly content? Well, I like a definition of happiness I read that says, happiness is a way station between too little and too much. To me, that suggests a person is happiest when he is focused on very important goals in life and has just what he needs to accomplish them. The Apostle Paul had a similar perspective when he said he had learned the secret of being content, whether he had little or had a lot. In other words, his happiness wasn't dependent on what he possessed, but on being in God's will. This is David Jeremiah encouraging you to get on the road to new life. Discover God's secret of happiness on Route 66.
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0: again, everybody. Ricky File here, and this is a program called Keys to Kingdom Living. I am teaching on the subject of God's plan for man using a book by that title that came from Finis Dake. Finis Dake has been in heaven for quite a number of years now, but he was a great Bible scholar of the last century. And thank God for this book. This book is a compilation of Bible lessons that he prepared for correspondence study course. And it's over 1,000 pages. The book's copyright 1949. Isn't that interesting? But it's a very fine textbook. One of the best books, in my opinion, that you'll ever be able to find outside of the Bible itself. And this will help you to understand the Bible. We're studying now at the end of a supplement. There are 25 supplement sections in this book, one after every couple of lessons. And we just finished in the last program, supplement number 9. And at the end of each of these supplements, there are 10 questions that Brother Dake answered and answered them scripturally. And these are very interesting. I'm going to spend the time of this program in these questions today. This is a little sample of what is in this book, and it'll show you how this book can be great, of great benefit to you. I'll tell you at the end of this program how you can get one of these books from us. But if you have one of these books already, over on page 333, that's 333, this is the first of a couple of questions. It's the first two of 10 questions that take about 2.5 pages to answer. Of all of the 10 take about 2.5 pages. Anyway, the first question here is, do you know that Antichrist will never be assassinated? Now, there are many Bible teachers that say that the head on the beast in Revelation 13:3, being wounded to death and healed, symbolizes the assassination of the Antichrist, this human being that will be the Antichrist, and that he will be resurrected and incarnated by Satan himself. In fact, there's some well-known Bible preachers today that teach this very thing. One of the most well-known Bible preachers today teaches this very thing. But this is not true. The Antichrist, this is not something that is taught by these scriptures, that the Antichrist himself will be resurrected. It is not necessary to believe in a resurrected Antichrist. Some people even go so far as to say it will be Judas that will be resurrected. There is sufficient prophecy about the Antichrist that gives us all we need to know about him. The head wounded to death refers to the destruction of an empire and its being revived again to oppose Jesus. The empire itself is revived again, not the human being. There's not going to be a human being resurrected from the dead to be the Antichrist. The seven heads on the beast are, we are told very plainly, that they are seven kingdoms. Five had fallen before John's day. One was in existence in his day. And the seventh one was to come after his day, made up of the 10 kingdoms inside the old Roman Empire. But that wasn't the beast himself, for he is explained to be the eighth, or the leader of the eighth kingdom, symbolized by the beast. The beast and its seven heads. And then it mentions in Revelation 17, the eighth kingdom. If the heads symbolize kingdoms and not personal human beings, then the head wounded to death doesn't refer to the assassination of the Antichrist, but to the destruction of one of the seven kingdoms and its revival again. Now, you can read about this revival of this kingdom in Daniel chapter 7 and in Revelation chapter 17. The Antichrist will be a mortal man up to the very day that Jesus comes to the earth, and he will be killed by Jesus. He will be killed by Jesus. This disproves all of the stated theories of the Antichrist being killed and resurrected and an immortal man. during the last 3.5 years before Jesus comes. That would be required if the head wounded to death were an actual person. But it's not a person, it's a kingdom. Okay? That's interesting. These are not things that we fall out with anybody about. If you want to agree with the famous Bible preacher that this is a person that is killed and resurrected, becomes the Antichrist, well, we're not going to fall out with you over that. That's fine. We can disagree on things like this or that are non-consequential to our relationship with God. Number two of the 10 questions that Dake poses in this part of the book, do you know that the Antichrist will never reign from Rome or any great capital of the present world? According to Isaiah chapter 13 and chapter 14 and Zechariah chapter 5 and Revelation chapter 16 and chapter 18 and other passages, but according to those, the city of Babylon will be rebuilt and will be the capital of the Antichrist during the first 3.5 years of Daniel's 70th week. That's the 7-year tribulation period. In the middle of that time, he will break his covenant with Israel and enter into the Holy Land and make Jerusalem his capital for most of the last half of the tribulation. This is interesting. The Antichrist does not come from Rome. So that puts the Pope out. He doesn't come from the British Empire either. So that puts Prince Charles and anybody else over there out. Did you know that, this is the third question now, that the Antichrist will not be an incarnation of Satan? That is not taught in the Scripture. This man is certainly controlled by Satan, but he's not an incarnation of Satan like Jesus was an incarnation of God. Satan is a separate person from the Antichrist and is one that is totally yielded to Satan, but he's not an incarnation of Satan. The dragon, that is the devil, in Revelation chapter 12 and 13, and then the beast out of the sea, the Antichrist, those are two separate individuals. And then there's a third one, the beast out of the earth, that's the false prophet. These are always seen in Revelation chapters 12, 13, and 19 as three separate persons throughout the book of Revelation. Satan is never incarnated in anyone and doesn't need to be to dominate anybody. All that he is needed for him to dominate somebody is for that somebody to submit to him. So to teach the Antichrist that the incarnation of Satan is stretching the Scripture. I mean, it's just actually making up something because it's not taught in the Scripture. Satan is a person. He's an angel with a real body. It's a spirit body, and you can't see it normally, but it's a real, tangible, physical body in the spirit realm, and it can't get on the inside of anybody else bodily. Those angels that fell with Satan, they're not the ones that are demons that inhabit the bodies of people. Those are disembodied spirits that seek to inhabit bodies. These fallen angels, including Satan himself, they can't get inside of somebody else's body any more than you can get inside of somebody else's body. Interesting, huh? Question number four, did you know that the personal Antichrist will never come from the bottomless pit? That's clear from the fact that he'll be a mortal man up to the time of the second coming of Jesus. No mortal man could live in the bottomless pit. It's not even the place for departed human spirits in the first place. The beast that ascendeth out of the bottomless pit is an angelic being and a supernatural spirit that will work with the Antichrist and cause him to get power over the 10 kingdoms that will be formed someday inside what was the old Roman Empire. But he's not from the bottomless pit himself. He is in cahoots with this demonic creature from the bottomless pit. So you have the spirit from the abyss, and then you have this human Antichrist, which is a mortal man. And then you have the kingdom of the Antichrist that's dominated by this spirit and is ruled by the earthly human Antichrist. I hope that didn't muddle things up for you. It was clear to me. I hope it was to you. Here's another question Brother Dake poses. And you can read these things in this book and look up all the scriptures that he gives, the scripture references, because it's very interesting to study these things in detail. The Antichrist will not reign over America, not per se, nor will he be a worldwide dictator. Oh, that comes as a shock to a lot of people. He will reign mainly over the 10 kingdoms that will be formed inside the old Roman Empire territory and a few others that he overcomes. And there probably will be a lot of countries, including America, that will give honor and homage to him, but he doesn't specifically reign over them. His kingdom is made up of 10 toes, not 153 or however many nations there are. Those, the symbol of the Antichrist in the book of Daniel is a symbol of a creature that had 10 toes, or in Revelation, a beast that had 10 horns. So there are certain countries that are specifically said to escape his rule in Daniel chapter 11, verses 40 to 44. There are countries that make war on him, as you can see in Daniel chapter 11, verse 40 to 44. So he is obviously not ruling over them. How many times have you heard people talk about the coming world ruler? I'll tell you the truth of the matter, the coming world ruler is Jesus. Nobody will ever reign over the entire world except Jesus. The Antichrist will not reign over the entire world. His main territory is the 10 countries inside the old Roman Empire territory, and America never was inside that territory, never will be. And because certain countries escape him, as we've already noted, we can conclude scripturally that he will not be a worldwide dictator. Question number 6. Did you know that multitudes of people of many nations will never take the mark of the beast? And they won't be killed by the Antichrist? This is a very interesting thing. It has been taught that everybody will either take the mark or be killed. He will give the order that people cannot buy or sell unless they take his mark, and many people will be martyred. And we see things even in our own nation that make you think of this coming time when there's total control of people by the government. The Bible speaks of many people of all nations that are left after the reign of Antichrist, people who will be alive in the millennium. Well, they weren't saved before the tribulation, or they would have gone in the rapture. And they don't take the mark of the beast, or they would have gone to hell. So not everybody is going to take the mark, and not everybody is going to be killed that doesn't take the mark. That mark is mainly for his kingdom. Mainly for his kingdom that he rules over. If he killed every person on earth that didn't take his mark, and the Lord sends to hell everybody that does take the mark, which he will, then there wouldn't be one person left to enter the millennium. Just us coming back from heaven. I got to stop. There are more questions, but that's 6 of them in this supplement section. If you want one of these books, send $45 to Kingdom Keys Network, P.O. 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For more information, call us at 806-359-8855. Gotta go. I'll talk to you next week on this program called Keys to Kingdom Living.
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2: Truth is under attack. 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If you have an agenda or purpose, then forget the truth. We need to get back to Judeo-Christian values. There are absolute truths, and that is the number one problem in our country today for young people, and even people up to my age are now compromising truth. Do they even know what truth is? The biblical preparation for life is critical, because the truth is in the Word.
0: We want to say thank you to each and every one of you that make contributions to the Kingdom Keys Network. 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And you are one of those that 3 John verse 8 refers to as fellow helpers of the truth. 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
0: Today is Friday, June 26th. Sunrise in Amarillo this morning, 6:34. Our lowest temperature this morning is expected to be in the mid to upper 60s. High temperature today, upper 90s. South breeze in the afternoon, about 5 to 10 miles per hour. Tonight, overnight low 70s, chance of rain 40%. High temperature tomorrow, about 105 degrees.

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1: He who does not believe God has made him a liar. Whoa! Hang on, what? He who does not believe God has made God a liar. God's not a liar, so what does that mean? That means your unbelief is telling God you're a liar, God. Most people don't realize this. Do you see maybe now why this pastor decided to get so buck wild this morning and to scream at you to praise God and raise your hands? Why? Because I want you to understand something. Your praise is the outward evidence that you believe God. Your lack of praise calls God a liar. Let me say that again in case you didn't hear me over here. Your praise shows that you believe God. Your lack of praise shows that you think he's a liar. I know God promised to lead me into victory, but I'm sure not experiencing it right now. You need a new perspective. You need to get God's perspective, which is higher than yours, according to the book of Isaiah. His thoughts are higher than yours. His ways are higher, which means yours are lower. So be careful to hold back your praise to the highest king because of your lowly perspective. Come on now. I'll tell you, you get his perspective, you're not going to have any pastor say, come on and praise. Come on and lift your hands. Come on and do it. You're not going to have anybody do that. You'll just automatically do it. Because you believe God. Oh, it's easy to praise him. I like that song. It's easy to worship. It's easy to worship. Stop defining it. It's hard. I'm telling you, it was hard for me. When I first went to a church as a young person, it was really a youth ministry, but a church did this too. It's pretty cool the way God works because Alex waved at everybody over there. Alex, you know, was a little bitty kid when I first moved to Amarillo. How old were you in 95? Three. I remember him when he was young. So I went to church. And in this church, praise and worship started. People went down to the front. So amazing how these things become a part of you. And I thought that was a bit radical. Because my whole life was you just sit there and look like a lump on a log the whole time, right? Now, that's not what everyone did, but that's what I did. The piano and organ would start. There would be people rejoicing. And there's some of those songs I hear that stir a fire on me because they were imprinted on me as a youngster. But whenever I moved, we moved to Amarillo in 1995. December 95 is when I moved. And we went to church. People were coming down to worship. And I'm like, oh, these people are a little bit nuts. But since so many were doing it, I can slip in and be part of the crowd. Now, I didn't really intend on praising. I just want to be part of the crowd. Because, you know, they had a drum set. I always wanted to be a drummer. I'd always get these pots and pans out as a kid and make a horrible noise unto the Lord. But we didn't have a drum set. The camera's having trouble finding me. What if I stood right here? Sorry. I just thought, I'm on camera. I better watch what I'm doing. So I came down front, and I got to where I could see the drums. And Alex's dad was the one playing drums. And I'm staring at him, and he's staring at me. He's playing, he starts flipping and doing twirl when he's do. I was like, whoa! Notice I'm not praising God. I'm impressed by the drummer. Why am I bringing that up? Because you have all kinds in church. Some go through the motions, but that doesn't mean they're really coming to praise God. If you want to experience breakthrough and you want to start experiencing this eternal life right here and right now, here it is. All you have to do is enter in by faith and decide, instead of coming to watch the drummer. Cool, man. Look at that. There ain't no praise going on at all. I'm just staring at the drummer. Did I get breakthrough? No. Not a thing. Same thing again when you just sit there and stare. Not a thing. But when I decided to enter in, it was a youth service one night. That's why I walked down. Because I like doing this. It makes people nervous. If you're a first-time guest, I normally don't do this. Isn't that right? I hadn't done it in a while. I had to come back here by Slim Jim because I can't make him nervous. I used to walk on the chairs a lot. I don't always get to do that. This is cool from back here. I sit kind of far back, like maybe even further back. You guys are doing a great job in the sound booth today. So I sit right about here. Everybody good? Does this feel awkward to you? Whoa, I feel some air conditioning back here. No wonder y'all always tell me it's cold. I need to get one of those up there. Maybe we need to put the pulpit back here and y'all sit up there so y'all can leave here hot. Wow, no wonder y'all are cold. Anybody cold in here? Raise your hand. We need to invest in some blankets around here. Anyway, I'm sitting about right here. Praise and worship starts. I'm making you work hard over there, cameraman. And praise and worship started. Now, the majority of people ran down front. So I'm now the oddball out here. Like, I'm feeling odd right now, preaching, looking back here. And I decided, well, I guess I'll go forward. But I brought a friend with me that was worldly, because he not made me feel more comfortable. But I thought, well, I'll go down. So I went down. Now, everybody's crowding the front, and I'm back about right here, right? So I'm half in, half out. You ever been there before? Half in, half out. I don't know. Do I want to get that radical? And so I'm sitting here, and I remember they're praising, and I'm kind of, you know, how white folks is, and it's... The beat's going, and a second later, my knees are moving, you know. I'm joking. I'm being serious, okay. But I decide, because I'm looking at everybody raises their hand, so I decide to do this. So I do that, and what's the first thing that comes to my mind? What does your friend think? So I turn around and looked. Now he's sitting about where this young lady is right here. And you know what he did to me? Pointed and laughed. So you know what I didn't do the rest of the time? I just stood there. No praise, no breakthrough, no movement spiritually, because I just sat there. And the reason I'm bringing this up is because you can have the knowledge that there's an eternal inheritance available today to enter in, but that doesn't mean you're entering in. But finally, I got to a point where I didn't care what people thought anymore. And pretty soon I went from lagging in the back to running to the front to starting to be a youth leader after that. I mean, God got a hold of me. Thank God. Now, you'd think being raised in a preacher's home like I was that everything would have been that way automatically. But see, I had to choose whether or not I was going to enter in. And this is my point. When I'm preaching this series to you, this could change everything about your life and your family tree. But you have to still choose to enter in. You have to enter in. So like a while ago, we gave you the opportunity. Put on a garment of praise for a spirit of heaviness. And can I just say this? There were still probably 20% in this room or more that decided to keep the garment of heaviness on instead of praise. And I'm not mad at you. I'm just saying, it's a choice. Are you saying God's mad at me? No, I'm saying he's already provided something, and it's up to you to take what he's provided. Wow. I may go back there and preach. It felt so cool. I just had an idea. My team might not even write this down. Turn it down even lower so everybody moves from the back to the front. All right. 1 John 5. Let's get back on point here. I know some people hate it when I talk like that. Oh, pastor, preach the word. Stop trying to be funny. Okay, 1 John 5:10. Let's read it again. He who believes in the Son of God has the witness in himself. He who does not believe God has made him a liar because he has not believed the testimony that God has given of his son. And this is the testimony that God has given us eternal life. And this life is in his son. Woo. So if I'm in him, then I'm in eternal life right now. That's Bible. Say it out loud. That's Bible. He who has the Son, verse 12 says, has life. He who does not have the Son of God does not have life. That's talking of eternal life. So in him, right now, I have eternal life. I want you to say that with me because you need to get this confession right. Say this. In him, right now, I have eternal life. Say it one more time. In him, right now, I have eternal life. If I have the Son, if he is my Lord, is what that means, then guess what? I have eternal life. I have eternal life. Say that. I have eternal life. Everybody say it. I have eternal life. Yeah, I don't have to die to have it. I have it now. Glory to God. Now, on this particular part, people can get off in their thinking. Sometimes that happens. Even, you know, people get to this point, they've heard this, I believe that, but then they get off in their thinking. And what I mean is this, I want you to think about this. I was stirred this morning to deliver this part of the message to you. Here's what I mean about people get their thinking off. They get hung up on a certain part of the gospel. You see, understand something. The truth is none of us deserve eternal life. No one deserves it. Why? Because all have sinned. None of us could earn eternal life. Yet, 2 Thessalonians 1:8 and 1 Peter 4:17. Jot those down. Go look them up later. 2 Thessalonians 1:8 and 1 Peter 4:17. They both say that we must obey the gospel to walk in eternal life here and now and in eternity. I added that last part in it, but they both say you must obey the gospel if you're going to experience freedom from God's wrath being poured out. If you're going to experience this eternal inheritance, you must obey the gospel. So here's what I'm talking about, where people get their thinking off. They think, wait a minute, I have to obey. I thought I didn't deserve it. Well, can I tell you, two things can be true at one time. Because God commands you to obey doesn't mean you now deserve it because you obey. But you're not going to get this inheritance unless you obey. Listen to me carefully. I'm not trying to confuse you. I'm trying to help bring clarity to you because there's a lot of confusion in this area. And I know for years even, I struggled with this of thinking, wait a minute, I have to obey, but I don't deserve it. And there's a whole lot of people that camp out on one side or the other of this thing and cause people to believe a certain way, create strongholds in people. And what I'm telling you is, you do not deserve this inheritance. But at the same time, you must obey Jesus, the King of Kings and Lord of Lords, if you're going to walk in the inheritance.
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2: It's time for Bible reading and commentary. We're reading in the book of 1 Kings right now, and we are in the 7th chapter. The subject of this chapter is Solomon's house, and we read about the materials for Solomon's house. It took 13 years to build Solomon's house. Then we also read in this chapter about materials for both Solomon's house and the temple. One of the things we read about right at the end of our reading yesterday was a great brass molten sea. The size of this sea, using 25 inches to a cubit, was 10 feet 5 inches high, 20 feet 10 inches across, and 80 and a half feet around. It had 12 oxen, not real oxen, but 12 oxen of brass that were underneath this big laver that it sat upon. And it contained 16,750 gallons of water. Although, as we mentioned in 2 Chronicles chapter 4, it appears that the capacity was 25,125 gallons. And from what we read here in 1 Kings, the content normally was 16,750 gallons. These 12 oxen that it sat upon were cast out of brass, three looking in each of the four directions with their hinder parts inward and underneath the brazen laver, which was a hand breadth or about 4 inches thick. The brim was like that of a cup with flowers and lilies. The molten sea was an immense vase of solid brass that weighed 20 to 30 tons. Now, of course, with the 16,750 gallons of water in it, it would weigh about 100 tons. There were 10 small lavers that were supposed to contain 300 gallons of water each, which would make each one weigh about 2 tons. Jewish writers say that the water was changed daily so as to always be fresh and pure for use in ceremonial worship. Now we're ready to continue our reading where we left off, so let's begin our reading now at 1 Kings chapter 7 and verse 27. And he made 10 bases of brass. 4 cubits was the length of one base, and 4 cubits the breadth thereof, and 3 cubits the height of it. And the work of the bases was on this manner. They had borders, and the borders were between the ledges. And on the borders that were between the ledges were lions, oxen, and cherubims. And upon the ledges there was a base above. And beneath the lions and oxen were certain additions made of thin work. Note we have mention here of 10 bases that they built on wheels. They had carvings of lions and oxen and cherubim upon the borders between the ledges, and the work upon the ledges were of thin brass instead of heavy work, as in the case of the oxen supporting the laver. Verse 30. And every base had 4 brazen wheels and plates of brass, and the 4 corners thereof had undersetters. Under the laver were undersetters molten at the side of every addition, and the mouth of it within the chapiter and above.

and their knaves and their fellows and their spokes were all molten. And there were four undersetters to the four corners of one base, and the undersetters were of the very base itself. And in the top of the base was there a round compass of half a cubit high. And on the top of the base the ledges thereof and the borders thereof were of the same. For on the plates of the ledges thereof and on the borders thereof he graved cherubims, lions, and palm trees according to the proportion of every one and additions round about. After this manner he made the 10 bases. All of them had one casting, one measure, and one size. Note, let me read to you some of these verses again from the Living Bible. It's difficult for us to get a comprehension of what it's describing here. And let me point out also that the Living Bible uses a different measurement for the cubit than the 25 inches. I've made mention of that previously. But just for an idea of what it's telling us here, let's read verses 27 through 37 in the Living Bible. Then he made 10 four-wheeled movable stands, each 6 feet square and 4.5 feet high. They were constructed with undercarriages braced with square cross pieces. These cross pieces were decorated with carved lions, oxen, and angels. Above and below the lions and oxen were wreath decorations. Each of these movable stands had four bronze wheels and bronze axles, and at each corner of the stands were supporting posts made of bronze and decorated with wreaths on each side. The top of each stand was a round piece, 1.5 feet high. Its center was concave, 2.25 feet deep, decorated on the outside with wreaths. Its panels were square, not round. The stands rode on four wheels, which were connected to axles that had been cast as part of the stands. The wheels were 27 inches high and were similar to chariot wheels. All the parts of the stands were cast from molten bronze, including the axles, spokes, rims, and hubs. They were supports at each of the four corners of the stands, and these too were cast with the stands. A 9-inch rim surrounding the tip of each stand, banded with lugs, all was cast as one unit with the stand. Guardian angels, lions, and palm trees, surrounded by wreaths, were engraved on the borders of the band wherever there was room. All 10 stands were the same size and were made alike, for each was cast from the same mold. Well, that was easier just to read that from the Living Bible and to try to get into an explanation of what we read. Let's continue the reading now back in the King James Version at verse 38. Then made he 10 lavers of brass. One laver contained 40 baths, and every laver was 4 cubits, and upon every one of the 10 bases, 1 laver. And he put 5 bases on the right side of the house, and 5 on the left side of the house, and he set the sea on the right side of the house eastward over against the south. Note, 40 baths would be about 335 gallons. Here we have a description of the placing of these 10 smaller lavers and the large one that we already read about called the molten sea. 5 small ones were put on the right side of the house and 5 on the left. The molten sea was put on the right side of the house eastward over toward the south, that is, nearer the south side of the house than the north side, or toward the southeast corner. Verse 40. And Hiram made the lavers and the shovels and the basins. So Hiram made an end of doing all the work that he made King Solomon for the house of the Lord. The 2 pillars and the 2 bowls of the chapiters that were on the top of the 2 pillars and the 2 networks to cover the 2 bowls of the chapiters which were upon the top of the pillars and 400 pomegranates for the 2 networks, even 2 rows of pomegranates for 1 network to cover the 2 bowls of the chapiters that were upon the pillars, and the 10 bases and 10 lavers of the bases, and 1 sea, and 12 oxen under the sea, and the pots and the shovels and the basins, and all these vessels which Hiram made to King Solomon for the house of the Lord were of bright brass.

0: Note, bright brass means to polish, to make bright, to furbish. Then, as now, they had a way of giving brass a fine, bright polish instead of making rough-looking castings. Verse 46, in the plain of Jordan did the king cast them, in the clay ground between Succoth and Zarthan. And Solomon left all the vessels unweighed, because they were exceeding many. Neither was the weight of the brass found out. And Solomon made all the vessels that pertained unto the house of the Lord, the altar of gold, and the table of gold whereupon the showbread was, and the candlesticks of pure gold, five on the right side and five on the left, before the oracle, with the flowers and the lamps and the tongs of gold, and the bowls and the snuffers and the basins and the spoons and the censers of pure gold, and the hinges of gold, both for the doors of the inner house, the most holy place, and for the doors of the house, to wit, of the temple. So was ended all the work that King Solomon made for the house of the Lord. And Solomon brought in the things which David his father had dedicated, even the silver and the gold and the vessels did he put among the treasures of the house of the Lord. That ends chapter 7. We're now ready to continue our reading in chapter 8, which will deal with the dedication of the temple. Chapter 8 now, and verse 1. Then Solomon assembled the elders of Israel and all the heads of the tribes, the chief of the fathers of the children of Israel, unto King Solomon in Jerusalem, that they might bring up the ark of the covenant of the Lord out of the city of David, which is Zion. And all the men of Israel assembled themselves unto King Solomon at the feast in the month Ethanim, which is the seventh month. And all the elders of Israel came, and the priests took up the ark. And they brought up the ark of the Lord, and the tabernacle of the congregation, and all the holy vessels that were in the tabernacle, even those did the priests and the Levites bring up. And King Solomon and all the congregation of Israel that were assembled unto him were with him before the ark, sacrificing sheep and oxen that could not be told nor numbered for multitude. And the priests brought in the ark of the covenant of the Lord unto his place, into the oracle of the house, to the most holy place, even under the wings of the cherubims. For the cherubims spread forth their two wings over the place of the ark, and the cherubims covered the ark, and the staves thereof above. Note, the two wings covering the ark were the inner wings of the cherubims. There were two of these cherubims, and these inner wings touched each other in the center of the room of the most holy place. The outside wings reached to the outer walls. There was plenty of space, therefore, for the ark under these wings. Verse 8, and they drew out the staves, that the ends of the staves were seen out in the holy place before the oracle, and they were not seen without. And there they are unto this day. There was nothing in the ark save the two tables of stone which Moses put there at Horeb when the Lord made a covenant with the children of Israel when they came out of the land of Egypt. And it came to pass, when the priests were come out of the holy place, that the cloud filled the house of the Lord, so that the priests could not stand to minister because of the cloud. For the glory of the Lord had filled the house of the Lord. Note, Solomon didn't make the same mistake his father made in bringing the ark up. He brought it up the proper way. And when they placed this there, the glory of the Lord came in, the glory cloud. When they had taken the ark into the temple, into the most holy place, having finished arranging the furniture, and they left it there, never to enter this place again, except with the one exception being the high priest once a year. Then the glory cloud filled the temple. They couldn't stand to minister. Sometimes people today become upset when they see people falling as they're prayed for. They refer to that as being slain in the spirit. But you see, there are many examples in the Bible where this happened. The glory was so strong here they couldn't stand. Well, that's a good stopping place, and our time's just about gone anyway. We're going to see some wonderful things that Solomon did, a sermon that he preaches, and his prayer, his public prayer for the people, as we continue reading in this 8th chapter of 1 Kings. Our reading will continue at 1 Kings 8 and verse 12. I hope you'll join me next time.
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3: Today is Friday, June 26th. Sunrise in Amarillo this morning, 6:34. Our lowest temperature this morning is expected to be in the mid to upper 60s. High temperature today, upper 90s. South breeze in the afternoon, about 5 to 10 miles per hour. Tonight, overnight low 70s. Chance of rain, 40%. High temperature tomorrow, about 105 degrees.
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5: Now, I've got wonderful news for you. If you have fallen, if you once walked with God, and you have fallen into sin, God is the God of a second chance. 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
4: Welcome to Love Worth Finding, featuring the comforting and convicting lessons of pastor, teacher, and author Adrian Rogers. Every one of us will fail at some point, and failure can be heavy. Carrying burdens is an inevitable reality in each of our lives, but we do not have to bear them alone if we're followers of Jesus. Galatians chapter 6 shows us what to do with our burdens. If you have your Bible, turn there now as Adrian Rogers begins part one of Burdens.
5: Would you be finding in your Bibles, please, the book of Galatians chapter 6? And when you found it, look up here, Galatians chapter 6. In a few moments, we're going to read together the first three verses. But I want to talk to you today about burdens, about your burdens. I know you have burdens. The strangest thing in the world, the most rare thing in the world, would be to find a thinking person without a burden. And every preacher needs to understand when he preaches that on every row in his congregation is a burdened heart. Now, the question is this: what do you do with a burden? What do you do with a burden? Well, look, if you will, please, in Galatians chapter 6, verse 1. My brethren, if a man be overtaken in a fault, ye which are spiritual, restore such an one in the spirit of meekness, considering thyself, lest thou also be tempted. Bear ye one another's burdens, and so fulfill the law of Christ. For if a man think himself to be something when he is nothing, he deceiveth himself. But let every man prove his own work, and then shall he have rejoicing in himself alone, and not in another. For every man shall bear his own burden. We're going to see, really, there are three kinds of burdens. They're the burdens we willingly take up. There are the burdens we faithfully bear up, and there are the burdens we wisely give up. And it's very important that you understand the distinction in these as we think together on what do you do with a burden. Now, the first burden I'm going to talk about is the burden we share. That is the burden we willingly take up. Look in verses 1 and 2 again. He says here, brethren, if a man be overtaken in a fault, ye which are spiritual, restore such an one in the spirit of meekness, considering thyself, lest thou also be tempted. Bear ye one another's burdens, and so fulfill the law of Christ. There are certain burdens that we willingly take up. These are the burdens that we share. They're not our burden. They're someone else's burden. And what is the burden that our brother has? He has been overtaken in a fault. We're not talking here about a wicked man, a bad man. We're talking about a good man, a good woman, who has been sabotaged by sin. You see, the word overtaken means someone who has been tripped up, someone who has been trapped by temptation, someone who has been sabotaged by sin, somebody who has been overtaken in a fault. And if you'll think, you know somebody just like that. Somebody who is a good man or woman who gave his or her heart to the Lord Jesus Christ and was saved and walked with our Lord in victory and joy, and then something happened. That person fell. That person tripped up. That person, as the young people would say, he blew it. And he's carrying a burden, and that's the burden of his sin. Now, what is my ministry? What is your ministry? There are certain burdens that we're to take up. That is, there is the ministry of restoration. Look, if you will, here in this passage of Scripture, and see in verse 1, the Bible says, restore such a one. The word here for restore is a Greek word that was used to mend a bone, like a doctor would put a bone back in place, to set that bone that has been broken. And that is the ministry of reconciliation that God has given to us. Do you know someone like that? I mean, think right now. Don't you have someone in your family? Or don't you have someone in your office? Or don't you know someone in your neighborhood? Someone who has been ambushed by sin? Let me tell you what the message today is. If you are that person who has fallen, there's hope for you. If you're that person that has not fallen, there is a warning for you. And whether you have fallen or whether you have not, there's a call to action by all of us. And the Bible says if we're spiritual, we're to restore such a one. Now, I've got wonderful news for you. If you have fallen, if you once walked with God and you have fallen into sin, God is the God of a second chance. And with a Christian, listen to me, failure is not final. I was thinking recently about all of the saints of God in the Bible who fell, and yet by the grace of God, they were restored. Jonah was a prophet, a man of God, and we criticize Jonah so often, but the Bible says the word of the Lord came to Jonah. That means Jonah was in contact with God. He was the kind of a man who could hear the word of God. He was the kind of man that God would choose to preach a message. The word of the Lord came to Jonah, and Jonah was commissioned to go and preach to Nineveh, and you remember that Jonah ran from the presence of the Lord. You know the story how he spent the night on a foam blubber mattress. And then God restored Jonah, and he preached the word of God, and God used him to hold a great citywide crusade. Thank God he's the God of a second chance. We remember Samson, the heavyweight champion of the Old Testament. Yet he lost his testimony. He lost his purity. His eyes are put out. He's grinding in the mill, but the Bible says the hair of his head began to grow again. That's just another way of saying that God gave him a second chance. I think of Simon Peter, the big fisherman. What a wonderful man was Simon Peter. He loved God. He had courage. He had zeal. But he tripped up and he fell. He was overtaken in a fault. He cursed and swore and denied the Lord Jesus, and what a field day the gossips would have had. There's old Simon Peter, Reverend Peter, that old hypocrite, the rock. He's nothing but grains of sand. And yet he was the mighty apostle of Pentecost, because Jesus looked at him and said, when you're converted, then you strengthen your brethren. I think of David. David was a man after God's own heart. What a man of integrity and love and wisdom and skill and courage was David. And yet David fell into temptation. He sinned egregiously against Almighty God. But while David was a great sinner, David was a great repenter. And God used David in the latter years of his life. God restored the bones that were broken in David's life. As a matter of fact, David prayed this prayer, "Restore unto me the joy of thy salvation, that the bones which thou hast broken may rejoice." If you ever read the Gospel of Mark, Matthew, Mark, Luke, and John, remember that the Gospel of Mark was written by a man whose name was John Mark. John Mark started out to be a missionary and he became a failure. He was a turncoat. He was a dropout. He failed so miserably that the Apostle Paul said, "I can't use him again in the missionary journey. I don't want him around me. He's a failure." And yet, he was restored by a man named Barnabas who was an encourager. And later on in Paul's ministry, he said, "Bring John Mark. He is profitable unto me for the ministry." He was the man, John Mark, who wrote the Gospel of Mark. Now look up here and let me tell you something. There is a ministry of restoration. Our God is a God of a second chance. And the Bible says if a man be overtaken in a fault, we are to restore such a one in the spirit of meekness. I say it again, if you have fallen, there's hope for you. If you have not fallen, there is a warning for you, and there's a call to action for every one of us. We are to restore such a one. And again, the word restore has the idea of mending a broken bone. I was raised in West Palm Beach, Florida. One of the things that we love to do in the wintertime, my brother and I, was to collect coconuts and sell them to the Yankees. I could get a whole dime for a coconut. And of course, you know, a coconut tree is different than other trees. It doesn't have limbs on it, but it has fronds at the top. We learned how to climb a coconut tree like a monkey. I could go up a coconut tree just like that and collect coconuts. I was up a coconut tree, it must have been 30 feet tall. I had my left arm around a palm frond and I had my right hand disconnecting a coconut when that palm frond let go. It was yellowed and it was ready to fall. The coconut fell, the frond fell, and the boy fell. I fell about 30 feet. I fell on the grass, but my left arm fell on the sidewalk. And then the palm frond came down and fell on the boy, and the coconut came down and fell on the frond. And there I was with my left arm mangled with a compound fracture and the bone actually going right through the skin, protruding. It was a bad situation. Now, my brother was there, and he saw what happened to me. I want to ask you a question. As I was lying there, having fallen, and by the way, it was my fault. I was careless. I didn't look. I didn't pay attention that the limb was weak and yellowed. It was really something that I got myself into. But what did I need? What did a boy squirming on the ground with a broken arm, what did I need? Well, I didn't need a lecture. Not at that time. What I needed was restoration. I didn't need my brother to say, "Adrian, didn't you see the limb was yellow?" I'll tell you something else. I didn't need my brother to ignore me and walk away and leave me there in agony and pain on the ground. I'll tell you something else I didn't need. I didn't need my brother to go around in the community and say, "Did you hear about Adrian? He fell out of a coconut tree." I'll tell you something else I didn't need. I didn't need for him to come along and shoot me to put me out of my misery. Now, I'll tell you something else I didn't need. I didn't need them to amputate that arm. Now, I had that arm in a sling for a while, and you can't tell it, but it's still just a little crooked. But I can use it because what I needed was somebody at that time to realize that I'd fallen. I needed somebody to come and help me. Now, what do we do when we have a member, a brother, a sister who is overtaken with a fault? What do we do with broken brothers? It's a good question. Do we ignore them? Let me tell you something. If there's a member of this church that has fallen, do you know what the member of this church is? He is a member of this body. And when one member suffers, what happens? Every member suffers with it. That brother, that sister is a member of this body. We are members one of another. And when your arm is broken, you're supposed to hurt all over. What do you do when a brother has a burden? What do you do when a sister has fallen? Do you say, "It's none of my business"? What do you do? Do you condemn him? Let me tell you this about the church, and it breaks my heart to say it. But sometimes people in the church have this tendency. We crucify living saints, we worship dead saints, and we shoot fallen saints. May God have mercy upon us. What do we do when a brother falls? Do we report him to somebody else that somebody else might minister to him? What do we do when a brother falls? Do we lecture him and tell him he ought not to fall? Do you know what Jesus Christ said about the Pharisees, the legalists? These people who were quick to point out the faults in somebody else, some fallen brother. Jesus said of them in Matthew chapter 23 and verse 4, "For they bind heavy burdens and grievous to be borne and lay them on men's shoulders, but they themselves will not move them with one of their fingers." They push a person further down. They put burdens on men's shoulders rather than lifting burdens. What do we do with a broken brother? What do we do with a fallen saint? I'll tell you what we do according to this verse. We restore him in the name of Jesus. Now, I'm going to tell you something else, folks. Don't think I'm talking to you about what the church staff ought to do. Look at it again. Look at it. If a man be overtaken in a fault, ye which are spiritual, restore such a one. Now, if you don't care, or if you don't feel qualified, you're just admitting that you're not spiritual. If you claim to be a spirit-filled person, the message is for you. It is your responsibility. God called me as the pastor to equip you to do the work of the ministry. And if you're a spiritual person and God has laid someone on your heart, you have a friend, a neighbor, a brother, a sister, somebody that you know who has been tripped up, someone who has fallen into sin, it is your solemn responsibility before Almighty God to restore such a one if you call yourself a spiritual person. Now, that, friend, is the ministry of restoration. And I want you to notice the manner of it. Notice how you're to do it. Look at it again in verse 1. Brethren, if a man be overtaken in a fault, ye which are spiritual, restore such a one. Remember, that means to set a bone in the spirit of meekness, considering thyself, lest thou also be tempted. Bear ye one another's burdens. Now, how are you to restore him? Well, number one, you're to restore him gently. Gently. Now, that's in the spirit of meekness. You're not to be belligerent. You're not to be bellicose. You're not to be judgmental. You're to do it in a spirit of meekness. Do you know what a person with a broken arm needs? I'll tell you one thing from experience. He needs a tender touch. He needs a tender touch because he's broken and he hurts. You're setting bones. And if you're harsh and overbearing and judgmental, God can't use you. I'll tell you something else. Not only are you to restore him gently, but you're to restore him humbly. Now look at what it says here. The Bible says here that you are to consider your own self also, lest thou also be tempted. Remember, you also have feet of clay. You also are subject to temptation. And the Bible says, if a man thinketh he standeth, take heed lest he fall. And when you're going around trying to mend a broken brother, just consider yourself, because one of these days you may be the one who needs to be restored. You may not understand the possibility that you might have to fall out of a coconut tree and it'll happen to you real suddenly. You know what sin is? Sin is an undetected weakness, an unexpected opportunity, and an unprotected life. And you put those things together and down you go. You think, well, I'm just sailing along fine. You may be in serious trouble this time next week. If you have an unprotected life, if you have an undetected weakness, an unexpected opportunity, you may fall into sin. I've told you before, there are three persons who are sitting in the seat that you occupy this morning. The person you are right now, the person you could be for good, for God, and for His glory, and the person you could be in depravity and sin if you take your eyes off of Jesus Christ. And few of us dare realize how high we may rise or how low we may sink, according to what we do with Jesus Christ. But I'm telling you that when you go to restore a brother or sister in the name of Jesus, number one, you're to do it gently, with meekness. Number two, you're to do it humbly, considering yourself, lest you also be tempted. And number three, you are to do it sympathetically. Look, if you will, in verse 2, bear ye one another's burdens. I can tell you from experience that a person with a broken bone is hurting. If a man is truly a believer, I'm not talking about an unsaved person. I'm talking about a child of God. I'm talking about somebody who knows Jesus Christ as his or her personal Savior. If that person has a broken bone, if that person is a child of God and has fallen into sin, that person is hurting. Now, if he's not hurting, he's never been saved. Friend, if you're a child of God and you're living in sin, you're hurting. And what you need is some sympathy. Now, what is the hurt that this kind of a brother has? Well, first of all, he's out of fellowship with God. He's out of fellowship with God. The fellowship with God is broken. That's what David said. He said, "O God, against thee and thee only have I sinned and done this evil in thy sight." I'll tell you something else that burdens him. His conscience is smitten. King David said in Psalm 34, verse 4, "For day and night thy hand was heavy upon me." There's another burden. It's the burden of shame and humiliation. That's the reason that some people don't come back to church. They're ashamed to come. They're afraid of what the Pharisees and the legalists there at the church will say about them. Broken fellowship with God. Their conscience is smiting them. They are shamed and humiliated. And then on top of that, the devil moves in with accusations. And the devil says, "See, you're no good. See, you never were saved. See, you deserve the judgment of God. You would be better off dead." And the devil, the accuser of the brethren, moves in on this fallen brother. And then there's that inward misery that he carries within his heart. I've told you before, the most miserable man on earth is not an unsaved man. The most miserable man on earth is a saved man out of fellowship with God. A person who's known the Lord, a brother, a sister, who's been overtaken by a fault, and he has a spiritual broken body. And the Bible says we which are spiritual are to restore such a one in the spirit of meekness. And why do we do it? What is the motivation for taking up somebody else's burden? Let me give you some reasons. First of all, he's my brother. He is my brother. That's what the Bible says. If a man be overtaken in a fault, ye which are spiritual, restore such a one. And if he's in a body of Christ, just like my brother helped me when I fell out of that coconut tree, that person is your brother, your sister. Secondly, we're members of the same body. When one member suffers, every member suffers with it. I'll tell you a third reason. Look at it here. The Bible says, bear one another's burdens and so fulfill the law of Christ. What is the law of Christ? Well, just go left to chapter 5 and verse 14. Look at it. For all the law is fulfilled in one word, even this, thou shalt love thy neighbor as thyself. Would you want somebody to restore you? What is the law of Christ? The law of Christ is love. And if you're spiritual, the Spirit of God will produce that love in you, for the Bible says the fruit of the Spirit is love.
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8: Hello, everybody. I'm Ricky File, and these are Principles for Abundant Living. A whole lot of people do not realize the power of God's Word on their lips. Therefore, neither do they realize, usually, the power of negative words on their lips. But if you'll get the Word of God in your lips, you can have victories that you didn't know you could have. Jesus talked about our words. Solomon talked about our words. There are many other places in the Bible where the writers of the Bible talked about our words. In Mark 16:18, Jesus said that those who believe shall lay hands on the sick and they shall recover. He's talking about doing something in His name. John 14:13 says, "Whatsoever ye shall ask," and the word ask means demand, "in my name, that will I do." Now, by the way, we're not talking about demanding of God. We're talking about making demands against the conflicts of life. Acts chapter 3 is an illustration. There's a story there of how Peter took the name of Jesus in his lips and a miracle happened. He said to a crippled man, "Look on us in the name of Jesus Christ of Nazareth, walk." And he did. There was power in that name. He demanded something in Jesus' name. Now see, he wasn't demanding something of God. It's something that God had already desired, something that God had already made available. If we do not use the name, then the name will do nothing for us. There's power in the name, but it's not going to be manifested if we don't use the name. So when we talk about the confession of our lips, one of the most powerful things that you can have on your lips is the name of Jesus. Remember, if you don't use the name, then it won't do anything for you, even though it's powerful. But if you will use the name, that name represents Him. In other words, the name of Jesus can accomplish what Jesus accomplished when He was here. In Acts chapter 4, we're reminded how the place was shaken by the name of Jesus. Verse 18 of that chapter says, "And they called them and charged them not to speak at all nor teach in the name of Jesus." The name of Jesus in their lips had shaken the city to its foundation. Acts chapter 16 shows the power of the name in Paul's lips. He said, "I charge thee in the name of Jesus Christ to come out of her," and a demon-possessed woman was delivered instantly of the demon. In John 15:7, Jesus said, "If ye abide in me and my words abide in you, ask what ye will, and it shall be done unto you." There are some important keys right there. Abide in Him. Dwell in Him. Wrap yourself up in Him. Saturate your thoughts with Him. And get His words abiding in you. And then, whatever you ask, He said it will be done unto you. Now get the word in your lips. I'm talking about getting the name in your lips, and now I'm talking about getting the word in your lips. The word, the name, those are powerful things. You get the word in your lips, and healing can come to the sick. You get the word in your lips, and faith can be created in the hearts of those who hear you. Now, I happen to believe that that is an important function of myself on the radio. Keeping the word in my lips to create faith, to build faith in the hearts of people out there that are listening to the radio. And I believe that faith is growing day by day in the hearts of a lot of people that are listening. The word in your lips will change lives of people as they listen. Glory to God. It's because the life of God is in those words. Well, my time's gone for today. If you'll put these things into practice yourself, you'll have victory. You'll have abundance that you didn't know you could have. But you can.
3: Our slogan for this year is, My Heart is Fixed in 2026. One of the scriptures for this is Psalm 57:7. My heart is fixed, O God, my heart is fixed. I will sing and give praise. If you're not going to sing and give praise to God, it is probably not going to be possible to keep your heart fixed properly. Say it out loud, O God, my heart is fixed in 2026.
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3: Today is Friday, June 26th. Let's take a look at the weather. Today, the high is expected to be in the mid-90s. East breeze this afternoon, 5 to 10 miles per hour. Overnight low tonight, low to mid-70s. Chance of rain in the night, 50%. Tomorrow, slight chance of showers and thunderstorms. High temperature expected to be about 105 degrees.
10: HRN News, I'm Rich Thomason in Washington. Triumph and tragedy in earthquake-stricken Venezuela. Triumph when more people are rescued from the rubble. Tragedy when more victims' bodies are recovered.
11: The agonizing wait continues for relatives of the missing following the two powerful earthquakes that struck Venezuela in the space of a minute. Some survivors have been found alive under the cement and twisted metal. Graciela Mora was pulled from the ruins of a building in the city of La Guaira. When the earthquake began, I clung so tightly to the doorframe that I broke my finger, she said. But the floors gave way and my friend was gone.
10: The BBC's Will Grant says a death toll, at least 235, tens of thousands are missing. Secretary of State Rubio says the U.S. is sending aid, including expert personnel, to Venezuela.
12: We've already stood up our disaster response teams at the Department of State and our humanitarian efforts. It's something we did very well in Jamaica after that storm, and it's something we're really prepared to do now. So I've already spoken to Secretary Hegseth.
10: And the Pentagon is dispatching a pair of naval vessels and two aircraft to Venezuela. Despite Iran's drone attack on a cargo ship in the Strait of Hormuz, President Trump says the waterway is open. He says Iran very badly wants a deal with the U.S. Texas State Board of Ed set to vote on a required reading list for more than 5 million public school students that includes stories and passages from the Bible. The board gave preliminary approval to the list earlier this week, the final vote later today. Californians vote in November on a controversial proposal to impose a one-time tax on billionaires. Governor Gavin Newsom, among those opposed to the measure, arguing it will drive the super rich and their income tax revenue out of the state. On Wall Street this morning, the Dow futures are down 69 points. NASDAQ futures off 362.

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1: Where'd this feeling come from? I was doing so good, and then all at once, I just feel yucky. Well, don't be a baby. Just because you feel yucky doesn't mean you have to think yucky, or talk yucky, or act yucky.
2: No yucky.
1: Spiritual people can feel yucky and shout hallelujah. Oh, now we're getting somewhere. Spiritual people can feel draggy, but override their flesh. They can feel so weak, but they stand up and let the weak say,
3: I am strong.
1: What you're doing is you're refusing to take that feeling and thought, and you are opposing it with the Word of God. What do you do? Come on, read the verse. What do you do? Casting down imagination. Cast is a strong word. It's not you took it off the shelf and you laid it somewhere else. Cast is akin to throw or knock. I like the word slap. You ever wanted to slap something? I saw a lot of head nodding through the crowd. Well, don't slap people. Flesh and blood ain't your problem. It may seem like it is. What's the problem? The problem's the stuff coming from the enemy.
3: Right.
1: And what if our parents had done this when the devil came and said, nah, to Adam and Eve, you won't really die. No. God knows. You eat this fruit, you'll be like him. What if Eve had backed up and said, what? What did you say?
4: Yeah.
1: You calling God a liar? Is that right? When the enemy brings things to you that directly contradicts the good word of God, a thought that tries to push itself on top of one of God's thoughts.
3: Right.
1: You need to get sassy. You need to brace up on the inside, and you need to slap that thought down. You need to slap it down. You may not be healed. Bah! Say what? Say, you may not get your money. Ha! Bah! You may not be able to work. So what? What? Casting down, knocking down, slapping down.
3: That's right.
1: Hallelujah. Because these thoughts are persistent. They are persistent.
3: Oh, yeah.
1: They will come sometimes scores of times a day, and you better slap it down every time it comes and not let it start taking any root in you.
4: Right.
1: Slap it down. Why don't you just kill yourself and end it all? Slap it down.
4: That's right.
1: Don't you sit there and think that. What if you don't make it? He always causes me to triumph.
2: Yes, he does. Yeah.
1: Is that right?
3: Yeah.
1: He takes care of me. He supplies all my needs according to his riches and glory by Christ Jesus.
3: Yes,
1: with long life, he'll satisfy me.
3: That's right.
1: Show me his salvation. That's God's thoughts.
3: Right.
1: Keep them in your mind.
4: Right.
1: Keep them in your mouth.
4: Right.
1: What do you say? Casting down imaginations and every high thing that exalts itself against the knowledge of God. Can you see this struggle? What God said, what the enemy said.
3: Right.
1: Encapsulated in these thoughts.
3: Right.
1: And these feelings. And it's up to us which one we choose. That we're going to listen to, that we're going to believe, that we're going to meditate, that we're going to talk, that we're going to act on. Casting down, knocking down, slapping down these imaginations and every high thing that exalts itself against the knowledge of God, bringing into captivity
4: every thought.
1: The thoughts matter.
4: Yes.
1: Every thought to the obedience of Christ. I was preaching on some of these things some years ago, and a guy came up afterwards and he said, Brother Keith, I know what it is. I said, what? He said, every mind needs a bouncer at the door. Maybe he spent some time in the clubs. I don't know. But he's right.
3: Right.
1: Is that right? When the thought comes, you need to go, shh. Huh? Who are you? How do you know who to let in? I'm talking about letting into your mind. How do you know who gets in?
2: It agrees.
3: The word of God. The word of God.
1: Philippians. Go to Philippians. I'm going to give you who's on the list.
3: Okay.
1: I'm going to give you who's on the list. And if they're not on the list, come on, give me the answer. If they're not on the list, they don't get in. You don't get in. And they say, yeah, but I always get in. Everybody lets me in. You go, I don't care. You don't get in here. You ain't on the list. Philippians 4:4. 4:4. Rejoice in the Lord when you feel like it.
5: No. Always.
1: And again, when it's convenient.
5: No.
1: What?
5: Always.
1: Do you always feel like rejoicing?
6: No.
1: No, you don't. You supposed to rejoice when you don't feel like rejoicing?
6: Yeah. Yes, that's right.
3: Right?
6: Yeah.
1: That was three nods and a right.
3: Always.
1: I said, are you supposed to rejoice?
3: Yes.
1: Even when you don't feel like rejoicing, are you supposed to rejoice? This is the faith life.
3: Yes.
1: You don't live by your feelings.
2: Yes.
1: Rejoice in the Lord alway. Again, I say rejoice. Keep going. Let your moderation, that word means sweet reasonableness. The Bible does not say all things in moderation. That's a fabrication.
2: Right.
1: Bible don't say that. Somebody's gears are going. The Lord's at hand. Verse 6. Be careful for how much? That means worried, fret, for what?
5: Nothing.
1: Nothing. Are we to take this seriously?
5: Yes.
1: Is it possible to live day after day and you're not worried about anything?
5: Yes.
3: Right.
1: Is it possible?
5: Yes.
1: It is
5: possible.
1: If you obey the Bible. What do you do instead of not worry? In everything, by prayer and supplication, with thanksgiving, let your requests be made known to God. And you don't have to tell him 500 times.
3: Right.
1: He knew it before you asked him.
3: Yeah.
1: And the big thing is to ask in faith.
3: Yeah.
1: Believing it's his will, believing he heard it, believe you receive.
2: Yeah.
1: Verse 7. And the peace of God, which passes all understanding. That means everything around you should indicate you should be distracted and worried out of your head, but you're not.
7: Right.
1: You got peace. Other people in your shape have given up, have lost their mind, have done all the kind of stuff, but not you. You got peace. And it's unreasonable peace.
7: That's right.
1: To folks that are looking on from the outside.
7: Yeah.
1: It passes understanding. And it will keep. That word involves the idea of guarding. It'll keep and guard and sustain your heart and your mind through Christ Jesus.
7: Hallelujah.
1: Man, with his peace and his spirit, you can make it through anything.
5: Oh, yes.
1: Anything.
5: Yes.
1: And not just survive, you can overcome.
5: Yes.
1: And at the end, thrive and come out better than you ever were.
5: Yes.
1: It's possible.
3: Uh-huh. Amen.
1: Verse 8. Finally, brethren, when you do this, here's the list.
7: Come on.
1: Whatever things are true.
3: Right.
1: Whatever things are honest.
3: Right.
1: Whatever things are just.
3: Right.
1: Whatever things are pure. Whatever things are lovely. Whatever things are good report.
3: Right.
1: If there be any virtue, if there be any praise,
3: think
1: on these things. The Bible tells you what to think on.
5: Yeah.
7: Wow.
1: So here comes a knock at the door. Who are you? I'm not true. You can't come in.
7: Yeah.
1: What? Huh? Who are you? I'm a bad report. Oh, no, no, no. No. See, you got to be a good report. To get in here, you got to be a good report.
6: Right.
1: Is that right?
6: Right?
1: No, you get on out of here. You go. No, you ain't coming in.
6: Amen.
1: You're not coming in. Huh?
6: That's right.
1: Who are you? I'm ugly. Oh, no. No. It's got to be lovely. Lovely. Ugly. You ain't in. You don't get in. No. No. I'm reading the list.
6: Yeah. Amen.
1: Oh, friend, if we would take this seriously,
7: yes,
1: it would change our lives.
7: Yeah. It will. It will change your lives.
1: It'll change our lives.
7: Yeah.
1: The scripture said, don't give place to the devil.
6: That's right.
1: And so many folks are waiting for something with horns and a pitchfork to resist. But he's subtle.
6: That's right.
7: Yeah. Yeah.
1: In fact, he transforms himself into a being of light.
6: Right.
1: And so he never comes as the devil.
6: Right.
1: Never. He's crafty. He's tricky.
7: Yes.
1: So he brings thoughts. He brings feelings. And the thing that is always consistent about them is they always, somewhere, somehow, they contradict what the Lord said.
7: That's right. Yes.
6: Right. Right.
1: They contradict, which is why you need to read your chapter. Is that right? Every day you need to come to church. Why? Feed and fill your spirit with the Word of God so that you know His will, you know His revelation, His words. How did Jesus resist the devil in the wilderness? He brought him thoughts. He even quoted some scriptures, didn't he? Why? But the Lord quoted scripture back to him and did not receive it. In other words, see, I ain't taking that. I'm not taking that. I'm not believing that. I'm not listening to that. I'm not acting on that. It is written. It is also written. Hallelujah. And that's what kept him safe and how he overcame every attack and came out, the Bible said, in the power of the Spirit. Hallelujah. And that's when the miracles started happening. Glory to God. And as soon as you and I quit listening to these wrong thoughts and feelings and slap them down and cast them down and resist it with the Word of God, we'll begin to see miracles. We'll begin to see provision and the blessing, exactly what we need. Do you believe it?
0: And that concludes today's message by Brother Keith Moore. If you would like a free copy of today's teaching from the series Exceeding Growing Faith, you may call More Life Ministries at 417-334-9233. That's 417-334-9233. Just mention that you heard this message on the radio. You may also download this and other messages from our website at morelife.org, where you will find additional information about this ministry, including an itinerary of upcoming meetings. 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

0: Kenneth Hagin is next. We have something very interesting, very informative, very important. And the subject of dealing with demons, the series that we're going to be sharing a portion of is from Demonic Influence. It's a 4-CD series in which Brother Hagin talks about the reality of demons and their influence on people, how the Word of God will set you free. He'll talk about the difference between angels and demons, and he shares testimonies of people that were set free from demonic influence. There's a lot of demonic influence around us today. We need to be aware of it, and we need to be prepared to deal with it properly. Let's listen to this teaching from Kenneth Hagin.
1: So he moved on to one of the islands, actually, that's supposed to be the very stronghold of Satan. But he's not afraid. He said, don't come to the Philippines. He told the students, those that warned him, you know, he met with some of them that was interested. And he told him, said, don't come unless you can cast out devils and minister to the sick. Well, you're wasting your time. And so here he's building a house, building a home on this island where he's going to live. Well, Brother Reb told me, you know, you can get a good carpenter's, you see. It's hard for us to realize, but you can get good carpenters for 50 cents a day. I mean top carpenters. And so he said, they're building this house. And he showed me a picture, a very lovely home. I mean, but while they were building, see, this had happened in the past. While they were building, he showed me the picture of the completion of a beautiful home. One of these carpenters on one side of the house was, you know, the way the land

0: hit him off of me. And Brother Reb said, I saw, see, no, I can't see anything otherwise, but I saw something just rip his britches leg, pants leg. And this looked like some teeth mark. Just ripped his leg till he just started bleeding from one end, from his hip down. Just ripped it, you know. And he's hollering, get it off of me. He said, then I realized them. And I ran up there and said, I command you in the name of the Lord Jesus Christ. You leave him. Get, this is my property. This is my property here. You've got no right on my property. And the thing ran off and left. He never did see him. The other man saw him. Well, he wouldn't come back to work then, you see. Now, that the other carpenters, you see, that he hired, they are not saved people, you see. He just hired them to build his house. He's moving into a new territory, actually. They wouldn't come. They're afraid because this jumped on him. And he jumped on him because, see, he's working for a Christian, you see. Well, the witch doctor came. And he wants to sacrifice there, you see, on his property. He wants to sacrifice a pig and a chicken. Sacrifice their blood. To, you know, to appease the demons. Brother Reb said, I said, no, you don't come on my property. Well, yeah, but he said that you know, I've got to appease these evil spirits, you see. So, and that pig's a whole month's salary. A whole month's salary. I've got to sacrifice. No, he said, you don't sacrifice anything on my property. This is my property. He said, yeah, well, yes, but now, well, he said, no, they're no evil spirits. I forbid them to come back. They won't come back on my property. They don't set foot on my ground. Tell the carpenter to come on back. That won't happen to him again. I forbid them to come on my property. In the name of Jesus.
1: Lord.
0: I see those demons knew, Brother Reb. In the New Testament, you remember those seven sons of Sceva, they set about to cast out some devils, said, we are Jews there in the name of Jesus whom Paul preaches, come out of him. Well, he said, Jesus I know, and Paul I know, who are you? They weren't Christians. They didn't have a right to the use of the name of Jesus. But see, the demons knew Brother Reb. The devils know you. They sit around and laugh at you because you don't exercise your authority.
1: That's right.
0: Amen. And so the witch doctor said, well, now you'll be responsible. Said, now, you know, said, if he comes back to work and that devil jumps on him and kills him, said, if he hadn't got him off of him, he'd probably killed him. He said, then that man's got a wife and several children. Said, you'll have to take care of him because you'll be responsible. He said, and I said, tell him, come on back. They won't attack them anymore. I forbid them to come on my property just like I do you. Don't you set foot on this property. You're not offering any sacrifices to the devil. Any blood to the devil or any kind of sacrifice on my property. In the name of Jesus Christ of Nazareth. Well, the man came on back. Eventually, he's off for quite a while. It took a while for his leg. He couldn't even walk on it to heal up. He came on back and never was attacked anymore. I found even my own experience with people who are troubled with demons. And even with unsaved people sometimes troubled. That they'll not act up as long as in my presence. They know I've got authority over them. And much of the time, they will not act up. If they do, we tend to them. I guarantee you the church of the Lord Jesus Christ has more authority than we've ever realized yet.
2: Amen.
0: Or ever used. I said, or ever realized or used. Praise God forevermore. Can you say amen?
2: Amen.
0: Now, you know, a lot of good people, I've heard them laugh about this story of Brother Summerall's. Just walked off and left him. Just walked off and left him. Remember the Bible said, let him that's ignorant be ignorant still. You know, we're not magnifying the devil, but we really need to know our enemy.
3: Amen.
0: You see, you run into two difficulties here if you're not careful. You see, you know, people think that, well, I've got to walk in faith, you know, and to acknowledge something that's wrong is not walking in faith. That's not right. That's not right. You know, you got to acknowledge facts and things that are real. Amen. You know, like a couple of fellas I know down in East Texas years ago, and you still see people foolish that way, acting foolish instead of, and presumption instead of faith. Two preachers. Two full gospel preachers. Now, one of them was what we call a lay preacher. He had a little farm that he ran, and he'd preach wherever he could, and the door opened. The other was an evangelist. They came to my church. Neither one of them was a member of my church, but they came and visited. And the one that's a lay preacher, his whole family sing. Usually if they came, we'd have them sing. Usually there's air every Sunday night. Once in a while, he's all preached somewhere. And they were good singers, and they would bless you with the singing. But these were depression days, you know, way back in the 30s, and no money much. So they decided to make a little extra money.

0: So they went down to Sulphur Springs, Texas. In those days, there was a handle factory there. You know, they'd make axe handle, hoe handle, and all kind of handles, you know. Shovel handles and hammer handles and all kind. And so they brought them a pickup load of handles. You could buy $50 worth in those days, and man, this, you know, it'd be like a lot of money today, you know. Don't sound big then, but that's all. That's their total assets. And they come in real late to this farmhouse, and the two of them got in late, so they slept in the front bedroom. And in that time, they was awake, and it was raining. I mean, just pouring down rain. One of them said to the other, we ought to get up and get those handles in, or else cover them up, you know, with a tarp. Because, you know, if they get wet, and then the sun comes out in the morning, shines on their warp, then they've lost all their money. The other said, oh, God will take care of it. God will take care of it. Well, God didn't take care of it. It rained on them. The sun, they slept till 10, and they already got up. Well, of course, it's up late. And the sun shined on them, and it warped all their handles, and they lost the whole thing, and all their money's gone. And then they come along wanting to ask you, you know, you're a faith preacher. You ought to have the answer. How come that didn't work? I said, because you're stupid. That's why it didn't work. Amen. You know, God expects you to do for yourself what you know to do. Those fellows ought to have got up, and all they had to do, they had a tarp to cover the back end thing and just put this tarp over it. Wouldn't have taken them a few seconds, few minutes at the most. They'd have their handles all covered up in the dry, nice and fine. They wouldn't have lost their money. And for them to lose that much money, it don't sound big, lose $50 now, my man. But man, it'd be like $500 now to most folks, or even more. I think a lot of times God's waiting for us to use our heads. Amen. You're still out there, you're going home. Amen. And you go to talking about your head, and you're talking about your mind. Some people said, well, that's all like Christian Science, isn't it? No, much different between what we're preaching Christian Science is between daylight and dark. And like one doctor here in Tulsa said, it's not Christian Science, it's Christian sense. Praise God. Can you say amen?
1: Amen.
0: Now, there's a great deal of difference, and you need to see the difference. In such a case as this Gadarene demoniac, and a person willingly yielded to Satan, the difference between the two is very great. There's another thought that Dr. Summerall brought out that I started to bring out and didn't get to, but I'm getting to now. Even in this extreme case of this woman, that girl, actually, she's a grown girl, that was in prison there, you know, because of her, well, just a demoniac, we could say. And that's the only way they could hold her, was in that jail cell. And after she was delivered, Brother Summerall said, I questioned her carefully, and I asked her, I said, now, was there any time that you ever refused to yield to this, or something that this spirit wanted you to do that you wouldn't do? She said, oh, yeah. And she mentioned time or two some things that he wanted to do. Incidentally, the minute that Dr. Summerall went down there, because God told him to, and they let him in when he told the authorities, God told him to come down and cast the devil out of her. And when he walked up, you see, she's in this cell, and here's all the newspaper men, and there's the television cameras on, and here's the doctors, and a man's voice spoke up out of that woman and said, you can't cast me out. He said, yes, I can in the name of Jesus. And in his name, out you come. And the thing came out. But spoke up in a man's voice. I've heard it many times take on different types of voices. But you see, that's the demon activity. And so he asked her, you see. Well, and she said yes, and mentioned several things that this spirit tried to get her to do. And she said, no, I just put my foot down and said, I'm not going to do it. Said, well, did you ever do it? Said, no, I didn't. Said, when I wouldn't do it, he left me alone. Now, that shows you that her willpower was still working even in a case like that. Now, I want you to notice something here. I want you to see something here in this case. As I said, this man seems to be conscious of two principles within him. One of them was his own will feebly struggling for freedom. And the other was the evil spirits controlling him and crushing his will under theirs. Now, do you notice this? That it said when he was, second verse, when he, that is Jesus, was come out of the ship, immediately there met him out of the tombs a man with an unclean spirit who had his dwelling among the tombs, and no man could bind him, no, not with chains, because he had been often bound with fetters and chains, and the chains had been plucked asunder by him, and the fetters broken in pieces, neither could any man tame him, and always night and day he was in the mountains, in the tombs, crying and cutting himself with stone. Now notice, but when he saw Jesus afar off, he ran and worshiped him. There's something in the man that still wanted to be free and wanted to be helped.
1: 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Box 8082. 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Tell us that the check is for the teaching series titled Demonic Influence by Kenneth Hagin. Dealing with demons was a very important part and significant part of Jesus' earthly ministry as he went about teaching and healing. But demons are just as active today as they were in Jesus' time. Problems that people have in situations and the behavior that a lot of them have, many times it is an influence of demons. It's not just a matter of mental confusion or mental illness. There are demonic influences that are greater, I think, than we probably want to admit. So we need to be schooled and learn about this. I encourage you to get this series, especially if you've never heard it before now. $30 for Demonic Influence, a series of four CDs from Kenneth Hagin. Our address again is Kingdom Keys Network, P.O. Box 8082, Amarillo, Texas, 79114.
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1: Let's take a quick look at the weather across the Amarillo area today. High temperature expected to be in the mid-90s. Tonight, overnight low to mid-70s. High temperature tomorrow expected to be about 105.
3: 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I am that James Dobson, and I'm so pleased that you've joined us today.
4: Well, welcome once again to Dr. James Dobson's Family Talk. I'm Roger Marsh, the Vice President of Content and the Executive Producer here of Dr. James Dobson's Family Talk programming. Question for you, what does it really mean to be an American? And what did the founders believe was necessary to keep the Republic alive? Well, those are the questions at the heart of today's edition of Family Talk, as we are continuing Dr. Dobson's discussion with New York Times bestselling author Eric Metaxas about his book called If You Can Keep It, The Forgotten Promise of American Liberty. Eric Metaxas is the founder and host of Socrates in the City. He also hosts the Eric Metaxas Show and is the author of six New York Times bestsellers, including his acclaimed biography on Dietrich Bonhoeffer. On the last edition of Family Talk, Eric Metaxas introduced us to the forgotten foundations of American liberty. And today, he and Dr. Dobson will go a bit deeper, exploring how faith, virtue, and self-government are inseparable, and what it will take to reclaim what we've lost. That's coming up on today's edition of Dr. James Dobson's Family Talk.
3: Well, Eric, I can't wait to get started talking about your book again. This is an outstanding text. I do hope that our listeners will go out and get a copy of it and share it with your children. Tell me if teenagers and junior hires can understand what you've written.
5: Well, the original title for this book was Letters to a Young American, because I said, We have to communicate these ideas. These basic, fundamental ideas must be passed on to the next generation. So, yes, young people can read it depending on their aptitude level or their interest level, but it's not a tough read. And there are a number of wonderful stories in it. I mean, the story of Nathan Hale and the story of Paul Revere and the story of Washington in 1783. We have got to pass these stories on. They are so beautiful, and they're just undeniably inspiring, but you've got to teach them to the next generation. So that's a big piece of what I'm trying to do here.
3: I want you to talk about George Whitefield and the role that he played, because he died before the Constitution was written and before the Declaration of Independence. I think it was 1770.
5: He died in 1770.
3: And he had an enormous impact on this entire nation.
5: I mean, listen, I actually say in the book that this is another one of these things that when I really understood this, I was embarrassed. I said, how is it possible that I have missed this, or that a lot of us have missed this? George Whitefield really paved the way for America to come into being. And now, people who don't know who George Whitefield is, this man was an evangelist unlike any that has ever lived. I mean, he makes Billy Graham and Paul, the Apostle Paul, look lazy. This guy was preaching four times a day, every single day, for decades. I mean, the man was beyond anything that has ever existed. And you realize that he came to this country, he was a very young man in his early 20s, invited by the Wesleys. Charles and John Wesley, who were friends with him at Oxford, invited him. It's such a story. So he comes and he starts preaching, and no one had ever heard anything quite like it. He's preaching the purest kind of gospel of grace. And people who'd been used to kind of moralistic sermons, you know, dour, fatiguing, depressing sermons that tell you what a wretch you are and, you know, you've got to try harder. Mm-hmm. He was really delivering the sunshine of the gospel of Jesus. Thousands would come to hear him. Now, it's inconceivable to us. Thousands would come to hear him. And this man did this up and down the 13 colonies, all across on horseback, for years and years and years and years. So we learn that eventually 80%, now this is not a typo and I'm not misspeaking, 80% of every single person alive in the colonies had heard him in person, not on the radio. There was no radio in the 18th century. 80% heard him in person, and he became, if you can think of it, I would say the only celebrity who was not local. In other words, this was a man who, if you talk to somebody in Maine, in Connecticut, in New York, in Virginia, all the way down to Georgia, they all loved George Whitefield. They all knew about George Whitefield. He was a phenomenon. And this man was preaching the gospel of Jesus Christ. He wasn't just talking about anything. He was preaching the gospel. And at the heart of it, you touched on it before, the message was, we have a direct relationship with the only King, Jesus. And therefore, we can question our earthly leaders. And if we're being ruled by a tyrant, we can overthrow that tyranny. We have no obligation as Christians to put up with it.
3: So he laid the foundation for the understanding. He influenced the founding fathers.
5: No doubt.
3: And the ideas and the theology that he was expressing.
5: I would say it's not so much that he influenced the founding fathers as he influenced the people, so that when the founding fathers put this together, they knew the people already got it. And they got it because of Whitefield, not because of Benjamin Franklin, not because of Sam Adams or John Adams or any of those guys. They got it because of Whitefield. This man was broadcasting these ideas in a distinctly religious vein. He wasn't talking about Montesquieu and John Locke. He was talking right out of Scripture. And these ideas, this is the big surprise for so many of us, these ideas of freedom come right out of the Scripture. So this man laid the foundation all across those 13 colonies, so that when it was time for the founders to say, okay, here it is, if you can keep it, they were ready to keep it. They understood it. They got it. But that is because of George Whitefield. And is only because the gospel was preached that the people of those colonies were ready to govern themselves. That's what is so astounding, and I'm astounded that I didn't know this, and most people in my generation never heard of this stuff.
3: Pardon my ignorance, but did he come out of or influence the Second Great Awakening?
5: Oh, absolutely. Yeah, that's precisely that. This man his preaching caused revival. I mean, thousands and thousands and thousands of people would come. I have a passage in the book, first-person passage, I quote the whole thing at length, of one farmer from, I think, Middletown, Connecticut, riding and riding and riding on his horse with his wife to hear Whitfield preach. They were just mad.
3: Recordings of them. What a shame.
5: It's unbelievable. And the thing is that the revival that broke out all across the 13 colonies, Franklin and others understood that when people get touched by whatever this man is preaching, they behave better. In other words, even if you didn't buy into the whole Jesus thing, or if you didn't buy into the theology, you just noticed. Franklin said, whenever this happens, crime goes down. What is going on? So this country was prepared because of the Great Awakening, because of Whitfield. They were prepared to govern themselves. They didn't need overlords. They didn't need masters over them with a gun saying, don't steal. They governed themselves miraculously. And it actually was miraculously, because it's because of the grace of God. And they said, I'm going to do what is right because it's right, not because somebody's forcing me to do what is
3: right.
5: And
3: if you don't have that virtue, there are not enough policemen and can't be enough members of the army all the other restraints.
5: Right.
3: You can't have enough of that.
5: But that's exactly what has happened in the last 40 or so years, is that the reason we're losing liberty, because as people cease to govern themselves incrementally, okay, if we're less virtuous, what will happen is the government must increase. The government must grow. It's the horror, right? If we govern ourselves, we push government out. We don't need government. But if we don't govern ourselves, the government very naturally fills the vacuum. And that is why our government has grown and grown and grown. At least that's one of the major reasons.
3: Nature abhors a vacuum.
5: Yes.
3: What we've got right now is spiritual vacuity. And our leaders in Washington, and you could guess who I'm thinking of at this moment, have stepped in there and began telling us how we're going to live.
5: Right. This proves the thesis of my book. In other words, if we had not forgotten all the stuff that's in this book, we would have never tolerated this. Most Americans, if they understood this stuff, they would rise up and say, hey, excuse me, you are not the king. You are elected by us. I mean, in a civil society, when this kind of thing happened a couple of centuries ago, people, you know, threw tea into the harbor. They went crazy. They said, we will not tolerate this. We, in this day, because we've forgotten these principles, we tolerate it. We ought to rise up and say, excuse me, sir, there is not a chance we are going to abide by this. We are a free people. You are not a king.
3: Let me tell you my own experience. I have watched this deterioration for many, many years. And when the left began telling the Boy Scouts how they would run their private organization, funded by private funds, I thought to myself, well, they've really gone too far now.
5: Yeah.
3: People are going to rise up on this one, because what more venerated organization is there than the Boy Scouts?
5: Right.
3: And it wasn't a peep.
5: Right.
3: You come on down through the years, and we come to 2015, and the Supreme Court redefines marriage, which has been honored in practice and law throughout the world for more than 5,000 years, every single continent on earth. And you've got five members of a court who said it's not going to be that way anymore. I thought, boy, they've done it now. They have really pushed too far.
5: Can you imagine?
3: Supreme Court does not create law. It interprets law.
5: If you ever wanted to know why we are where we are politically speaking, you can understand, and you have been talking about this for a long time, the frustration at these Republicans, because they seem to lack spines. They seem to have no guts. And so I think that's why people say throw the bums out. They are not doing the basics, the absolute basics. If our elected leaders don't understand these things, can you expect the citizenry to understand these things? But actually, I think that it's an opportunity for the citizenry to rise up now and to say, we have to take our government back. And it almost doesn't matter who is president. We're really at a point where we need a true popular movement where people have to say to be an American means these things. We have to teach these stories to our kids. We've got to do it because our leaders have failed utterly.
3: Well, I think that's got a lot to do with what's happening politically in this country.
5: Absolutely.
3: At this time.
5: Yeah.
3: It explains the uprising,
5: yes,
3: the irritation,
5: right,
3: the way people are responding politically. Let's go back to George Whitefield's influence and especially the way the Founding Fathers viewed virtue and religion. Obviously, they did not want this to be a theocracy.
5: Well, that's right.
3: But they also knew that you can't have a free people, self-government, unless there is goodness within people. And that takes us right to the Christian faith.
5: Well, it takes us to religious liberty because they understood, this is what's so fascinating, is that if you believe the Christian faith is true, then you're not afraid of competition. You say, if we have a fair competition, anybody can preach what they like. There's total religious freedom because we believe that when you really have a level playing field, people will choose that thing. They will hear it and they say, yes, that is right. And so they said, we've got to have religious freedom in this country. We cannot coerce it. If you coerce it, even if you try to force people to believe what's true, it's not real belief. You cannot force belief. So religious liberty was at the very heart of everything. They understood it. And when we say religious liberty, not just freedom to worship, because freedom of worship is meaningless. Freedom to live out your faith once Sunday is over, once you leave your house of worship, that you live your faith out in the marketplace, in the school, wherever you are. The founders understood that this is not just a good idea. It is necessary. And in fact, if you look at our history, it has been people of faith, of serious faith in the scriptures, that have stood against the slave trade, that stood against slavery, that stood against Jim Crow. Over and over, you see the role that religion has played in appealing to what Lincoln called the better angels of our nature. It happens over and over. The founders understood that without people of faith, this will not work.
3: Well, let's quote some of them, and this comes right out of your book. John Adams said, "Our Constitution was made only for a moral and religious people. It is wholly inadequate for the government of any other."
5: Can you imagine?
3: John Adams.
5: I mean, this is John Adams. And several of them said the same thing. They understood there is no way that this works. Now, again, this is our history. If we are not teaching our history, and if we ourselves don't know our history, how can we possibly continue? We are, I would say, I have said that we're at the end. It's like a cut flower that unless you are connected to your roots, you are dying. And this nation, we've, for the last 40 or so years, as I keep saying, has been disconnected from our roots. These are our roots. This is history. You don't even have to like it, but you have to acknowledge all of the founders saw things this way.
3: Yeah, but the far left denies that it ever was said. They don't want that. They become angry when they hear these quotes.
5: Right. Well, this is why I'm trying to keep this book out of their hands. I'm not
3: allowed. And I'm trying to get it in their hands. Alexis de Tocqueville has another quote in your book, "America is great because she's good."
5: Yeah. And he didn't actually say that, but that's the substance of what he said.
3: He was a Frenchman who came over here to see what in the world's going on in the New World.
5: And that's his number one observation. Again, he didn't say it in exactly those words, but in so many other words, he basically observes that what makes America this amazing phenomenon of that day, I mean, he looks at it, they all looked at it, said, how is it possible that this nation is thriving 50 years after the revolution? It's thriving. And he saw that at the heart of it all was the churches, the people who believed in virtue, believed in helping others, all of these Christian ideas he recognized was at the heart of our success.
3: We have to remember what was going on in Europe at this time. I mean, shortly before this, you have the French Revolution where people are beheading their leaders, and a war came out of that. Napoleon and what he wreaked on the people of Europe. And of course, a little bit before that, in the 1600s, they had a civil war in Britain that wound up with the king being beheaded, King Charles I. So all of that chaos is going on in the rest of the world. And here these men are sitting in a civil way in the Constitution Hall and talking about freedom and liberty and self-government. I mean, that came right out of the Christian faith.
5: And they all would have said, all of the founders would have said that God's hand was involved in this. In other words, even though the ideas come out of Scripture and everything, they believe beyond that, God was miraculously involved. I tell a number of stories in the book of these miracles that when you understand these things, you say, it really does seem kind of obvious that God's hand was on the creation of this nation. I mean, you can't prove it, but I think a fair-minded person says there is something here that goes beyond what people were able to do.
3: Well, the best proof of it is that we've walked away from him now, and look at the chaos that we have.
5: To my mind, it's strong evidence for this over and over again that we have been great because we have been good. And if we want to be great again, we have to be good. Honestly, we cannot make America great unless we, the people, understand this idea of what it means to be good, what it means to love our enemies. It doesn't mean we agree with them, but it's a whole different way of doing business that we have been doing since the beginning. We have been a different kind of country, and we need to understand what that means.
3: Take us back to something you said in the first program, what we did yesterday, that I didn't focus on or discuss with you. I want you to elaborate on it. What is the golden triangle?
5: The concept originated with our friend Oz Guinness. I dedicate the book to him because I don't want him to sue me since I ripped off all of his good ideas. That's a joke. He's a friend, but he came up with this concept. Now, all the founders understood this, but they never referred to this phrase, the golden triangle of freedom. That's his own coinage. But it says that freedom requires virtue. Virtue requires faith, and faith in turn requires freedom. And that's the heart of how this works. If you want to have true freedom, self-government, you have to have virtue. People will not govern themselves. They will need to be governed from above unless they have virtue. But if they have virtue, they can have freedom. Where does virtue come from? Virtue comes typically from faith. There's just no question about that. Even if you have faith in some larger order and God's not involved, there's no question that people aren't just virtuous because they're nice people. It has to come from buying into something. And in, you know, most of the cases, it's people's Christian faith.
3: All right. That leads us to this most important question. Where is America going? It seems to me we have two choices. One is revival, with the majority of the American people recognizing that we have forgotten not only all of these principles, but the God who gave them to us. And the other is revolution. Is there a third choice?
5: Yeah, there is a third choice. The third choice is to just die with a whimper. A bang would be a revolution, or a bang would be a revival. A whimper, to quote T.S. Eliot, you know, would be to slide into becoming America in name only, in quotes. We become America, and we become a socialist country like Europe. We fade from history, and we become a great nothing. To me, that is so horrifying. And that's, I mean, again, Dr. Dobson, that is why I wrote this book. It's a cri de coeur, a cry from my heart for this nation that I love.
3: Does the third approach work? Because there's already so much anger and hostility. People are killing each other in Chicago and other places.
5: Well, this is the thing, is that, you know, these things are in God's hands. But on the other hand, I'll say this, the Lord put these things in our hands. We have the ability. And when I say we, I mean specifically the church. God says to his people, you do what you like, but here's what I would like you to do. And if you do what I ask you to do, the nation will be saved. And when we're talking about America, let's face it, we're talking about the whole world. We have been a beacon of light and liberty to the entire world. So if you care about people in third world countries, you need to care about America. And I really do believe that it's going to be the church first. Now, everything that's in this book is for everyone. It's not just for Christians. And I really believe we kind of need both. In other words, we need civic education, and that has nothing to do really with private faith, or at least let's say it's not directly connected. But you need both. You need revival, and then you need civic instruction. Everyone in America should be able to read this book and say, yes, we have forgotten this. We need to teach this. And then the level of faith, that's up to people and their families. But you know, and I know, that unless there is a holy remnant and unless there is revival, none of this other stuff can be sustained. So it's a book I've written for believers and non-believers, because I think that historically, even if you aren't yourself much of a believer, you look at this and you say, historically, this is true.
3: And what you're talking about, not only is America, but the whole world. Because of the role that America has played.
5: I'm glad you brought that up, because I have to say it has to do with the idea of what is true patriotism. Patriotism is to believe in what does God love in this country? What did he put in this country? If you love those things, then it's not about me. It's not overweening hubris and pride and arrogance. On the contrary, is that I've been given a holy privilege to do things that will affect people beyond our shores. And the Lord always says, you're blessed to be a blessing. The blessing is not just for you. If you don't bless others, I will cease to bless you. As a nation, we have blessed others around the world, and therefore the Lord has continued to bless us. And as we cease to do that, and as we have ceased to do that because we have forgotten all of these things, the Lord removes his blessing. So this is about the rest of the world. I say that we're the nation for others. The whole world is looking to this nation to be a light of liberty, and to be the nation that reaches out beyond itself, which is a fundamentally biblical concept.
3: Well, we've been talking with Eric Metaxas in these last 2 days about a subject of incredible importance. I've said this before, but I'll say it again, that I think this is the most important program that we have broadcast in many years, because it relates to the very foundation of this country. And the title itself says it all, If You Can Keep It, which speaks to the fragility of freedom and liberty. And the subtitle is also extremely important, The Forgotten Promise of American Liberty. Get this book. Share it in your Sunday school classes. Share it with your friends. Share it with your children, those old enough to understand this. Begin to lay the foundation again for how we got here and why this has been the most blessed country on earth. And the prosperity that we have enjoyed is only a piece of it. This ability to make our own choices and live our own lives without the interference of a tyrannical government. That is also what I fear for the future if we don't awaken. Eric, thank you for writing this book.
5: Thank you.
3: I love you, my brother.
5: I love you too. Thank you.
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6: Hello, I'm Jerry Stewart, and this is One Moment in America. How big must your act or action be to change the world? What about planting seeds? Will that make a difference? Listen to this story. John Chapman was born in 1774. He was an active young boy. He loved to travel, and he loved to grow apple trees. So, as a young man, he traveled across his state, Pennsylvania, planting apple seeds. Then he went on to New York, Ohio, Michigan, Indiana, Illinois, never asking for anything, just planting seeds. And he made a lasting impression everywhere he went. He came to be known as Johnny Appleseed. And on his grave to this day are these four simple words: he lived for others. Yes, even planting seeds can change the world. What kind of seeds are you planting? Think about it. I'm Jerry Stewart, and that was One Moment in America.
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0: right, there's Magooster right there. And welcome to Friday's morning program here on the Kingdom Keys Network. Let's get our introduction here from Mr. Enoch File.
1: I'm Enoch File. This is the morning program with Ricky File, my grandfather. I call him Papo. His co-host today is Diana File, my grandmother. I call her Nana.
2: All right. That was a good introduction.
0: Yeah. He's been out of town for several days, so we're missing him.
2: Mm-hmm.
0: Doesn't take long to miss some grandchildren that you're used to seeing.
2: Mm-hmm. And he's our oldest grandson.
0: Yeah, we have five grandsons. Did you know that?
2: I know.
0: And they're all good looking, sweet.
2: Yes, they are.
0: Huggable. Young men, young boys.
2: Mm-hmm.
0: They grow fast.
2: They do.
0: Okay, let's check out some notes here that we have from some folks that greet us in the mornings with some sweet, nice texts, like Rudy in Arlington, where he's telling us it's 78 degrees and cloudy there, and good morning to us. And Ronnie and Kathy and Channing, good morning, Preacher and Sister Diana. Hope you guys have a blessed day. Well, we had a blessing already from getting a text like that.
2: Mm-hmm.
0: Albert says, look at the birds. They don't plant, harvest, or save food in barns, but your Heavenly Father feeds them. Don't you know you're worth much more? Matthew 6:26. Good morning, Pastor Ricky and Sister Diana. Have a blessed weekend.
2: All right. Thank you.
0: Reminds me of what we've been observing in our backyard since you bought that bird feeder.
2: Yes, they're very interesting to watch.
0: They gather quickly, and you think, where in the world did all these birds come from? And how did they know?
2: Mm-hmm.
0: I mean,
2: they're pretty smart, aren't they?
0: How can they be totally out of sight, and yet they know when? I mean, we filled that up yesterday, and it wasn't 5 minutes. There were already three birds there.
2: Mm-hmm.
0: And I think, how did they know that? What is it that causes them to sense that?
2: Yes, and like you pointed out, went before we put the bird seed in the bird feeder, they were still living and flying around. So they were getting food from somewhere.
0: Yeah.
2: Anyway, it is very interesting to observe God's creation.
0: How many birds did I tell you that there were? I guess that was Brother Mark that showed that to you yesterday. I looked it up on the internet. There's somewhere between 50 billion and 430 billion birds. And you just take the low figure. There's at least 50 billion birds. That includes individual wild birds and domestic birds. And it's over 11,000 different species of birds.
2: Wow.
0: And yet your Heavenly Father will feed them some way today. There's not very many of those birds that will die of hunger today.
2: Yeah, it's really quite amazing. When you consider all of that.
0: That's a lot of food.
2: Mm-hmm.
0: For 50 million birds.
2: And we're more valuable than many sparrows, Jesus said. So.
0: Did you know there's not one of them that's worried this morning?
2: Mm-mm. No, they wake up and they begin to do their little noises and singing and their songs to the Lord.
0: Mm-hmm.
2: So.
0: Yeah.
2: We can learn... From, well, just like that scripture that Delbert shared, that's we learn from observing nature.
0: Mm-hmm. Tony says it rained last night in Quanah. It rained last night here, too.
2: Did it?
0: Yes, 500ths of an inch to go with the 1.08 that we had
2: The
0: 24 hours yesterday morning that I had reflected back on.
2: Thank you, Lord, for the rain.
0: Yeah. So that one wasn't as much last night, but hey, 5/100ths is a nice little shower. Thank God for it. So Tony says, morning, the blankets I have on the patio for the cats are soaking. Still cloudy outside, but nice. No wind, but there's a lot of mosquitoes. I hate them and flies. They act like I'm the only food around. We don't get nearly as excited about mosquitoes getting fed as we do the birds getting fed.
2: For sure. particularly when they want to suck our blood.
0: I'd be fine with it if all of the mosquitoes died of hunger, wouldn't you? I like that, Tony. You brought a big smile to me today when you said they act like I'm the only food around. Y'all have a great day today. Thank you. Thanks to all of you for your text. We enjoy those, don't we?
2: Mm-hmm, we do. We like to hear from people, and we like to know where they're listening. And so let me give out the texting number, because we probably have listeners that do not know the number. It's 806-898-8803. Once again, 806-898-8803. You can just text us and just say, I'm listening in, you know, Vernon, or I'm listening wherever you're listening.
0: Okay, here's some places that we know of because of where we've heard from people before, people that are listening in these places. Amarillo, South Amarillo, where we are, 69 degrees with a zero velocity of wind.
2: Wow.
0: And in Canyon, near us, where we have several listeners, is 71 degrees. In Wheeler, 100 miles east of us here, where we used to live for 19 years, it's 70 degrees. Mobini's 68. It's also 68 in McLean, but 69 in Shamrock. Clarendon, 69. And Pampa is 67. That's where I was born both times. Born there and born again there. And in Borger, it's 68 degrees. I'm in Oklahoma, 67 degrees. And Perryton, it's 68 degrees. Dalhart, 66. And Braden, Oklahoma, 69. And Perryton, 68. I remember being in Perryton for Children's Crusade years ago.
2: Oh, that was a long time ago.
0: Many years ago. That was more than 50 years ago. Dalhart, 66 degrees. And Raiden at 69. Elk City, 70. Childress, 74. Quanah, 72. Vernon, 78. That's a pretty warm temperature to start your morning with. Alta, 75. Josh was 76. Down there in Beaumont, it is 79 degrees. And Plainview, 71. Muleshoe, 69. Clovis, 60. Yeah, that's a lot of towns. There's more, but those are towns that we know of where people listen mm-hmm. to Kingdom Keys.
3: 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Locations of the stores are in Wheeler, Shamrock, and Wellington, and two Oklahoma stores, Cheyenne and Hinton. Johnny's continuous support since 1986 is the longest of any business on the Kingdom Keys network. That is greatly appreciated.
0: Well, the high temperature yesterday, in case you didn't know, it got hot yesterday. It got up to 99 degrees. 99 degrees. And officially at the National Weather Service on the east side of Amarillo, we got 0.025 of an inch of measurable rain. That was up till midnight last night. And today we're expecting a high in the mid-90s. East breeze this afternoon, 5 to 10 miles per hour. Low tonight, low to mid-70s. 50% chance of more rain in the night. Mostly sunny tomorrow. We're talking about a hot sun. Sun is always hot, but it's going to be hot here. tomorrow, about 105 degrees. Say it ain't so. Winds gusting to 30, about 30 miles an hour from the southwest. Tomorrow night, overnight low to mid 70s. Winds in the night gusting to 40 miles an hour. And then Sunday, again, 105 expected. Whew! Winds gusting to 40 miles an hour, at least part of the day. Well, some of this is not fun to think about, is it?
2: Well, and sometimes it changes.
0: Mm-hmm.
2: They predict, and it changes on them.
0: Well, the record high for this date is 111.
2: Wow.
0: 111, I think, and I'm certainly correctable if somebody is able to check and see if this is correct or not, but I believe that 111 is the hottest ever for any date in Amarillo since they've been keeping records. 111, and that happened on this date in 2011.
2: Okay. Well, we don't want it to repeat.
0: So. No, we don't. Let's get into the news, views, and commentaries right after I read this text to you from Becky. Good morning, Pastor Ricky and Sister Diana. We got several storms late last night over there in the Stinnett area. Don't know how much rain, but it sounded like a lot. Not looking forward to that 105 degrees they are forecasting on Saturday and Sunday. That is more heat than I care for. It's sounding like Tony now. And me. We all say that, don't we? So,
2: well, thank God for air conditioning.
0: Well, that's what she's saying, basically. She says, that's more heat than I care for, so we'll not be leaving far from the air conditioner. We'll be getting far from that air conditioner. I remember back in 1980 when it was a hot summer and you were pregnant and we didn't have
2: central air.
0: Yeah, we didn't have that. We didn't have
2: evaporative.
0: We had evaporative air conditioning,
2: and that doesn't work too well.
0: And you sat right in front of the air conditioner with sweat rolling down your face, even with it on as cool as we could get it in that house.
2: Yeah, I know, and it was so hot that I had a friend in the church who was also pregnant, and we would sometimes go at 10 o'clock at night to go walking around the track because it was unbearable heat during the day.
0: Yeah.
2: Anyway, that's some of our memories.
0: Made a memory,
2: but we would also like for people to contact us in the Wheeler, Briscoe, all that area, because we understand that they had some pretty damaging weather last night.
0: Yeah, if they're able to hear us.
2: Yeah, some of them may not still have electricity. I don't know.
0: You can send us a text and let us know how bad it got over there.
2: I just saw a report about that people weren't supposed to get out and drive

0: 898-8803. That is a texting only number. So if you try to call us and leave a voicemail, it won't work. Mm-hmm. It's just for texting.
1: So if you're looking in on the webcam or on Facebook, we're on both webcam and Facebook. And that real pretty lady on there you see is Diana.
0: Well, thank you.
1: 72 and looking mighty fine.
0: I'm not 72.
1: You're not?
0: Did you lose track of my age?
1: You're older than that. 73?
0: Yes, babe.
1: Really? Wow. You couldn't tell it by looking. I do. You do look somewhat different. Still beautiful, but somewhat different than that picture I have over there on the wall.
0: When I was a teenager?
1: I think you were about 13 in that picture, 13 or 14.
0: Probably 14 or 15, I would guess.
1: I would say probably 14. A pretty girl. I was telling some little girls that were here yesterday, mm-hmm. the grandchildren of Johnny and Lori.
0: Yes.
1: Two sweet girls. I was telling them that I was asking one of them that just finished the second grade where your sister teaches that grade for us in our Christian school. I said, did you like your class that you are now leaving, that you finished and going on into third grade? And she said, yes, she really did like that class with Miss Thompson. And I said, well, I've known her since she was 2 years old.
0: They probably thought.
1: They said, they want to know how I knew her. And I said, well, she was a sister of Miss Diana in the other room there. And I really took a liking to Miss Diana, so I would see Julie a lot. Because I'd be over at their house a lot. Mm-hmm. She was there. So, okay. They thought that really got their attention.
0: Yeah, that's hard for little children to comprehend those kind of things.
1: Yeah.
0: Because, you know, they look to the person as being...
1: Well, it's hard for them to imagine an adult being 2 years old.
0: You know. They were ever that young. Yeah.
1: That's not the way they knew them, see. Mm-hmm. Okay, let's get into the issues and news. No doubt the Supreme Court ruling that struck down Hawaii's law limiting carrying rights was huge. Following the 2022 Bruin decision, Hawaii attempted to impose unconstitutional restrictions on concealed carry permit holders, including a ban on carrying firearms on private property.
0: Hmm.
1: They would need to ask for permission to enter places like coffee shops or grocery stores. It was a great win for civil rights. It was one of these times that the Supreme Court made the right decision. Later, they had a big win in Virginia. The ban on so-called assault weapons was slapped with an injunction. So, it was a good day. In regards to the Supreme Court, a judge in rural Virginia sided with gun rights activists Thursday, barring state police from enforcing an assault weapons ban set to take effect July the 1st. County Circuit Judge issued the preliminary injunction from his bench in favor of Gun Owners of America and the Virginia Citizens Defense League. And in the hearing, which took a little over 2 hours, the judge... Citizens of Defense League resident John Camp and the organizations argued that the newly passed law conflicts with a provision of the Virginia Constitution enshrining the right to keep and bear arms. So, anyway, we had some wonderful news coming from the Supreme Court.
0: Yeah, it's always nice when they rule the right way.
1: Yes. The Supreme Court also on Thursday allowed the Trump administration to end protections for migrants fleeing violence and natural disaster in Haiti and

0: Syria, exposing hundreds of thousands more people to potential deportation. As a 6-3 decision overturns the lower court orders, allows the Department of Homeland Security to swiftly and end temporarily protected status program that protects a total of 1.3 million people from 17 countries. The Trump administration argued that judges cannot second-guess immigration officials' decisions about the protections which were intended to be temporary. Immigration attorneys were saying the counties remain unsafe to return, and the administration ended them in an unlawfully hasty process. Well, thank God the court took Trump's side on this, which was the right side, the constitutional side. Because you had three ultra-liberals on that court that
1: should not be in there at all.
0: They shouldn't have been in there in the first place. It does matter who you vote for.
1: That's so true. So true. Whether we're talking about, you know, on every level, like we've said many times over, different good things that have happened for Texas. It didn't just happen. It's because of leadership, the governor, lieutenant governor, and that we have in this state, and the attorney general. They have done great things for the cause of freedom. And so that's what we're saying. It really matters who you vote for.
0: Yes.
1: And as we're seeing this takeover of the Democratic Party by communist, socialist people that hate our country, it's almost mind-boggling to think about that this could be happening. But if good people do nothing, evil triumphs.
0: Yeah. I want you to hear the opening of Laura Ingraham's program last night, where she's talking about this big win at the Supreme Court. She said some really interesting and informative things. So I think I've got this set up here properly. I'll have to turn the volume up just a little bit here on this phone, and let's go listen to that from last night.
2: Make sure that we immediately surge to the border. All those people are seeking asylum. They deserve to be heard. That's who we are.
3: Well, nice try. Today, the Supreme Court restored sanity to our immigration system, playing cleanup after the hard left activist judges appointed by Biden, appointed by Obama, had twisted US law to limit the president's ability to oversee enforcement efforts. Now, under Biden's open borders nightmare, migrants were just allowed to show up at the border or, you know, walk across the Rio Grande. We were there covering it, and then claim asylum, that they were persecuted, so forth, which millions and millions of them did. But in a 6-3 decision today, the court ruled that the Trump administration can restart its policy allowing federal agents at the border to turn back asylum seekers before they enter the country. Now, at issue in the case were the immigration laws that say any non-citizen who arrives in the US must be allowed to apply for asylum. Okay. Well, Justice Samuel Alito wrote for the majority, in ordinary speech, no one would say that a person arrives in a place, for example, a house, a city, or a country, before the person enters that place. Yeah, pretty obvious, right? Well, writing for the dissent, Justice Sonia Sotomayor sounded more like an immigration activist than a justice, writing, the consequences of today's decision are predictable. More people will die. More people will attempt to cross the border illegally, and some will make it while others will not. Well, that is disgraceful, because if Sotomayor wants to make policy, she should resign and run for office, or I don't know, just apply to work over at MS Now, whose panelists, by the way, embarrass themselves.
4: America lost. There are going to be a lot of jobs that are open. There are a lot of people who are going to die and suffer because of the account of this. So I wish this court was more of a court of equity than they say they were a court of policy right now.
3: Well, a court of policy. Well, this is a court of law. Again, if you want to change the law or rewrite the Constitution, lobby Congress, okay? It's a process. The Trump DHS also won another case, Mullen versus Doe, where the court reversed a lower court ruling that had barred the administration from ending what's known as temporary protective status, or TPS. Now, TPS was established, just so you understand, in 1990 by Congress, which gave the president authority to allow foreigners experiencing extreme hardship, you know, floods, earthquakes, extreme political unrest, to temporarily, the word is temporarily, stay in the United States. Well, the TPS designations made in this particular case for Haiti and Syria were so old that they were both made by Janet Napolitano, remember her? But repeatedly they were extended year after year after year. So Trump's DHS said, enough, it is time to go home. The entire TPS system though, it's become such a scam. It started with one country getting protective status, El Salvador. Then the number of countries ballooned in recent years to as many as 20. You're seeing them on the screen. Cameroon, Haiti, Ethiopia, Honduras, Ukraine, Venezuela, Yemen, et cetera, et cetera. Now, Biden quadrupled the size of this program. So by the end of his term, approximately 1.4 million foreign nationals were protected from removal. Basically, they got sanctuary under TPS. Now, a million of those 1.4 were added by his DHS. Again, it's a total scam. A once limited humanitarian program was abused to become another effort to simply flood America with third world migrants. Now, one of them was Felix Bustia Diaz, a 49-year-old thug from Honduras who repeatedly raped his own 12-year-old grandniece. In 2024, he did this even with a criminal record, and he was allowed, he was given TPS status by Biden, even though he had a criminal record. Well, it's since been revoked. Then there was this TPS gem who has been hanging out here since 1998, Pedro Antonio Luna from El Salvador. He was also convicted of sexual assault of a minor child relative of his. He was granted TPS status in 2002. And even though it was terminated in 2007, he was only deported by Trump's DHS in April. That's how long they stay. Oh, and earlier this year, this keeps going, ICE arrested another TPS wonder named Christian Medrano Umanzor. He committed various drug crimes, resisted arrest, and felony illegally re-entering the US after he was already deported. So again, this is just a reset for all of you. This is who the Democrats and all the new socialist commies and all the runaway judges are protecting. They don't give a rat's you know what about you. They care about them. Remember, they want no one deported. I don't care who we're talking about, murderers, rapists. They want no one deported ever. That's how radical they are. But litigating all these cases takes time and money. And the left, that seems like they have a bottomless trough of open borders cash to fund their lawsuits. But the administration, frankly, it's been up to its ears. It's done a great job though. Just this week, two more outrageous district court rulings against immigration enforcement came down. Again, they were by Biden and Obama judges. Now, none of us can be here tonight on our 250th anniversary and forget what will happen if the Democrats get back in power.
5: A stunning scene more reminiscent of a third world country than the United States. Over 10,000 migrants are crammed underneath the international bridge here after crossing illegally into the United States.
3: Yeah, well, those are prospective Democrats, right? Look, the floodgates are going to be open again, but this time they'll.
0: Hit the button when I wasn't supposed to there. I didn't intend to end there right there, but she's talking about if the Democrats win in this election year and then win the presidency again two years from now, we'll have a huge flood of illegal aliens again. Again, what they did under Biden. Yeah. They will be multiplied because they really believe that that's votes for them.
1: So what we're seeing in our, you know, in our nation is people who do not regard our rule of government. You know, We are a representative republic. We, in other words, established on laws, the rule of law.
0: Uh-huh.
1: But there's a big segment of people, they want to cast all that away.
0: Yeah.
1: In other words, I think you would categorize that as lawlessness.
0: Yeah.
1: And so it's no wonder, you know, sometimes even in the church, people don't want to do what God says.
0: Yeah. She had Jonathan Turley on there at the end of her monologue yesterday, right after she said all those things that we heard. And he's one of my favorite guys to listen to, a very extremely knowledgeable attorney on all kinds of things that are important to us. Let's listen to what he said last night when she brought him onto the program. Listen to this.
3: Here to discuss all this, Jonathan Turley, Fox News contributor and GWU law prof. Jonathan, it's great to see you tonight. Now, let's take away the politics of all this. Everyone knows what I think about this illegal immigration invasion in the United States. But what does this mean for future presidents who come into power and, you know, want to go back to what Biden does? They can still do it, can they not?
6: They can. You know, part of the takeaway from these cases is a glimpse as to how the Biden administration went to all means and all extents possible to facilitate the entry of people into this country. I mean, the key about one of these decisions is it was what's called metering, which was a policy put into place by Obama. That is to turn away people before they cross the border. That was an Obama policy. It was stopped by Biden and later revived and expanded by Trump. And it's an extraordinary effort to facilitate people coming into the country. But that's only matched by the equally extraordinary effort of these three justices who worked mightily to avoid very clear language in these statutes. You know, most people sort of chuckle with that line from Justice Alito that basically when something says you're in a country, it probably means you're in the country.
3: Yeah.
6: Most people understand that. The dissenting justices had to go to extraordinary lengths, and Justice Sotomayor in her dissent said, why are you so fixated on the word in? Well, because that's the word in the statute, and that's what you're interpreting. But if you also take a look at the other statute, it says clearly that these decisions on this temporary protected status are not reviewable. And yet these lower court judges reviewed it and enjoined these efforts by the Trump administration. Again, the Supreme Court said, look, this one's a pretty easy one. This is not a reviewable matter. Just as Biden could have used and did use his discretion under this provision, so too can Trump in removing that status.
3: Yeah, I mean, we're talking about a program started in 1990, mostly because I believe it was the earthquake in El Salvador. And that was one country. It expanded to 20 countries and 1.4 million people, but mostly, as you pointed out, under Biden. Obama had put into place the turn back at the border system, and Obama hadn't expanded that number of TPS countries as many, but Biden just went to town in both ways. So both cases went to town and expanded all of it, Jonathan.
6: That's right. And these are just two, you know, insular parts of the immigration enforcement system. But just looking at these parts, you can see how they used every means necessary to expand the number of people coming into the country by any reason, by any definition. And this is going to be key in dealing with that. The administration had a great day here, and they had a great day with that gun rights case, which was a big victory for the Second Amendment. This is also an interesting. Yeah.
3: I'm sorry, Jonathan. I want to go back to the two other cases, or two or three other cases this week of injunctions by activist judges. And it tells us how important these federal district court positions are, and that these Republicans have got to confirm these federal district court judges in red states, especially. This Obama appointee, Judge Indira Talwani, blocked part of Trump's proof of citizenship executive order and blocked further steps to implement it. And then a Biden appointee, Sparkle Suknanen, blocked the administration's revamped voter citizenship database, claiming the administration knowingly gave info, inaccurate info, to the states that are now purging voter rolls. Jonathan, on those cases.
6: Well, this is another example of these sort of Lilliputian attacks. You've got a great number of these district court judges that are throwing these programs into doubt. The Supreme Court's been using the shadow docket to try to get these issues resolved. You know, the interesting thing about a recent disclosure was how the court said, look, we're seeing the gaming of the system. They know it takes a long time for us to get to these cases, so they're trying to deal with this on the shadow docket.
3: Yeah, and same thing with immigration courts and whether federal officials can go in and arrest illegals at immigration courts, saying, oh, they don't have the authority to do that. Another ridiculous injunction issued by a federal district court judge. But Jonathan, they do know what they're doing there. But you know, not every case is going to end up at the court, unfortunately. Jonathan, thank you very much.
0: Yeah, they do know what they're doing. Democrats have made it plain what they plan to do. If they take back control, the floodgates are going to open like never before. Plus, they've already openly said they're going to add more justices to the court, the Supreme Court.
1: Yeah, they've made it very clear. It's not just a...
0: So they can't have any more rulings like we had this yesterday. Mm-hmm. They want to open it up. Mm-hmm. No restrictions at all. Doesn't matter if they're drug pushers, or doesn't matter if they are abusers of children. And
1: well, and these judges that they want to make law, and that's not their job. You know, they declare things, they're out of line. Mm-hmm. But it's a big deal. Once again, if it goes back to the people, because if people knew our history, the real history, and the setting up of our laws and the system, then they would want that to be defended. And here we see, which is very, you know, I know, I'm sure you probably talked about it already this week on this program, but what happened in New York and these ultra-liberal people that hate our country, that people actually voted for them. I'm just like, that is mind-boggling. That they would get enough votes.
0: Yeah.
1: And where they stand. But see, the wicked try to embolden themselves in evil and wicked things when people don't hold them accountable, or when people aren't where they need to be. So where does it go back? Think about it. How are children being educated?
0: Yeah.
1: Are they being educated about our, you know, this is our 250th anniversary for our country this year. And what are they being taught about our country? If they have no, you know, then you think about so many people not having any kind of biblical teaching. Well, that reminds me of another scripture. If the foundations be destroyed, what shall the righteous do?
0: Well, that's right. That's what it says. Becky says, I don't understand a Congress person, Democrats, socialists, communists running in New York for state senate and federal government, who blatantly says, I hate America. This is somebody that's running for a place in the federal government who blatantly said, I hate America. I hate the United States. We're going to blow the United States up from the inside out. We're going to destroy the United States. And we have people in the United States voting for that person. See, now they try to say that, well, you know, I didn't really mean that, or people are emphasizing something that I don't, you know, they try to skirt their way around it until they get the votes. But they're on the record. It's like Tallarico. He said there is a recording of, I need to find it so I can actually play the recording of it for you, where he said, I'm a Christian, but I hate Christianity.
1: Yeah, that's...
0: He's running for U.S. Senate in Texas. So that means he won the nomination for the Democrats.
1: Yeah, that is...
0: Now, if you are a real, genuine, born-again Christian and still voting for Democrats, why are you doing that? You're voting for people
1: that say such awful things as this.
0: And so Becky says it's disgusting that people have been deceived and they don't even care, apparently. They just, you know.
1: Yeah, who would ever dream, I mean, that we would have this taking place like this? That people would blatantly say they hate America, and they're, of course, this is the plot of the communist, you know, mm-hmm. from within. They would corrupt from within. It's also of the Muslims, the same. They have the same agenda. They're wanting to take over our country. But why in the world would people be so blind as to vote for someone like that?
0: Yeah, yeah. Well, but, it's been building a long time, actually.
1: Yeah, it has. See, You're right about that.
0: I ran for office of chairman of the Republican County in Wheeler County many years ago. I've lived in Amarillo for 30 years, so this is a long, long time ago. It goes back years before that. Mm-hmm. And so one night they had one of these gatherings in Shamrock community, you know, gathering to hear the candidates speak. And all of us that were running for office were given 3 minutes. And I made everybody mad. All the Democrats that were there, mm-hmm. plus... nearly all the Republicans that were there, because they all got angry with me.
1: Yeah.
0: Because in my 3 minutes, I said, the term separation of church and state only appears in three places. It's in the Constitution of the Soviet Union, and it's in the Humanist Manifesto, and it's in the platform of the Democrat Party.
1: Yeah.
0: And because I said that, everybody got mad at me. There were two candidates there. One was running for U.S. State Senate, I think. And then they had, the guy that hated me so bad, it was a congressman there, not Bo. He was one that liked me, the guy before him from Bill.
1: Sarpolis.
0: Mm-hmm. Yeah, he was there. Okay, so what happened then, those of us that were running for lesser offices spoke first, and those guys spoke last. So when the guy running for state senate got up there, he used his entire 3 minutes to blast me
1: mm-hmm.
0: and talk about how awful I was. And then when Bill Sarpolis got up there, he was a little... slicker, shall we say, than the first guy, because he used up all of his time. Instead, Bill Sarpolis gave his prepared speech, and when the bell rang that his 3 minutes was over, then he kept talking and he tore into me
1: mm-hmm.
0: and tried to humiliate me in front of the whole group. And so,
1: yeah, in other words, what you said was true.
0: What I said was absolutely true.
1: Oh,
0: but they didn't like that.
1: Yeah,
0: being exposed.
1: Well, that's the way, of course.
0: So like I said, even the Republicans, got so angry with me. So I bought an ad in the Shamrock paper and in the Wheeler paper. And I said, I want to apologize to everybody that was offended at my presentation at the gathering the other night. And I said, what I said was true, but people were angry at the way I presented it, something to that effect. So the chairman of the Democrat Party crossed paths with him, and I asked him if he saw the apology, and he said, yeah, that made it worse. For me to say,
1: well, there's no winning.
0: Because what I said was true, but mm-hmm. but I want to apologize for people being offended at my presentation of it. So,
1: yeah, well, it's sometimes the truth isn't.
0: They didn't want the truth.
1: Well.
0: See, I couldn't apologize for what I said mm-hmm. because it was the truth. So I was apologizing for stirring everybody up. I even asked the guy that was running for sheriff on the Republican side about it, and he said he didn't appreciate me saying that. So, mm-hmm. so I had Republicans and Democrats because mm-hmm. you're not supposed to shake them up in a community, a small community. They're all neighbors, you see. Yeah. So,
1: well. That's been all through history, hasn't it? And anyway,
0: so you got,
1: we're in a very serious...
0: So you got people that are listening to us right now that will go and vote Democrat, and no matter how many things we say about what they're mm-hmm. doing and how awful and evil it is, how anti-God it is, they'll still go right back down there and vote for Democrat again.
1: Yeah. What is that? I mean, is that blindness?
0: Is it willful
1: blindness?
0: Willful blindness?
1: I don't know.
0: Yeah.
1: But, wow, I tell you, that's, I just pray that people's eyes would be open, you know, in our country. And it's, you can't disconnect this from how we are with God.
0: Mm-hmm.
1: You know, it was Benjamin Franklin who was asked when they had that meeting and were declaring the independence, the Declaration of Independence, I believe. Or it could have been later when they were establishing the government. I don't have that detail down right now. But anyway, someone was asking him, well, what happened? And he said, well, we've given you a republic if you can keep it.
0: Mm-hmm.
1: Because, you know, our system of government was made for people that really governed themselves, first of all. See, when you think about it, how it was set up.
0: Mm-hmm.
1: And when you disregard God and His Word, and you do what you want to do, you are a God unto yourself.
0: Mm-hmm.
1: You don't care what God says. Then, you know, how can you have the right kind of government?
0: Yeah.
1: In that situation. And so we're in a very, you know, in many ways, like I'm so thankful for the good things that Trump has done and has stood for. But, you know, like many have said, he's only there. He's already been there.
0: He's been there a year, so he's got just a...
1: It's just... He's not going to be there for unless it comes on down to the senators and the Congress,
0: mm-hmm.
1: congressmen and the, you know, and then it goes on down to people being taught the true history of our nation and what we're founded on, and instead of accepting this lie of the devil that, you know, socialism is good because everybody's going to get what they need.
0: Mm-hmm.
1: Not knowing, I mean, even recent history
0: mm-hmm.
1: of nations that have gone this route, it ends in total disaster.
0: Oh, that's right. Hey, Chris in Beaumont says, good morning from Beaumont. You never mentioned the Beaumont weather. Actually, I did. And he said, maybe I missed it. Anyway, how are you today? I'm fine. I'm saved. I'm highly favored and happily married, and mm-hmm. that's part of how I am today. Yeah. Blessed coming in, blessed going out.
1: Well, see, all of these things we're talking about can look pretty overwhelming
0: mm-hmm.
1: in the as far as the circumstance. But what we have to look at ourselves, what are we doing to make a difference? And if you're teaching your children the Word of God.
0: Yeah.
1: That is making a difference.
0: You know, see, that's true.
1: That, and it's not just a one-time, a week, little short service that's going to be teaching them and grounding them in the Word of God.
0: Mm-hmm. Well, I can tell you, we can make a difference if you realize that this is the place
1: Yes.
0: And we are the people. And now is the time. And we have the message.
1: Yeah.
0: Okay, now, if you'll really take that to heart, you'll make a difference.
1: That's true. And I was just listening to the book of Esther this morning when I was getting ready. And she could have used every reasoning to say, I'm not going to go before the king.
0: Well, she thought about it. You know, she thought about it. That could have brought a death penalty to her.
1: So she's like, I mean, she could have justified, well, I'm not going to go before the king to plead for my people.
0: Yeah.
1: So she could have easily reasoned that all
0: out.
1: Just
0: going to look out for myself, but she didn't do that, see.
1: But after fasting, see, and she went, and of course he held out the scepter to her.
0: Yeah.
1: That spared her life.
0: But she's not here now, but we.
1: Yes, that's the
0: point. Like Esther, are come to, for such a moment as this. Mm-hmm. See, God didn't want us to live 300 years ago
1: or
0: 100 years ago. Mm-hmm. He wants us to be alive and active now.
1: Yeah. See,
0: Patrick Henry's gone. Benjamin Franklin's gone. Even Ronald Reagan is gone. Mm-hmm. But we're here. So what are you doing today? What on earth are you doing for heaven's sake?
1: Yeah.
0: 2 6/10 inches of rain last night in Altus or near there. Wow. Thank
1: that
0: you,
1: was
0: Cameron.
1: A lot.
0: That's a lot for one night, isn't it? Wow. Becky says, as I stated in church last Sunday, if you're speaking the truth and people are offended, it's because God is convicting them. They know right from wrong, and when you point out the right and they're living the wrong and they want to believe the wrong, you're upsetting little demons, she says.
1: Mm-hmm.
0: And
1: that's true.
0: Demons do get upset at us. That's why all kind of a ruckus is raised, and you may get the kind of greeting that I got at that meeting that night. And we're a candidate forum.
1: Mm-hmm.
0: And by the way, I lost the election big time. I got slaughtered in that election. But that didn't stop me. I'm still doing what I can, when I can, and every way that I can to make a difference. Listen to this.
7: 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Visitors from across the globe are attending World Cup matches here, and many are posting videos expressing their delight with what they're finding and what we so often take for granted. Our safe streets and parks, our barbecue, ranch dressing, the wonders of Longhorn Steakhouse, unlimited refills, but above all, the kindness and friendliness of the American people. Too often, tourists fly into New York or Los Angeles and assume they've seen America. Now they're discovering America's heartland and the enormous heart of its generous, welcoming people. At 250 years old, America is still inspiring admiration, gratitude, and affection around the world. I'm Carol Platt Liebau.
0: And here's the prayer that Franklin Graham posted yesterday on his Facebook page. It also was on OneNationUnderGod.com and going in alphabetical order through each state. It was the pastor named Alan Jackson from Tennessee.
8: I'm Pastor Alan Jackson with World Outreach Church in Murfreesboro, Tennessee. And I want to pray for our law enforcement and first responders. Let's pray. Heavenly Father, I thank you for our nation, for the liberty and freedom that we have. And I thank you especially for those men and women who run towards trouble, that the rest of us might know peace and security. I lift them before you to ask for your mercy towards them. Send your angels to stand guard around them, to watch over them. I pray that you'll give us leadership that respects and provides the resources necessary for them. Deliver us from the spirit of lawlessness, from the desire to cast off restraint and to become a law unto our own selves. May we once again submit to your authority in our homes, your authority in our communities, and your authority over our nation. We bless those who stand watch on our behalf. May they stand in your strength and stand in your authority. In Jesus' name, amen. May God bless America again.
0: Amen. Praise God for that.
1: That was good.
0: Yes. 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
9: With SRN News, I'm Rich Thomason in Washington. With thousands still unaccounted for, search and rescue crews are scrambling to locate people trapped beneath the debris of earthquake-shattered buildings in Venezuela, where the quake death toll has risen to 265.
10: They are working around the clock in rescue teams, trying to pull people from the rubble. These first hours are absolutely crucial, aren't they, to get to those voices that they can hear under the rubble. The Venezuelan emergency services are experienced in this area, actually. However, the last years of brain drain of such a massive exodus of young people have impacted their ability to operate in emergency services. But look, they are working around the clock. They're attempting to reach those most affected in the state of La Guaira.
9: The BBC's Will Grant, U.S. resources, equipment, and personnel being dispatched to the disaster scene, along with aid from many other countries. Australia's groundbreaking law banning social media use by the under-16 crowd will undergo some tweaking.
11: What we want to do is to make sure that the laws are as strong as possible and that they will withstand any legal challenges which are made. These are not uncontroversial. When I say that, though, they're not controversial amongst the Australian public and amongst parents because they know that this is a world-leading ban.
9: Australian Prime Minister Anthony Albanese. A 6-3 ruling by the Supreme Court clears the way for an end to temporary protected status for hundreds of thousands of Haitians living in the U.S. Russia says it intercepted 660 Ukrainian drones over a dozen Russian regions overnight, as well as the illegally annexed territory of Crimea. On Wall Street, stock futures are lower. The Dow futures are down 61 points. NASDAQ futures 352 points in the red.
12: Our salvation was founded on an unanswered prayer.
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12: 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These human beings, they're sinners. They love their sin. Let them go and be damned. You and I would not be redeemed. It's because the Father said no to the Son. You have to drink the cup. That is the basis of our salvation. And if I could shout this to everyone who's listening, I would say this, that God may be doing greater things through unanswered prayer than he is through answered prayer.
13: Hear more insights from Dr. Lutzer about unanswered prayers when you stop by FamilyMinute.org.
14: This is Chuck Hart with A Moment for America. To give us a greater appreciation for the republic in which we live, we need to look to our founders, those people that paid that price for this nation in which we live. Two of those people are Abigail and John Adams, that lived apart for many years because of their service to their God and to their country. They wrote 1,150 plus letters between each other. And Abigail and John both reaffirmed the foundation of their marriage was in God. Abigail always believed that John's service to his God and his nation, performance of his duty, sacrifice of their years together, was synonymous with his success of the war for independence. The couple lived apart for most of the second decade of their marriage, between 1774 and 1784, while John was in Europe as an ambassador and Abigail remained on the farm raising their children in Massachusetts. They had to conduct the relationship through letters, which was the most important source that they relied upon to keep and portray that flame that they wanted to keep burning Sometimes it was only one or two letters a year because letters were lost making it across the ocean. But they continued to sustain one another through their faith and love of God, and because of that, their love for each other. As if no time passed, we can see in their letters the sustaining love that God had given to us. Proverbs 17 and verse 17 says, "A friend loveth at all times, and a brother is born for adversity." We must understand today that we will have that same love for our country if we have a sustaining love for our God and for one another. This is Chuck Harding. Think about it, America. For more on this subject and other issues, go to missiontoamerica.us.
0: All right. I'm glad you're listening to the morning program with us on the Kingdom Keys Network. There's Magooster. He's the rooster. And the cute chick is here with me. Chickadee, I call her. Well, I do.
1: Well, that's the name of a bird, chickadee.
0: Well, it's a good bird.
1: Okay.
0: Mm-hmm. So, and you captured my heart. I flew right to you. Like a bird.
1: Okay.
0: I didn't know there's anybody that really, you know, cared for me like that. We just all liked each other in the youth group. And Christmas banquet was coming up. It's 1966.
1: Oh, yes.
0: Somebody said, who are you taking to the banquet? I said, "Oh, Mother Hayworth." She was in her 80s, you know, and everybody loved her. Of course, she wouldn't have been able to go to the banquet, but
1: yeah, it was for the youth.
0: It was for the teenagers.
1: Yeah.
0: But when I said that, someone said, "Well, there's one of the girls in our youth group that really likes you." And I said, "Who?" You had never let on, never left me any kind of clue at all that you were liking me any better than just, you know, one of the guys in the group. So I decided to invite you since you had a liking for me. And thankfully your dad liked me because he let his 13-year-old daughter go with me. So took you to the banquet and then took you back home. And you sat as far away from me as you could in the car looking out the passenger side.
1: I was just a child.
0: You were uncomfortable, weren't you?
1: Right.
0: You're a little more comfortable with me now.
1: Well, after all these years, I've kind of got used to you.
0: Oh, yeah. You know how to get the truth right out there.
1: No, that was a joke.
0: A joke?
1: And it's not, we haven't done the quiz question, so it's not time for heaven.
0: I'm trying to recover right now from a hard blow. I see you thought it was funny.
1: Yeah.
0: You're into heavenly humor already.
1: That's unusual for me to say something like that that's funny. Anyway.
0: Well, I hope your sisters aren't listening right now. They'll get a big kick out of that. Both of them. Okay, on the quiz questions, I was going to tell you a little story. You almost made me forget it there about this. The couple was driving along the road, and then somebody passed them, and the people that passed them, it was a guy and a girl that were, she was sitting real close to him as he was driving. And so this lady says to her husband, "See how close they are to each other?" He said, "Yep." She said, "You remember we used to ride like that in the car?" He said, "Yep." She said, "Well, we don't do that anymore." He said, "I ain't moved." He's not the one that moved. On our quiz questions, when we got to the end of the program yesterday, this was what the standings were at top five. Now, notice how close they are and the points. It's always a real close contest.
1: Mm-hmm, it is.
0: So, the total amount of points you could have had at the end of yesterday's program was 24. Well, the following people had 20 points. Cindy and the twins, the Yowls at Raiden, and Delbert and team in Amarillo. So that was fifth place. Even though you had 20 points, it was still in fifth place. And then there were three people tied for fourth place with 21 points, just 1 point more. Jimmy Ford, Shane from Mangum, and Twyla and Pampa. And then third place was just one more point in addition to that. A total of 22 points. Notice that's just 2 points less than perfect. The Gordons, Team Gordon and Channing, and Becky at Stinnett, 22 points. Second place, three-way tie. The co-hosts, Rudy and Lucia at Arlington, and Team Shippy near Canyon, 23 points, just 1 point less than perfect.
1: Wow.
0: And in first place, this was as of yesterday now, when we finished the program, first place was Andy with 24 points, had perfect score so far.
1: Okay, well, this is the Friday, the last day of this little contest, so we'll see how it turns out.
0: Okay.
1: So,
0: yes, Green Power is still out in Wheeler County. RV parks on the west side of Wheeler are a mess. KPDR is off the air.
1: Okay.
0: And I have 3.5 inches of rain in my gauge, says our chief engineer.
1: Wow, that is a lot to receive.
0: So we can't get out on the road to go access the tower to turn us back on at this point in time.
1: Well,
0: because it's out in the middle of a pasture. 3.5 inches of rain will keep you from getting out there to it.
1: Until the electricity comes back on, you can anyway.
0: Well, even when they get it turned on, they can't get out there for a while.
1: Wow. That's you know, what happened here in Amarillo a few years back, where there was a thunderstorm and it just was a deluge of like 3 inches, I think, real quick. And that's when we had the flooding and all of that. So that's a lot of rain at one time.
0: Yeah, that's true. Okay, today's quiz questions. Are you ready?
1: Ready.
0: As usual. And as I always say, you can look it up easily and get a point. But if you can answer it correctly without looking it up, you'll get an extra point for each question that you can answer in that manner. So that's what ends up making the difference, because you can see from what I read to you a while ago how close the contest is.
1: Yeah, and we haven't heard from our Raiden listeners either, have we?
0: Our what kind?
1: Raiden, from Raiden, Oklahoma.
0: No.
1: So they were probably in the line of the storms, too.
0: Maybe so. I don't know. Because, I did hear from them, too. They got 0.8 inches of rain. 0.8. Compare that to Wheeler's 3.5 inches.
1: Or Mobeady.
0: Yeah. No storms, says Jimmy Yow. They had no storms. They just got nice 0.8 inches of rain. And so earlier in the program when I said, say it ain't so, when I was giving the forecast high for tomorrow, he texted at that time and said, it ain't so. Okay, so yes, we did hear from them.
1: Okay, well.
0: Questions? Brr. Not like in cold. The reason we say that is because each question number one this week has been a one-word answer that starts with B-R.
1: Okay.
0: B, like in Benny, R, like in Richard, just as an illustration. B-R. Okay? So, you remember yesterday's? What adornment for the wrist is called?
1: Bracelet.
0: Okay, now don't blurt this one, but what word is an old-fashioned word for trousers? It's a word that starts with B-R.
1: Okay.
0: And an old-fashioned word for trousers. Question number two. which president who had campaigned for office on a pledge of no new taxes, even said, read my lips, no new taxes. But he broke his pledge and conceded on this date, June 26th of a certain year that I won't tell you. That taxing, he conceded on this date that tax increases would have to be included in any deficit reduction package. So who was that president? He was never as popular after breaking his pledge as he was before. That's all I'll say about that.
1: Okay, number three.
0: Number three, Bible question. Who hid two Israeli spies among straws of flax on the rooftop? Who hid two Israeli spies among straws of flax on her rooftop?
1: Okay, if you have answers to these quiz questions, you can text your answers to 806-898-8803. Once again, 806-898-8803 to text your answers. Now, you can call our number, 806-359-8855. That's our regular phone number here, 806-359-8855. And you can leave a voicemail with the answers in extension 102, extension 102.
0: All right. Well, if anybody's listening in Wheeler, I can tell you your temperature is 70 degrees and Mobedia is 67, but they would have to be listening on the phone app.
1: If they could charge their phone.
0: And McLean is 67, Shamrock 68, Clarendon 68. But here in South Amarillo, it is 69, and in Canyon, it is 68 degrees. Pampa and Borger and Guymon all, and Perryton all are reporting 68 degrees. And Dalhart, 66 degrees. Raiden, Oklahoma, 70, 71 at Elk City. Childress 75, Qantas 72, and Vernon 79 degrees. Altus 75, down in Joshua 76, and way down there in Beaumont it's 80 degrees. Probably really humid there too, don't you imagine?
1: I imagine.
0: Okay, in Plainview it's 70, over in Muleshoe it's 69, and in Clovis it's 67 degrees.
15: 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Johnny has been contributing monthly to this ministry since 1986. 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Several of these stores offer other services, such as money orders, Western Union services, and ATMs, and they're open until 8 p.m. and until 9 p.m. in some locations.
0: All right, we have listeners in Arlington, Texas, too. I don't know if the temperature's much different than it was an hour ago, 78 there. The high temperature in Amarillo yesterday was 99 degrees. We received in the night 0.05 of an inch of rain here in South Amarillo, and the high temperature today is expected to be in the mid-90s. That's good to stay under 100, isn't it? And tonight's low to mid-70s. Tomorrow's high and Sunday's high, 105. That's when I say it ain't so. And a windy day both tomorrow and Sunday. Gusting to 30 miles an hour tomorrow and then to 40 miles an hour on Sunday. That sounds like 2 days where it's not going to be so pleasant outside. On Monday, high temperature about 100. On Tuesday, high temperature about 100 degrees.
1: Okay.
0: Okay.
1: Well, it's summertime.
16: I'm Tori, and it's time for Heavenly Humor.
0: Heavenly Humor to brighten up your day.
1: Okay,
0: guy named Rick. Oh, that's not a good name for the a joke like this, but that's what it says right here. Talking to this young lady, he said, well, I must be going. She said, well, don't let me keep you if you really must go. And he said, yes, I really must be going, but I did enjoy a little visit. You know, when I came in here, I had a headache, but now I've lost it entirely. She said, well, it's not totally lost. I've got it now.
1: Oh.
0: How about this guy that said to this other person, is this one of your silly abstract paintings? And she said, no, that's a mirror.

0: That wasn't what I had in mind.
1: Oh, fantastic.
0: Okay, now this I have to describe because this is a picture that someone drew of the founding fathers, obviously signing the Declaration of Independence. And then it says underneath, whatever we do, we don't put it in the comments section. Okay. This is something that someone wrote. I work at a department store where every night at closing time, one of our customer service representatives reminds the shoppers over the public address system to finish their shopping.
2: Uh-huh.
0: One evening, a woman who had recently worked at Kmart opened the announcement by saying, "Attention, Kmart shoppers." Quickly realizing her mistake, she got her way out of trouble by adding, "You're in the wrong store." I thought that was pretty cute.
2: It was.
0: And here's one more.
2: Okay.
0: A friend's daughter works in a large bookstore and is often amused by the combinations of books customers choose. She found it particularly funny when a woman approached the checkout counter with two bestsellers.
2: Mm.
0: The first was titled Conversations with God.
2: Mm.
0: The second, How to Argue and Win Every Time.
1: Yes, and amen.
2: Okay.
0: Okay, those were pretty humorous.
2: Yes, they were. Let's see what Phil has for us today.
3: I looked down at my wife recently and said, "Better to have loved a short girl than never to have loved at all." She laughed. I'm so glad. Years ago, my daughter said, "Daddy, you were born back when everything was invented." The best laughers laugh at themselves. Laughing at ourselves is like saying, "I'm not okay, you're not okay, and that's okay. God loves us." Jesus promised that in this world we will have trouble. Then he says, "Be of good cheer. I have overcome the world." So choose joy and keep laughing at yourself. I heard about a mother whose little boy was watching her in the kitchen. He said, "I'm watching you make my sandwich so that when you die, I'll know how to do it." Oh, man.
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6: There are about four homes in the backside of our neighborhood that are actually outside of the city limits. One of those homes happens to be ours. The nice thing about technically living in the county is that we don't have to pay city taxes. The flip side is that the garbage truck doesn't visit the last four homes on our street. So I make frequent trips to the county dump. Now, the saying goes, one man's trash is another man's treasure. But in light of my many trips to the dump over the years, I think the saying should be, one man's trash smells just as bad as another man's trash. Well, this past fall, I took a couple of bags of garbage to the dump. And when I opened the door of my truck, the smell outside was worse than usual. Containers were full of rusty objects and broken appliances, and the landscape was dusty and dismal. There were literally a few buzzards circling overhead. As I looked around, I spotted some yellow wildflowers that were absolutely gorgeous. The sun magically shined down on them, and they were thriving. I walked over to where they were and started taking some pictures.

0: pictures. I'm sure the landfill workers thought I was weird, but they're not the first to think that. As I stood in the middle of a world of black garbage bags, surrounded by a mountain of rust and a cloud of dust, yellow wildflowers were blooming. You know, life can be hard, but even in the difficult moments, we can have a choice about where we place our focus. Sometimes dismal can turn to divine when we choose to see the good.
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0: from the top of my head to the soles of my feet.
1: Amen.
0: It was Nancy Harmon and Regine Wilson sang part of that.
1: Mm-hmm.
0: Both of them have sung in our church before. Regine, a long, long time ago in Wheeler. And Nancy, a couple times after we started our church here in Amarillo, but she's been in heaven the last few years. And I'm thankful for recordings from
1: yes,
0: both of them. Praise God.
1: I tell you, there's a lot of singing going on in heaven.
0: That's right. That is right. Well, here's a song from David Ingalls. Let those mighty rivers flow.

0: was a great song. Praise God.
1: Yeah.
0: God wants to help people.
1: He sure does.
0: God is very good, and He wants good for people.
1: Mm-hmm. And so, He is more than ready to move and to work miraculous things on our behalf. If you just get with the program.
0: Mm-hmm. It says in Isaiah 30, verse 18, therefore the Lord will wait that He may be gracious to you.
1: Yes.
0: And therefore He will be exalted that He may have mercy on you. For the Lord is a God of justice. Yeah. Blessed are all those who wait for Him. That word wait means to look for, hope, expect.
1: Ooh, wow.
0: To bind together with Him. So in other words, hear the Lord saying, I'm waiting to do this.
1: Uh-huh.
0: So it's not God who's withholding. God wants to be gracious to us, and He wants to have mercy on us. So that's our part, is to come to Him in faith.
1: Wow.
0: So praise the Lord. Thank you, Lord, that you want to help people.
1: Well, you made me think of a song.

0: that goes perfectly with what I was trying to get over in the sermons Wednesday night.
1: Yeah.
0: When I was ministering in Jeremy's absence, I said, well, this is the place, we are the people, now is the time, and we have the message.
1: Mm-hmm.
0: And that song, if we wait on the Lord, we'll know what to do, where to go, and what to say.
1: Yes.
0: Sometimes you didn't know what to say because you didn't wait on the Lord.
1: Mm. That's a good word.
0: Yeah.
1: And here's another scripture in Psalm 25. It says in verse 2, "Oh my God, I trust in you. Let me not be ashamed. Let not my enemies triumph over me." Ashamed. You won't be put to shame. You won't be disappointed if you put your trust in the Lord.
0: Mm-hmm.
1: Indeed, verse 3, let no one who waits on you.
0: Mm.
1: Here we go again. In other words, that means to look for, hope, expect, bind together with the Lord on you. Will not be ashamed.
0: Yeah.
1: But let those be ashamed who deal treacherously without cause. Huh. So see, when we trust in the Lord, that is the place we need to be.
0: That's right. That's right. Listen to this too. This goes along with it really well.
2: A vegetable plate is better than a steak dinner. If you have love, if you have joy, let your home be filled with laughter and fun. So many times kids ask my kids, what's it like being raised in a preacher's home? Does your father go around the house preaching all day long? I dare say that our home is far above the average in laughter and fun and joy and silliness. Let me tell you how to raise kids. Be firm, be fair, and be fun. And don't be ashamed if you have a sense of humor. Psychologists tell us that a good sense of humor is one of the highest signs of intelligence. And laughter lubricates the home, and let your home ring with laughter.
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0: Oh, you hear lots of good things here on this station.
1: It's true. And I think that's the really neat thing they've done, coming with those segments.
0: Yeah.
1: Of Adrian Rogers preaching that are profound truth. That is just a great idea.
0: It is. Take a one, you know, he's been gone quite a number of years, but they're recordings. And
1: the truth doesn't ever get old.
0: That's right. So take it and make a 1 minute. They did that. They did the same thing with Billy Graham. They've taken excerpts of him preaching and put it into 1 minute announcements like this.
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6: 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We're the Billy Graham Evangelistic Association.
0: We heard some good preaching from two great preachers.
1: Yep, that's good.
0: And we've heard some good things from Diana File here today.
1: Well, praise God. It's the Word of God that's good.
0: Mm-hmm.
8: Our message is based on 1 Timothy 1-3. Christ Jesus came into the world to save sinners, and all of us are born in sin, which brings separation from God. God, our Savior, wants all people to be saved, to come to the knowledge of the truth. There is one God and one mediator between God and mankind, Jesus Christ, who gave himself as a ransom for us. He gives freedom from the bondage of sin to those who believe and receive him as Savior and the Lord of their life. God the Savior gives eternal life. The truth, God was manifested in the flesh, justified in the spirit, seen by angels, proclaimed among the nations, believed on in the world, received up in glory. Jesus loves you.
0: Every day in Nigeria, Christians wake up not knowing if their village will still be standing by nightfall. 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
0: All right, answers to our quiz question. What word is an old-fashioned word for trousers? It begins with B-R. Britches.
1: Mm-hmm.
0: Got your britches on? You remember that? We still use that, don't we?
1: Well, some people, I'm sure, probably do.
0: Mm-hmm. And which president who campaigned for office on a pledge of no taxes? I can still see him in my mind saying, read my lips, no new taxes. And then he broke his pledge on this date, June 26th in 1990, when he made known that tax increases would have to be included in any deficit reduction package. So he lost the next election, and that was a big reason why, because a lot of us would consider that a lie. You so strongly say that. I mean, it would have been one thing to say, I'm going to do everything within my power not to have any tax increases when I'm in office, but to say, read my lips, no new taxes, and then you do it.
1: Yeah. It's not a good thing, is it?
0: Who hid two Israeli spies among the straws of flax? It's Rahab. That's interesting that the writer of the story in the Bible makes no comment on the morality of her lifestyle or her lies in this story. Mm-hmm. He just simply tells the story, what happened.
1: Yeah.
0: Because the main point was that God spared the spies, and with her assistance.
1: Mm-hmm.
0: Now, God can use situations that happen. That doesn't mean that he ordained or willed for some lie to be told in order to make it happen.
1: Yes.
0: See, he does not ever condone dishonesty or lack of integrity or stealing or anything, but he can use things that happen.
1: Mm-hmm.
0: It's not right to say that God led Joseph's brothers to sell him into captivity. But he knew that was going to happen, and when it did happen, he used it.
1: Yeah.
0: See, God's never on the spot. He's never backed into a corner that would put him in a position where he said, well, I have to do something here that's not honest. That's not
1: no,
0: God.
1: No, he's not going to do that.
0: God cannot lie. So he doesn't condone lying, but he does know how to make things work out for our good.
1: Mm-hmm. Even, well, that sure worked out for Rahab's good.
0: Yes, it sure did.
1: And you didn't give the results.
0: And the results of the quiz were these. We had several that got 6 points today. That would be Derek and Perryton and Becky at Stinnett and Shane and Mangum, Team Gordon and Channing. Team Shippey near Shamrock, Rudy and Lucia at Arlington, and the co-host, Jimmy Ford, Team Andy, they all got 6 points today. Cindy and Twins team got 5. They looked up the answer to the second question. Delbert got 5. He looked up the answer to the first question. And Jimmy and Darla got 2 points. They didn't answer the last two questions. Twyla looked up the Bible questions, so she got 5 points. And so for the week, we have in sixth place for the week with 25 points, a tie, Twins team and Cindy, and Delbert, 25 points. In fifth place, we have a two-way tie. Thank you, Jimmy. Jimmy Yell said, God never said, oh, I didn't see that coming. See, he's never caught off guard. 26 points for Shane, also for Twyla. Shane in Mangum, Twyla in Pampa. That would fifth place. Fourth place, we have just one person in fourth place, and that's Jimmy Ford with 27 points. A third place, there's a two-way tie. 28 points, just two less than perfect. Team Gordon, Channing, and Becky at Stinnett. Second place, a three-way tie. 29 points, just 1 point less than perfect for the co-hosts, for Rudy and Lucia, and for Team Shippey. And then in first place, all by himself this time, Andy. Team Andy, 30 right. points.
1: Now, good job, Andy.
0: There's going to be a bluegrass gospel jamboree with the Purple Hulls. And this is going to be happening at Pampa on Saturday, the 27th. And this is Friday, the 26th.
1: Oh, so this is tomorrow.
0: Tomorrow, honoring our nation's 250th year anniversary coming up. It's going to be 2319 Chateau Rue, I think is the way you say that, off Loop 171. I take it that that's near Pampa. And it starts at, see, what time does it start? It starts at 7 o'clock, 7 p.m.
1: 7 p.m.
0: Tomorrow evening, 7 p.m. to 9 p.m. Sponsored by Top of Texas Republican Women. They're always doing something good. God's always done something good, too, isn't he?
1: Yes, he is.
0: All right. Thank you for your text today. Jesse from Amarillo said, thank you, Pastor Ricky. That's how to get the blood flowing and praising the Lord. Thank you so much for the music and the ministry. We've had some great music today, haven't we?
1: Mm-hmm. Yes.
0: I tell you what, I have one little short piece of music to see if you know it, if you know the song. It's played instrumentally for us by Dino. See if you know this song.

0: Heavenly Father, I appreciate you.
1: Mm-hmm.
0: And then you can sing it, Son of God, I appreciate you. And then you can sing it, Holy Spirit, I appreciate you. I love you, adore you, bow down before you. Heavenly Father, I appreciate you. Now, some people are really strong. I started to say almost mean when they come against the prosperity and health gospel. And I usually think, have you read your Bible? Have you read your Bible? It's one thing to take issue with the way somebody says something. It's another thing to just flat out take a position that's contrary to the Word of God.
1: Yeah, that's true.
0: The Bible says, let them shout for joy and be glad that favor my righteous cause. Yea, let them say continually. This is something that we are supposed to say continually. Let the Lord be magnified, which has pleasure in the prosperity of his servant. Now, if the prosperity gospel is something that God abhors, why did he say that?
1: Mm-hmm. Yes. Well, you know, people, they, I think when people say those kind of things, they're really talking about getting into covetousness.
0: Yeah, well, God warns us very strongly against worshiping money. Against money having possession of us.
1: Yeah.
0: But it's one thing to possess money. It's quite something else for money to possess you.
1: That's right.
0: See?
1: There's a big difference.
0: Mm-hmm. How about this, Psalm 1:3, he shall be like a tree planted by the rivers of water. We're talking about the person that doesn't walk in the counsel of the ungodly nor stand in the way of sinners, but his delight is in the Lord.
1: Mm-hmm.
0: He shall be like a tree planted by the rivers of water that brings forth his fruit in his season. His leaf shall not wither, and whatsoever he doeth shall prosper.
1: Isn't that a great promise and statement from the Word of God?
0: He used this terminology over and over. I think the Lord knew what he was talking about.
1: Yeah.
0: Psalm 112, praise ye the Lord. Blessed is the man or woman that fears the Lord, that delights greatly in his commandments. His seed shall be mighty upon earth. The generation of the upright shall be blessed, and wealth and riches shall be in his house. Wealth and riches. Is that just spiritually speaking, or could it just mean what it says?
1: It means what it says. I already know that.
0: Yeah. Wealth and riches shall be in his house. So I was standing by that nursery window in Shamrock at that hospital. This would have been in September or October, I guess, October 1st in 1978. My baby had been born to us the day before.
1: Mm-hmm.
0: There he was, and I'm looking at him, and I'm thinking about this scripture, Psalm 112. Verse 2, his seed shall be mighty upon earth. And I'm thinking about my seed, that's this boy here, my offspring, because there were others to come, shall be mighty upon the earth. So this old lady walked up there and says, that's yours? I said, yes, he's going to be a mighty man of God, because that's what I was standing there thinking about.
1: Mm-hmm.
0: And she doubled up her fist and she said, he'll shake his fist in your face one of these days. I said, he better not. I meant that just as much as I meant the first part, that he'll be mighty.
1: Yeah.
0: And he is a mighty man of God.
1: Mm-hmm.
0: And then the next verse says, wealth and riches shall be in his house. So am I supposed to believe that second verse but not have anything to do with that third verse? No, sirree, that health and wealth gospel.
1: Mm-hmm.
0: No, take it all.
1: Yeah. The Lord, as the scripture already shared earlier, he wants to be gracious to us.
0: Mm-hmm.
1: He's waiting, it says, to be gracious to us.
0: Yeah.
1: God is the most giving being there could ever be.
0: Yeah.
1: He didn't spare his own son, but delivered him up for us all.
0: Mm-hmm.
1: And the Bible says, how shall he not with him also freely give us all things? So we need to get our thinking straightened out to go along with what God says.
0: Yeah.
1: And that's on every subject, for that matter, mm-hmm. you know. But exactly. God wants his obedient children to be blessed.
0: Yes, he does. So let's trust and obey. Because mm-hmm. there's really no other way to be happy in Jesus than to trust and obey.
1: That's right.
0: Thank you for being here with me.
1: Well, thank you for having me.
0: I like that. Let's do this again.
1: Let's stick together.
0: Let's do it. Okay. 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
2: Liberty University is standing firm on its Christian mission. This is Matt Staver with Freedom's Call. Liberty University has a right to employ people who abide by its doctrinal statement. This Christian university was sued by Jonathan Zinsky, who worked as an IT specialist at the school. After his 90-day probationary period ended, Zinsky announced that he was taking female hormones and changed his name to Eleanor. Liberty University fired him for violating the university's doctrinal statement and policies. Then Zinsky sued because he argues the university's religious autonomy and constitutional freedoms under Title VII should be removed because the question of his sex is involved. Please pray the court will uphold the right for religious institutions to employ people aligned with their beliefs. Liberty Counsel recently argued before the Fourth Circuit Court of Appeals on behalf of the school, and now we await a decision. Stay informed at Liberty Counsel's website, lc.org/LU. That's lc.org/LU.
3: 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Bless the Lord, O my soul, and all that is within me. 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
5: It's always mystified me why especially New York Jews continue to vote for Democrats when it's clearly not in their interests. Did they vote for the National Socialists in Germany in the 1930s? No, many were trying to flee Germany, fearing what was coming and indeed what did come. In 2025, one-third of Jewish voters in New York City voted for Mayor Zoran Mamdani, despite his hostility towards Israel and support for Israel's enemies. Exit polls have yet to reveal how many Jewish voters supported Mamdani's endorsed socialist communist candidates in Tuesday's election, but I'm betting quite a few based on past voting records. Why would so many Jews vote for people who hate Israel and say nasty things about Jews? Here's something else. A Wall Street Journal editorial notes the election shows the DSA, Democrat Socialists of America, are highly organized and can get out the vote of the young progressives who have replaced the white centrist voters who have fled New York. Nature abhors a vacuum, and these America haters are all too ready to fill it. I'm Cal Thomas.
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6: I'd like to encourage you to listen here on Saturday mornings at 7:27 for Teachers of Good Things. I'm Sabrina Fitzgerald, one of the regular teachers on this program. And in obedience to the scripture that says women of long tenure in the church should teach the younger women, we've designed this program to be from church women directed to church women. We're on the air on Saturday morning at 7:27 and again on Tuesday evening at 7 p.m.
7: History was made on today's date. Stay tuned for an American Minute with Bill Federer.
8: The United Nations Charter was signed this day, June 26, 1945, in San Francisco by the 51 original member nations. Herbert Hoover, America's 31st president, stated in a radio address, "I suggest the United Nations be reorganized with those peoples who disavow communism, stand for morals and religion, and who love freedom. What the world needs today is a mobilization of the nations who believe in God against this tide of red agnosticism. It is a proposal for the spiritual cooperation of God-fearing nations rejecting an atheistic other world."
7: This has been an American Minute with Bill Federer. For a free transcript, call American Minute at 1-888-USA-WORD.

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1: 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On today's show, folks, we'll look at the anatomy of a blue light special. What is it? How do you find one when they seem to be growing increasingly rare? We've got overtime, Focus Friday. It's a great day to be here with you all on Financial Issues. I'm Seth Udinski, Sam Case in the control room, and we've got your host as well, Mark Manila.
2: The blue light special, Mark Manila.
1: That's right. Mark is himself a blue light special.
2: You use the phrase once and it catches on, doesn't it? I wonder how many people really remember blue light specials.
3: It's Kmart. If anyone can even remember Kmart.
2: Remember Kmart, right. Yeah.
1: It's awesome. Well, any of our new audience out there, you'll get our definition of blue light special. And for the rest of you, this will be familiar to you. Of course, it is an analogy that we use to describe something that I'm going to tell you in just a minute. But guys, before we get
3: plus,
1: to that.
3: Plus, Kmart is out of business, so they Kmart's can't sue us for using that.
2: Little
1: long
2: things.
1: Live Kmart. That's right. 610-363-1110. Our phone lines are wide open. Light up those phone lines now, folks, speaking of blue light special, if you want to join the conversation. Before we get to that, though, guys, the markets yesterday came back pretty strongly. So Micron was the new hero of Wall Street, like we talked about yesterday. Their earnings call was great. Tech-heavy NASDAQ led the way. However, it was interesting because the markets actually ended up turning slightly sour. They ended up mixed. Part of it was because Apple kind of ruined the party, which I was actually quite delighted by, Mark, because we saw a lot of publicly responsible investments in the tech space do well, and Apple is not is dirty, and it didn't do very well, so it was nice to see that.
3: But Apple raising their prices because they can't buy the memory data storage because there's so much backlogs.
1: Exactly right. So we ended up seeing the Dow Jones was up, the S&P was flat, the NASDAQ was down slightly, and the Russell 2000 was up slightly-ish or so. Pre-markets this morning still kind of down. The NASDAQ is heading downward, but Mark, so is oil trending downwards as well, so it's nice to see that.
2: Yeah, it is good to see. What do we add on oil now? 60, 69?
1: I'm seeing under $69 a barrel. It's under 69 and a half, which is great.
2: Oh, wow.
1: So, praise God.
2: Maybe it will get down to 60 here. I would really like to see that. That would be a good place for it to be. I'd like to see the gas prices come down. I noticed yesterday, actually, I filled up my car and it was a little higher than the week before, which made no sense to me.
1: Yep.
2: So I get why Trump's getting aggravated with the gas industry.
3: Accusing them of price gouging, right?
2: Yeah.
3: I think the average now is 390, something around there.
2: You know, if there's a hiccup in world economy of anything and oil goes up a fraction of a percent, gas jumps up a quarter.
1: Yeah.
2: Immediately, like almost before it hits the news. But when oil comes down, it like takes 3 months for the price to come down. That's just not right.
1: Yeah, absolutely. Well, we'll be keeping an eye on that for sure, folks. Mark, let's get to this question here. How do we reconcile the fact that, you know, right now we have so many stocks on our buy list, but they're in companies that we at FISM also believe could be very richly valued right now. So we call them buys, meaning if your sleep factor allows it and your portfolio allows it, it's essentially the green light to be able to buy some of that stock. It's biblically responsible, but it's also very richly valued. So Mark, I guess to start this conversation, how do we reconcile those two things?
2: Do they need reconciliation is my question. Sure. What we do, a stock on the Financial Issues buy opinion list means that we believe there's respectable value to be had over the long term with this stock, that it has the constructions, the foundation, the fundamentals to do that. Value-wise, it could be overvalued, rightly valued, undervalued, and that's where that's where it depends on you and your portfolio. Are you in a growth portfolio? Are you leaning aggressive like so many people do? Or are you ultra conservative? Based on that would depend on whether you would utilize the stock or not.
3: Mark, can I ask a quick clarifier?
2: Valuation.
3: Is there a difference?
2: I don't think so.
3: Oh man, I'm sorry. I'm just going to go home. Is there a difference between richly valued and overvalued? Are those interchangeable?
2: Richly valued is overvalued.
3: Okay.
2: Yeah.
3: Okay. That's a euphemism.
2: Yeah. Yeah, there's about 1,000 different ways to say this thing, the PE is through the ceiling. It means it's already realizing what is projected to be some future growth on it, how much that really depends on it. But it doesn't, just because we have it on the buy list, doesn't mean every investor should rush into it immediately. You need to take it, look at it, and decide, is this where I want to be? Is this a good... Always, when I look at a stock, I don't care if it's like a pound the table, this buy, I'm still going to look at, looks like maybe it'd be a little bit better if it pulled back a little bit. Now, some people say that's kind of trying to time the market, but normal fluctuations, if you're looking at the bandwidth or the normal trading band of a stock, you could say, you know what, it's at the top of its trading band. I might wait for it to pull back a day or two because it will do that in general. So there's nothing wrong with that to get a little sugar on the top. That's all. So if we believe a stock has risen to a point where an investors shouldn't get in. We how would I best say it? Where I think that you as an investor would not likely see a reasonable value over a reasonable time frame. Then we'll move it to a hold at that point, because that means that okay, it's so overvalued and has baked in the growth for the next 3 to 5 years, that unless something changes, and it often can, by the way, that's why we put it on hold instead of a full sell. Unless something happens, like it has a pullback and or maybe something internally happens with this organization to get 30 new contracts or something like that, which does happen as we saw in the memory area here, this would not move as quickly. So we say, you know, it probably wouldn't be good for good money, but look at this stock is solid. It does have a great future. So we'll just put it on hold and you wouldn't be adding to it and you wouldn't be buying in new to it. So that's the difference. I hope... The buy opinion is not a command to buy. We don't tell people what to buy. We give an opinion that we think the stock is worthy to own over the long term. It's the starting point, though, for your portfolio, because we're not you. We don't know your sleep factor. We don't know how you've what kind of stocks you put in your portfolio. There are some people out there who won't buy a stock that isn't what we would call aggressively priced. They just want to be in the aggressive type portfolios because they've seen things like Nvidia and all the tech stocks that went through the ceiling, then went through the ceiling again, and then kept going through the ceiling over and over and over, passed up Elon Musk rocket on the moon and keep going still. So they see that and they say, I just want to be in the aggressive. And that's okay for them. They're probably in their 30s and have plenty of time to catch back up if it does pull back or crash. And other people say, you know, I really would like some real conservative stocks that don't shoot through the ceiling like that and pull back, because I need this money in a few years or even now. So it's a beginning point when we put it on the buy list. It's hold is just saying you want to be careful with this one. It could be overvalued, or there could be some internal rumblings going on that we're waiting to get cleared up before we put it back on the buy list. Mm.
1: So, Mark, it sounds to me like, you know, it's not a one size fits all. And it's also not a if something is on the buy list, that means every single FISM partner needs to buy that stock right now at this right point. That doesn't mean that.
2: There's no, not at all. It means it's time to ask yourself a few questions. Does this fit my portfolio, my allocation, my time frame, my risk level, my ability to sleep at night, and my discipline before the Lord, actually? So I really think it's important that this is an important, I'm glad we're starting this show off with this, because we don't decide what your portfolio is going to be. We don't decide your asset allocation. We don't have your life here on the desk. When I was an advisor, I would spend hours talking to the client to find out where they're at, how they got there, what's important to them, where do they want to be, what do they fear, what helps them sleep better at night. We would go through a 10-page financial questionnaire to bring all the data in beyond that. So it was really a long process to go through to help them to define their portfolio.
3: You're being a psychologist here. Before you can help absolutely. Them with their finances.
2: We're being a psychologist. We're yeah. being a
1: counselor, probably, Mark.
2: All across the board. Yeah. You know, so there's so much that goes into designing a portfolio if you're going to do it for someone. Our job is not to define your portfolio. Our job is to help you to fulfill your portfolio once you've designed it. And we'll give you guidelines on how to do that by giving you asset allocation models like the partners have back there, by finding stocks that fit the different categories for those asset allocations. And then you have to decide, do I really want the stock that is up 1,000% right now? Or do I want to wait? Are you something more conservative? That needs to meet your portfolio, and that's between you and God. We'll help you with that all we can, and we're glad to do it. That's why we're here.

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0: 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You can call us right now. 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Hey, today's show, guys, brought to you, you know, every day we want to just point out some of our faithful sponsors, but today's show is a very special one because it's brought to you by all of you, our faithful partners, our listeners, our monthly soldiers. 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We cannot do it without you. So thank you all so much. You all have brought us today's show. Pretty amazing stuff. Can't do it without you. And if you want to become a partner, you can do that very easily. Just go to financialissues.org. Mark, let's go to the phones and talk to Jim, shall we?
1: Let's do that. Jim, welcome to Financial Issues. What's on your heart today?
2: Okay, this is Jim from Ohio, and I had a couple of questions. The first one I'll start off with was, I was curious about the ticker symbols that we use on the air. Like when Dan ran the program, he'd always use the FISM ticker symbols and not the symbol that is for the actual stocks that are on, like the FISM buy list and stuff. And I noticed a lot of the names and ticker symbols are being used on there, and I was just curious about that.
1: Well, that's a good question, Jim. There's actually quite a few reasons why that's happening now. The first one, some people are going to think is silly or sad. I don't know. It depends on who the person is and their relationship with financial issues. But when I came on, all these tickers in the back, I had no idea what they were. Obviously, I knew Dan did that, but I never really memorized any of those tickers. I do understand the stock exchange tickers, though, and a lot of those I do know off the top of my head. So sometimes when we're in the middle of a conversation, my mind will go to that stock and I won't have the financial issues code in my head, but I will have the

0: that we're looking at, because we believe wholeheartedly, and my 35 years of managing money has proven to me, the decisions we make on these picks, these buy, hold, and sells opinions, are valuable. And even the questions we get in, like my portfolio is up, or I got three stocks in my portfolio right now that are up over 1,000%, or you know, my portfolio has outperformed the S&P, over all these things people write in. New people don't know the value of what we bring to the table. So occasionally we just shine the light on it for a little bit so they can see what it is. And hopefully then, if they're not investing with biblical integrity and they're following ours, they'll start investing with biblical integrity. So that's the bottom line on it, Jim. Did that make sense?
1: Yeah, it did. I appreciate you clarifying that for me. I totally understand that. And then my second question is, my wife and I, we're older, we're retired and everything, and we're setting up accounts for our two grandchildren.
0: Oh,
1: but
0: cool.
1: Our concern is what would happen, and it's more our son's concern too, along with that, what would happen if something would happen and we'd pass away before they were able to receive that money from them accounts. What's the best way for us to set something up?
0: Are you setting them up in your wife's and yours names as like a joint account, and then you want to leave that to them?
1: Correct.
0: Because okay. Well, you just make sure you put on their beneficiaries.
1: Account.
0: Yeah.
1: Okay.
0: You could put a beneficiary on all accounts, even a regular account. So when the two of you pass, it would go to them automatically. Go ahead.
1: I was just going to ask, what happens when they're still a minor?
0: Okay. When they're still a minor, it will go into a trust. It automatically sets up into a trust to hold that until they become of age.
1: Okay.
0: Another way you could do this is set it up actually in their name if they're a minor, as an UGMA or an UTMA, a uniform gift to minors account, and then it would transfer over to them when they turn 18 or 21, whatever the age is in the state you're in. And so it's already in a trust, but you have access to it and you're managing it for them till they come of age.
1: Right.
2: Jim, okay. One thing that you could do as well is you could always name a successor custodian. You know, maybe it's your children. And so that way, if something happens to you, then they're the ones who are then, you know.
0: Yeah, the older child that, you know, that is over 21 or whatever, mm-hmm. you can make them the custodian. That's true. Good catch there.
1: Okay. Yeah, I'll have to check into that. I appreciate your help today. And thank you, Jim, for the show you guys are doing and your loyalty to the Jesus Christ, our Savior. It's just awesome what you guys do.
0: Yeah, well, give God the glory. Thanks, because Jim. The only reason I have my salvation is because he first loved me. You know, it's all God.
1: Yep.
0: Thank you, Jim.
1: Yep,
0: God bless.
2: Thanks, Jim.
1: Thank you.
2: God bless you, buddy.
1: Bye now.
2: Great question, Mark. I loved it.
0: Okay.
2: Love to hear that.
0: I know some people don't like it when I say this, but that was a good question.
2: Yeah, absolutely.
0: Excellent questions.
2: Yeah, for sure. I mean, that's part of faithful stewardship, Mark, is going through everything, making sure that you're covering your bases for any possible outcome. I mean, we also don't want to go crazy there, Mark. You know, you don't want to plan for, you know, what if a herd of elephants runs through my house right now? Like, some stuff probably won't happen, but you could go before you think you will. And so you just have to be ready for it.
0: Absolutely.
2: That.
0: Yeah. And that's what a lot of people think. I don't know what they think estate planning is, but a lot of people complicate estate planning a lot. It's just the whole idea of like having a will or a trust in place or a durable powers of attorneys. A lot of people think that's a lot of work and a lot of craziness, but it makes everything simple. And the whole idea of a will is your will be done instead of your state's will be done. Because if you don't have a will, then the state takes over and they start deciding when your child can get money and all this kind of stuff. You do a will and you put all your holdings and everything together properly with the right beneficiaries and everything like that, so that when something doesn't go right or the eventual does happen, everything goes smoothly for those that are left behind.
2: Well said, Mark. It's great. 610-363-1110. Give us a ring, folks. Love to hear from you. Charlotte 68, Mark, is asking this.

0: question. We teed it up at the top. How do I find a blue light special? I have some cash on hand. I'd like to add to some positions. When there's a blue light special, maybe add another opportunity. Mark, first and foremost, what is a blue light special?
1: Yeah, well, the term came from when I was a younger man, there was a store called Kmart, and they'd have these bins, and they'd have this pole, and there'd be a big blue light like used to be on top of the old police cars. And when that light went on, that was a special beyond any special. It was 50% off or 70% off or something. So most people in the store would run over there and see what was there and get it.
2: Wait, Mark, they actually had the light?
1: Oh, absolutely.
2: Really?
1: Absolutely.
2: So I had Kmart growing up too, and they just would slap a sticker on it. I mean, like, yeah, it's a blue light special.
1: No, they actually would have a light and they
2: just showed they were going downhill.
1: Yeah. No, I like the light. Remember those big old lights on the old Andy and Mayberry police cars?
2: Oh, yeah.
1: You know, that's what it was. It was like a blue light like that. At least the one that I shopped at here in St. Louis. But Charlotte, the whole idea of this, if we bring it back to the stock market, is that it just means that a blue light special is a stock with quality, value, and alignment all coming together. So it just means that here's a financial issue steel stock that for some reason pulled down in value, whether it was pulled down with the tide, you know, with the markets being pulled back or whatever, but it's come down to a point. It's like, wow, this is really a great value. And when that happens, we call it a blue light special. And sometimes we just use it a little flippantly and we talk about a small pullback as maybe this is a blue light special, or maybe you should get ready. Sometimes when there's just a small pullback, we'll talk about blue light, get ready for blue light specials, because we don't know when that pullback's going to end. Is it just going to be a pullback? Is it going to hit a correction, or is it really going to drop? And if it does, we have some stocks that are on hold that would be incredible buys at half their value right now, you know, as we heard from a couple of people over the last couple of weeks, is the valuations of some stocks have just gone through the roof, but they're strong companies with incredible potential. So we'd love for them to be pulled back by something besides the deconstruction of its fundamentals, or, you know, some ugly accounting errors or a fraud or something. We, you know, like just pulled back by the markets in general so we could jump back into them and really watch them fly again. So that's all. A blue light special is just something you watch for when things start pulling back. If they have the financial issue steal and the pricing was normal or high or overvalued or on one of the other 1,000 different terms we use for a stock where the PE has gone through the ceiling, and then it pulls back decently to norm or better, that's a blue light special.
2: It's on sale, as we like to say.
0: There you go. Nice. Yeah.
1: So, oh, Mark, sure. 5 words. I just took 3 minutes. And
2: yeah, but Mark,
1: words.
2: It's more fun. I'm having so much nostalgia with the Kmart.
0: So, Mark, then to Charlotte's question, how do we find a blue light special?
1: Well, that's just it. When we start talking about it on the air here, that's the time to start looking at the hold list and checking them out. You know, one of the things that I do internally here, which we don't have a place on the back end yet, is I look at a stock, I look at the business quality, and I rank it very simple. Either it's poor, mixed, or good. Okay, but I also look at the valuation pretty simply too, with only 3 or 4. Is it normal? Is it a blue light special, or is it high? So you can do the same thing anytime. If you go out to that list and you say, wow, there's some stocks here I've been drooling over for a while, but didn't want to get in because they're on hold and the markets are pulling back, or even some of the, yeah, and the markets are pulling back. So maybe I should just go out to one of my favorite sites and look at its PE and see what it's doing. Has it pulled back to where it's not way overvalued, where it is a good buy at this time? That's how you would find it. And oftentimes we'll let you know when there's a few blue light specials, especially in the weekly commentary and or the monthly partner call.
3: out. I was pregnant when I was 21 years old. For me, I was scared. I was shaking. I Googled places to abort. We drive there, and as soon as we get there, I open the door, and the first thing that I see is a bunch of Bible verses in the walls. They gave me a little counseling session, they gave me the pregnancy test again, and they do an ultrasound. And that's when everything changed. When I saw my baby, and when I heard her heartbeat, that was it. We decided with my boyfriend at the time, which is now my husband, to continue the pregnancy together. We started coming to the classes, doing our homework, getting counseling together. We've seen the hand of God ever since we stepped into the pregnancy center.
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9: Did you know that an unborn baby's heart beats at an average of 120 times every minute? 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

0: to hear from you folks. Give us a call, 610-363-1110. Markets just opened up. Everything is down as it was in the pre-markets. Not much change there from what we saw in the pre-markets, though. 610-363-1110. Okay, Mark, so we got several people in our question queue here that have similar questions, and it's good because they've increased quite a bit. They've seen a lot of gains.
1: So the questions align.
0: Yeah, exactly. This first one comes from a listener on YouTube called Deny Yourself. Thank you for this question. They say, what should I do if a stock's value increases by 200%+? Should I sell some of it, even though it's still considered a short-term investment, 5 to 6 months or so, or should I wait until after 12 months? Mark, I presume they're looking for the long-term capital gains advantage. What if I'm significantly overweight in that sector? What should I do? Let's start with that one, Mark.
2: Yeah, that's a, there's a lot in there. So yeah, we could start with that. First of all, the idea of being taxed sensitive makes sense. I know oftentimes we say stuff like, don't let taxes wag your portfolio. Don't let it be the tail that wags the dog. But at the same time, if it has the potential, if it still has a financial issue steel in it, and it looks like it's going to be a long-term thing, I can understand why you would do that. So there's other ways to balance out your portfolio by reducing one stock. My question would be, as part of your portfolio, has it grown so much that it's a large part of your portfolio? The whole portfolio, not just the segment. If it hasn't grown that much, if it's only a few percentages over for your whole portfolio, overweighted, then it's not that big a deal. Secondly, if you want to trim it back, which I think oftentimes is a good idea to, especially when the markets just aren't normal. And we really don't have a normal market right now. It's more normalized than it was a few weeks ago. But I think that when we have so many stocks that are where the PEs are adjusting upwards and it's becoming the norm to be in the 60s, 70s, 80s for PEs for the stocks that are running the market, you have to say there's something dangerous here. So maybe it makes sense to prune this and go ahead and pay the tax. And again, let's talk about taxes here for just a minute. Seth, you know the drill. I give you a dollar, you give me 30 cents back. How many times do you want to do that?
0: As many times as you will allow, Mark. I prefer millions if we could do that.
2: Yeah, a million times, right. So you'd have $700,000 because we did that. A lot of people look at this and they say, well, I don't want to have to pay I'd rather pay the long-term capital gains tax on it, which might be, I give you a dollar and you give me 10 cents back, right?
0: Yeah.
2: So that's the kind of thing that they think about, and they let those tax decisions wag the dog and wag the portfolio. So don't do that. If you believe you're overbalanced, if you believe there's a potential in the market just taking that away instead of Uncle Sam, why not lock it in? Let your portfolio give you a dollar and then you give 30 cents to Uncle Sam. It'll be a lot less than that because most people don't pay 30%, that you would have to be in a serious income range for that to happen. And I pray you are, by the way. but if you're not, it's not that big a deal. So go ahead and trim it. And when you trim it, it doesn't mean cut down the tree. It means just prune it so that it still is productive. It still can grow. But then you can take those the prunings and you can get them diversified. And now you have several plants growing. And if you want to, I don't know if anybody ever looks at this. Maybe I'm spending too much time on this, Seth. But think about this. If we just had one stock and it grew, it doubled in 1 month, and we pruned it back to the original entry, and we planted two more bushes, two more stocks, even if they were in different industries and stuff, if we really wanted to know the full return of that first stock, a year later, we would have to take the return of everything that we pruned off and replanted to really see that. Some people say, well, we pruned that and it went up another 200%, but because we pruned it back, I only got half that. It's like, no, you got half that plus what all these other new parts of your orchard produce.
1: That is a very, very helpful analogy just for the kind of exponential growth you can see by pruning.
2: Yeah, because they oftentimes people think, well, I pruned it and now it's just this stock. This is what its return is. Yes, but it caused all of this. And that's a beautiful thing. You know what I missed right off the bat is that deny yourself via YouTube is that the first thing I would do is I would just get on my knees and say, and if you haven't already, and say, thank you, Lord. You have blessed me so abundantly. Praise you, Lord, and just give God the glory because that's what it's all about. You're a steward of his. This is his money. You steward it not only to double it in 6 months, but steward it in a way that you don't lose that, not just a fraction of it, but you don't lose it by letting it continue to do that till it crashes, because sometimes it does that. There's risk in the future. Don't presume upon it. Be a good, be a steward that manages your profits as well as your risk. And especially in times when the markets have the potential, if somebody throws something into the mix, something economically goes wrong, Iran starts launching missiles again, so the markets could pull back real hard. It could be a correction or even a crash. So lock it in. Mm.
0: Mark, there's something to be said for, you know, as Christians, we should have, you know, one eye or maybe our peripheral vision on the future, but we need to make whatever the wise decision is in the moment right now. God didn't put us in the future. If he did, then we'd have the ability to travel to the future, and I don't think we do. He put us in the present to be good stewards of whatever situation we're in right now. So I agree with you completely, Mark. Make the best decision right now. And even if that means pruning and then having to pay short-term capital gains tax, praise God, just like you said.
2: Yeah. Imagine if it would have gone up 10,000% in 6 months. Wouldn't you prune it and pay the tax? Yeah. Absolutely. So what's the difference? Yeah. Anyway,
0: well said.
2: Praise God.
0: Yep. 6:10, 3:16, 11:10.
2: You know what? I think we got time for a call. Why don't we go to Craig in Ohio? Hey, Craig, welcome to Financial Issues.
3: Good morning. Thanks for taking my call. I had a question on the Blue Light Special. What do you think of Tractor Supply? I used to be on your buy list. I haven't checked recently, but it's gone down in value quite a bit. Just curious what you think of that as a possible Blue Light Special.
2: You know, I don't know what the symbol is on that.
0: Yeah, Craig, it's a hold right now. Mark, it's TSCO. And it is a firm hold right now. You know, it's been a hold about for the last 2 years. Part of the reason for that, Mark and Craig, is there was some concern for a while that Tractor Supply would go dirty. Thankfully, they did not. And
2: so I like Tractor
0: Safe.
2: I like it as a company. You know, let me say that first. I like Tractor Supply as a company. I think it's a serving community well, and that's a good thing. You know, it's got a dividend, which is nice, but it's not well covered by free cash flow, so that worries me. It also has a high level of debt, and that worries me. So based on those things, we'll probably just keep it on a hold. I would not be moving it on until we see that the health of its debt and the coverage of its dividend come back together. They do have some good short-term assets of about $4 billion, but that doesn't cover their long-term liabilities, and that's where we're seeing. We also are seeing compression between debt to equity, which I don't like. Equity's coming down a little bit. It has been growing, but it was growing with their debt, and now we're seeing debt increasing and equity come down. So, I like the company. I want it to do well. I just wish they would do a little bit better on managing their debt and making sure that people don't have to sweat whether the dividend is going to be reduced or missed because of the lack of coverage they have on it. So that's where I'm at on that, Craig. I hope that helped.
3: Okay, thank you. I'll keep it as a hold then. No.
2: Yeah, keep it as a whole. Don't get rid of it. I like that company. I have hopes for it. And yeah, I think the leadership has done well. That's one of the reasons we'll put something on a hold is because we see some deterioration of the financial issues still, but not enough to say this thing is worthless. It has the potential. Leadership can turn it around. I believe they will. I'm hoping they will. Let me say that. And when they do, it will be back on the buy list. And hopefully, Craig, you'll be one of the first to know. Thank you, brother. God bless you.
0: That's great, Mark. You know, Mark, it's a good reminder, I think, as well, for us to not just automatically assume, and I don't think Craig's doing this. I think he's quite wise in wondering this, is just because a price drops on a stock, it doesn't mean it is a blue light special. Maybe there are more concerning things there. And I think for Tractor Supply, just like you said,
1: it's not
0: concerning enough to be a falling knife right now, Sam, but there are some things that we wouldn't call it a blue light special yet, basically.
2: Right. Yep. Right. And we just don't have enough evidence right now to give it a clean buy. It's, you know, it could get closer. We'll see. We'll give it another quarter here and see what it does. So thank you for that question. And actually, a lot of questions. And we got a couple more questions that went in with the deny yourself question on taking gains. And we're going to get to that in a little bit because each one's a little unique and exciting. So we'll get to those when we come back in just a moment. Meanwhile, 610-363-1110. The calls have been great today and we look forward to more. And I hopefully you'll join us for the next segment in about a minute and a half.
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0: Grateful to have each of you on with us today on Financial Issues. Seth Udinski, Samuel Case, and of course, Mark Manila, all here with you. We're here this segment, then we've got overtime right after, folks. 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We'll be on overtime, taking your calls, taking your questions. Great to be here with you. Guys, before we get to those other couple questions, Mark, about those gains, we got a couple comments in our chat that are just really great. Denise from Virginia saying, experience is a great teacher. Mark's apple tree analogy, as well as this week's market, has finally made me understand when and how to prune. Thank you.
2: Oh, praise God.
0: Denise. That's cool.
2: Thank you, Denise.
0: Awesome. And then George with a great comment as well. Mark, George from North Carolina saying, maybe the future earnings would rise to the current overvalued price per share. I hope so. And I think generally we would all hope that, Mark, right? For a potential blue light special, right?
2: And that's just it. Instead of the stock price coming down, I would rather it grow into the price. And they do that oftentimes. Yeah. So that's
1: Mark, is that where we look at PEG, the PEG ratio?
2: Well, we do look at PEG, and that helped a lot, Sam. What happens is PEG takes the potential growth that it has, the projected growth, and divides the price and earnings. I know this is, we're not supposed to do a math class here, but it does that, and it gives you a better idea of what's really going on with this. So if you have a PEG ratio below 1% or below, even if you got a 60 or 70 PE, that's telling you moving forward, the growth potential is so strong that it's worthwhile.
1: So it gives you a better feel that it's going to be potentially one of these stocks that grows into
2: potentially
1: its value.
2: Potentially. Yeah. That term is very important here. Potentially, because there's all sorts of things can happen.
1: Anything can happen. The elephants can come for you.
0: There you go. Sam, I'm glad you picked that up. Yeah. Beware the elephants charging through your house, folks. Anything can happen.
1: No one expects them. They also don't expect the Spanish Inquisition either.
0: And no one expects that either. Very good, Sam. 610-363-1110. So, Mark, back to this trio of big gains questions. The second one is Oliver. He's 61. He says, Mark, my top two stocks are right around the neighborhood of 1,200% each. One of them slightly less, one slightly more. If I sell both and take the profit to get my portfolio pruned, I will have $105,000 in long-term gains. I don't have the money to afford the taxes on those long-term gains. Both stocks, though, have the two sectors 48% over the tracker's percentages. If biblical responsibility is the goal, and it is, then I guess I should take the tax hit next year and just be happy. What should Oliver do here, Mark?
2: You know, I have to fight myself not to go into a, oh, poor, pitiful me, I have $100,000 gain, and I'm on it.
1: It's tough. He doesn't know who he is anymore. It's changing his life so well.
2: No, praise God for what's happening there. Praise God that he blessed you so abundantly, and I know you're probably praising God as well. I do have a question, though. The one statement, I don't have the money to pay the capital gains on. Seth, I give you a dollar. You give, if you'll give 30 cents to the government,
0: I now have a dollar.
2: And how many times?
0: Exactly. Yeah. And so within that dollar, Mark, you can pay the taxes from the dollar that you receive. That's that idea,
2: yeah,
0: right?
2: Absolutely.
0: So you do actually have the money. Yeah.
2: Yeah. Yeah. Yeah. So that's there. But would it be better? Well, it's long-term capital, long-term gains. So here, when will those long-term gains go away?
0: I guess it would be when you, would it be when you pay the taxes?
2: Only after you pay the taxes. Yeah. So it doesn't matter if you pay them today, tomorrow, 6 years into the future, you're still going to have the long-term capital gains unless you give them away by letting the market take them away in a crash or something, or unless you give it away. So here's a really easy way to get rid of long-term capital gains. Give the stocks to your church.
0: There you go.
2: Use them for your tithing. I don't mean send them all to your church, or you might if you have that kind of money and you're comfortable with it. But you can donate stocks in kind to nonprofit organizations. You don't pay the long-term capital gains on it. You get to deduct the full amount on your taxes if you're able to do that by the way you file your taxes. The full amount, including the gains and everything, as a donation. So it's one way you can reduce that is to start using stocks with long-term capital gains that concern you as a way to give to your church, give to the organizations that you appreciate, hopefully like Financial Issues and others. So that you don't have to pay the taxes on it. So you could give some away, you could pay the tax out of it, and you can praise God for the gains. And I mean, 1,200% is just incredible. Awesome. I just love to hear that. And I'm glad you have this problem. Praise God for it. God. It's a stewardship problem. But again, if we could, when you go into buying a stock in a non-Roth or an IRA in a regular taxable account, you're going into it. And when you invest, you have to say to yourself right off the bat, so it doesn't catch you by surprise or cause any anxiety or problems like you're wrestling with right now. You put the money into that stock, you look at it and say, I just put $10,000 into this stock. And that means, on all the growth, 30, whatever your top marginal tax bracket is, will go to the government when I cash it out. Mm. And so if it doubles in price, I'm going to have 15% of that happen to go to the government. If it quadruples in price, you know, you just put that up front, realize that's a reality. That's part of the rules. It's part of the cost of playing the game. It's part of the cost for being in the markets.
0: Yeah. You know, Mark, to me, the peace of sleeping well at night, not having two sectors that are 48% over your target percentage, is worth the 15% long-term capital gains, or 20% if Oliver makes a really large salary, which is basically what it is. It's probably 15%. And like you said, Mark, I mean, you give me a dollar, I give you 15 cents back. I'll take the 85 cents. You know, I'll take that all the time, every time.
2: As many times as you want to do that. So one last thing, Oliver, and again, I think I'm getting a little preachy, so forgive me. My guess is your heart's already there, but I wouldn't frame it. I have been blessed with, I wouldn't frame it like, I guess I should take the tax hit and be happy. I think I'd, you know, take a moment, go before your Lord and say, I've been blessed with a very large gain, and now I get to convert all or part of that blessing into honoring you, my Savior. Thank you, Lord, for the opportunity to be in a tax bracket or to be in such gains that I have these tax issues. Thank you, Lord, for blessing me so much. May you be honored with what I do with it.
0: Absolutely. And Mark, I hope that Oliver and anyone who's listening doesn't hear us just speak cavalierly about paying. I hate paying taxes. You guys know that. Don't get me started on that.
2: I hate taxes. Oh my God.
0: I don't like it. But we can say, praise God, you pay the taxes because you made such a good gain. So praise God for that.
2: And we can praise God. Yeah. Exactly. Yeah. We can.
0: Absolutely. Mark, Noah, this is the third of our trio here, says, I am up over 1,100%, right around 1,100%, in one position. It's in tech, sitting at now 15% of my portfolio. Do I sell a few shares to trim back and take the gain, or just let this position ride? Either way, since I only have 8 shares to play with. What do you think?
2: Yeah. Oh, Noah, good. Like always, a good question, but it's not the number of shares you have. Yeah. It is the percentages, looking at that. Okay. So yeah, I'd be trimming that back. I'd be pruning it. A gain of 1,100% is such a blessing. Don't chop down the tree. If it's still a strong tree, prune it back, start planting some others elsewhere. So praise God. Praise God. I mean, I'm a little overwhelmed here from these questions. All of them are 1,000% or more, or 200% in a short period of time, 1,100% in not so long a time either. So there's all sorts of wonderful things going on here. We need to praise God, pay our taxes, and move on if you need to pay your taxes, unless it's in a qualified account.
0: Yeah. Yeah, there you go. Hey, Mark, let's squeeze this question in for our general audience before we move to overtime. So Patty is asking, how are partners alerted about new buys? And Mark, I think the simple answer for that is you can check the weekly commentary. Oftentimes our new buys are found there.
2: Yeah, I've been trying to make any new buy. We'll go into the weekly commentary. Also, you can go out to the partners hub and take a look in there and see if you see anything new. Yeah. But you know what? That would be neat if we could star new buys in there. But
0: well,
2: we don't.
0: There is one thing you can do, Patty. If you go to the buy list and you use that sort feature, you can sort new to buy list, and then it will sort the newest holdings there. So you can also do that. But just like Mark said, I would always check the commentary because that information is usually there.
2: Yeah, hopefully you read in the commentary.
1: And sometimes it comes with guidance too.
0: Yeah, exactly.
2: Yeah, absolutely. Sometimes we let you know, hey, this is is on the buy list, but it's aggressive because it has run up in price, but we believe there's a lot of potential. So only put in your portfolio if you're willing to ride that roller coaster with it, you know, that kind of thing. So yeah, it does have guidance in there of oftentimes about the type of portfolios it might be good in. So yeah, we praise God. That's again, a question that I think a lot of people needed to hear, because you know what? I didn't think about sorting it like you just said, Seth. That makes total sense. Just like what makes really total sense is to log on to financialissues.org right now so you can join us in overtime along with Noah, Daniel, James, and so many other people who are in the chat right now. We look forward to seeing you in about a minute and a half. And I want to thank all you who might be going away for being with us. And thank you for loving the Lord, as is evidenced by the way you invest with biblical integrity. We'll see you in just a moment. God bless. We'll be right back.

0: we ever forget that we're one nation under God, then we will be a nation gone under.
1: Let's take a quick look at the weather. Across the Amarillo area today, high temperature expected to be in the mid-90s. Tonight, overnight low to mid-70s. High temperature tomorrow expected to be about 105. 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Flashpoint is a televised program that we use the audio from for our radio purposes. Flashpoint is a program that focuses on pertinent issues currently facing America and delivers news and commentary under the anointing, encouraging evidence and hope that God is working to bring about His plans and purposes in these turbulent times. Gene Bailey is the host of Flashpoint, along with regular contributors such as Mario Murillo, Hank Cunnerman, and Lance Walnow. And now, here is the latest episode of Flashpoint.
2: Good evening, everyone. I'm Gene Bailey, and you're watching Flashpoint. Thank you for being with us tonight. Listen, I just want to remind you, if you missed last night's show, we had a good friend on that he talked about, Gabe Poirot, talked about 18 days in heaven. He had a horrible skateboard accident as a young man, spent 18 days in a coma. They were giving up on him. They were about to do some surgery on him. It was just a staggering, it's an amazing story. It's a story that we're going to be airing again on Revival Radio TV on the Flashpoint Television Network. But I just want to remind you, 18 Days in Heaven. In fact, there's the book, 18 Days in Heaven. It's a great, it's an easy read. If you know someone that has gone to heaven and somebody's struggling with what happens, there's nothing. This is a great book. Gabe is a great young man. I think you'll enjoy that. It's on our website. You can get that, FP Army, or you can call the number 888-427-9057. 18 Days in Heaven. Last night, go back and watch it on YouTube, or you can always watch it on Rumble as well. Anyway, good program. All right, so tonight, let me welcome in Troy Brewer, Troy Brewer Ministries. Troy, good to see you again, sir. I mentioned to Troy, just so everybody knows, one day Troy's going to be on. He's going to come on, and I'm going to have my cowboy hat on, and we're going to do the show together. Maybe you should come to the ranch, the Flashpoint Ranch, and we'll do it on horses.
3: Let's go, brother.
2: I think we've got a great idea. Terry, let's make it happen. Flashpoint, we'll do Flashpoint Horses with Troy Brewer. All right, but that's not what we're here to talk about. Troy, listen, a lot happening in our world. I haven't talked to you in, man, it seems like months now. Give me an update. Where do you see things going?
3: My goodness, you know, one of the things out of all the topics that we're going to be ended up talking about tonight, it seems like that so many of them have to do with the issue of borders. And isn't it amazing how that those things are not going away, that this is something that God wants all of us to pay attention to right now. Most of the bullet points that we're looking at, and it's actually our responsibility to keep the gates and the walls that God Almighty has kept and God Almighty has given us. In fact, Brother Gene, the Bible says in Acts chapter 17, it says that He has made from one blood every nation of men to dwell upon the face of the earth, and He has determined their pre-appointed times and their boundaries of their dwellings. And God Almighty says that something is supposed to happen here, something is supposed to happen there. This is not supposed to happen there. And if we, the people of God, do not stand for this, for these principles, there's nobody else coming.
2: Come on, there's the whole show right there. Thanks, Troy. We can just go home now. Anyway, great. We're going to dive into a lot of those topics later on, but good word. All right, let me bring on, we've talked about here in Texas, Wiley High School, those videos have gone absolutely crazy viral. With us again to give us an update, Marco Hunter Lopez, the young man who broke the story. Marco, tell me, what's the latest going on with you? Things calmed down or not?
4: Things maybe not have calmed down. So there's been a lot that has gone on. I was on here last time to talk about how the principal has resigned and one of the APs was arrested. And actually, this is an update. He was actually rearrested by the FBI this past week and is facing criminal proceedings, federal proceedings. And so that's an update. And also, the school district has just released my private emails to the public. Not once have they been transparent about the principal or the APs, but they happen to want to release my private emails to the public. And I'm a minor. Wiley ISD looks like they don't want to protect their students. And yet again, it's another issue.
2: So what are you doing? Are you filing suit? What's happening?
4: I've gotten a lot of advice from a lot of, you know, local officials, and I've spoken to a lot of leaders in the community, and there's a lot of different options that we can look into. But look, it's not about the money. And obviously that's a way to get things, you know, through the courts, but it's just about the principle. It's about the fact that of everything that my club has been through, and they just let these Islamic folks come into school and provide Sharia material. But on the other hand, I'm censored, and now they're releasing emails, but they're withholding the emails where we were told we were denied, but releasing the emails that said we were approved. This is, you know, months after we filled out the application to have a group. So this is a double standard. And yet again, they're covering information up.
2: And without a doubt, they are. So, but Mark, how I know school's out. Are you still getting threats and things coming your way, or is that calmed down?
4: It's calmed down a little bit. Obviously, you know, there's things that go up and down. We actually attended the last school board meeting last Monday, and a man from Iran who grew up under Sharia rule spoke, and it went viral again. And Elon Musk actually liked the post at the school board meeting that I spoke at. And so it's going back up. And I was actually staying with a friend and and his family this past week. And it's a question that they asked me, the same question that has been asked from across the nation. Why is this happening? Why has a foothold been able to be taken? And it's because of weak leadership. You know what strong leadership is? It's the painting right behind me. President Washington passing the Delaware River. That's what is strong leadership is. That's Christmas Eve, 250 years ago. That's the leadership we need in school boards, city councils, state representatives, U.S. Congress, all the way up to the White House. That's the leadership we need, not weak leadership and complacent leadership to systems that want to overthrow us and our government.
2: So good. So, okay, Margaret, how can people follow you on social media? What's your name on social media?
4: Yes, so you can go to my YouTube channel. It's literally just Marco Hunter Lopez. I will post all my interviews, everything there, new updates, information. That's where we're growing the platform for conservatives, for Christians. You know, this is a spiritual battle, and people need to start waking up. A poll just came out that only 29% of Democrats are proud to be an American. Over 90% of Republicans are proud to be an American. So if you're proud to be an American, welcome to the conservative movement.
2: Yeah, great word, man. Thank you so much. You know, Troy, thanks for being on, Marco. Come back when you have another update. We're going to keep praying for you. But Troy, isn't it encouraging to see a 16-year-old high schooler taking the stand?
3: Listen, I love this. I love this young man. Marco, we stand with you, brother. The body of Jesus is standing with you. We're proud of you. Whereas the leadership that should have stood up for you that did not, you stood up and you accepted the role. And man, my goodness, I you know what? This should not be his experience in high school, Gene.
2: No, it shouldn't.
3: His experience should be all kinds of other things. But there he is having to fight for all of my kids and all of my grandkids.
2: That's right.
3: And there he is out there. And he didn't ask for this. This came to him. But brother, you have flat out answered the call, and thank you for accepting the assignment, brother. We all stand with you.
2: Absolutely. All right.
4: Thank you so much.
2: All right.
3: Wow.
4: Thank you.
2: Okay. So normally right here, we would bring on Luke Ball, but Luke made a promise, so he's going to make good with it. But let me welcome Luke and his wife, Courtney, whom you don't normally see. Courtney, glad you're here. Luke, wait a minute. Do I see children in the shot?
5: You could call them children, but these are one or two of our six white straight layer ducks that I mentioned at our last Flashpoint event live. So we have our 12 chickens, two baby roosters, by the way, if anybody's looking for meat birds. And we decided to bring these ducks off. So that we could wait.
2: Why don't you go get the rooster? Why don't you go outside, get the rooster, and bring him in?
5: Courtney will go get the rooster after this. Yeah. Her favorite bird of the flock.
6: He's camera shy.
5: He's a little camera shy, but we just wanted to show everybody real quick.
2: So do they have names?
5: No, because we can't tell any of them apart. We wanted to name one of them Squanto and maybe another one Spurgeon.
6: You know, funny names.
5: Funny names. So if the Flashpoint Army has any suggestions, write to Gene's post office box and
2: don't do it.
5: Flood the airways. And
2: yeah, don't tempt me, Luke. I'll send them to you. Oh, we get losing. They're really quite well behaved.
5: They're decently well behaved. They've got four friends outside that are wondering where on earth they got snatched up to. And they're going to go back to their pond in just a few minutes, and then I'll come back and weigh in on, you know, crucial issues of the day.
2: Well, that's the most important thing is we got the duck update from the Ball family. Courtney, good to see you. Thank you for being on.
6: Good to see you too, Gene.
5: We'll be back in a minute. Back in a minute.
2: Troy, see, you just never know what you're going to see on Flashpoint, you know. It's Ed Rush's plant that's dying. It's Luke's chickens. Now it'll be Luke's ducks. These are the issues America is waiting to hear about. All right.
3: I've got ducks and chickens, and I would never bring one in the house. So I don't know what that's.
2: Well, they're young.
3: They're braver than I am.
2: Yeah, exactly. All right. Let's kind of talk about what's happening with immigration. Here's what happened today with the Supreme Court. This is good news. Watch.
7: And the Supreme Court out with another decision, this time regarding the fate of certain migrants living with temporary protected status. There are a bunch of them. And Shannon Bream joins us again with more. Shannon, how do we read this one?
8: Okay, so Dana, we read it as a win for the Trump administration, which has wanted to wipe out temporary protected status for more than a million people who are living here in this country. These cases centered on a number of Haitian and Syrian refugees who were here in the country. And basically what the court has said is that they can't challenge this decision by the Department of Homeland Security, by the administration, that they're the ones who get to make the assessment about whether they leave or not. I haven't read the whole thing, but they do get into some of the claims that by some of those who are advocating for the Haitians, refugees, that there was some kind of racial animus. The court says they don't see evidence of that. So I'll keep reading, but it's another very fractured decision that seems to be a win for the Trump administration, which would be the second win for them on immigration. That earlier decision that we talked about that came out just a few minutes ago saying that if you get to the Mexico border, but you don't make it onto U.S. soil, you can't file an asylum claim. So the Trump administration has to be happy about what they've gotten today. We've still got 8 opinions left, and it looks like Monday will be our next opinion day.
2: All right, Troy, we're going to take any win we get. This is a win.
3: No, it is definitely a win. It's something that all of us are praying for, that the evil among us will be cast out. And so the idea, you know, we don't have to do woke anymore. And I'm so grateful for that. I says, well, it's all about race, you know, because we're all, you know, the evil white people are trying to kick out all of the good people. And we all understand now that this is not a racial issue. This is you hate the United States of America, and you are here to actually change it into the abomination of some kind of a terrible image that you want it to be. And I thank God that people are actually standing up against this, that there's legislation, that there's policy that has taken place. And in fact, it is biblical. God Almighty doesn't put up with this. We shouldn't either.
2: All right, Luke, you're back. You're duckless. So let's get you to comment. This ruling by the Supreme Court, it's a good move in the right direction.
5: Yeah, it's positive. It also just reinforces the rule of law. It's common sense. It's really discouraging to see the Democrat Party just completely abandon the rule of law every time a major political issue comes to the forefront of our nation, whether it be immigration or respect to lawfare, or even just allowing law enforcement officers to operate normally in various jurisdictions. They seem to be on the side of criminals, on the side of lawlessness, on the side of those who are invading our country. And by the way, Gene, oftentimes the game you're watching is not the game that's being played. If you see on the news all of these people being brought over here to the United States, they'll want to say they're fleeing their country. And a lot of times they are, but they're abusing our system by coming over illegally and circumnavigating the legal process. Right. But in addition to that, the cartels are making money off of them. They will hold them hostage and charge them ransom once they get over here. And in addition to that, the Democrats wanted them to come over here to create an entirely new voting block that would elect them and keep them in power from now till kingdom come. And now the Republicans have been exposing that. And thankfully, the Trump Supreme Court has said, we're not going to allow that to happen. We're going to stand on the side of the Constitution and our codified law.
2: Well, this next clip, and welcome. We're welcoming Lieutenant Governor from Indiana, Micah Beckwith. Micah, glad to have him. Let you comment first on this one. Maybe my favorite clip of the day. Here we go. DHS Secretary Mark Wayne Mullen responds to the Democrats about kids being separated from their families. Watch.
9: 3,900 children were separated from their families.
10: 450,000 kids were lost during the Biden administration.
9: Mr. Secretary, do not interrupt.
10: Don't you point your finger at me.
9: I will point my finger at you.
10: Then you be a threat. And then you should be as upset about the 450,000 kids that were lost. You didn't say a word about it. For four years, you never said a word.
11: Mr. Secretary.
9: Could you put him in his place?
11: Don't yell at me.
10: You should be put in your place.
2: This is great stuff. Okay. All right, Micah, boy, I'm giving what a gold platter moment. Go ahead. Me your comment.
12: Oh, man, I love it. I think Secretary Mark Wayne Mullen is doing an incredible job. He's giving the medicine right back to them. He's exposing their hypocrisy. And listen, we are in a battle for the soul and the future of the American way of life. And what's happening here, and to what your other guests were saying, the reason the left hates this is because the left has been overtaken by Marxists. Marxists need to destroy American culture. And how they will do that is how they do it all the time. They bring in multiculturalism. And I've always said multiculturalism is very dangerous and it's not good. Multi-ethnicity is good. Multiculturalism is shoving all of these cultures of the world into one place, geographic region, and then it becomes a powder keg and nobody has shared values. There's no shared rule of law. There's no shared vision for what we should do as a people and as a nation. And that's how you destroy this country. And so what the Trump administration and what Mark Wayne Mullen and man, that God bless them, what they're doing is they're punching back and they're saying, no, we are defending Western civilization, American values, and the way of life that we have here. And we are going to put this multiculturalism out to pasture where it belongs.
2: Yeah, Troy, your thoughts?
3: I'm sorry?
2: Yeah, you got a comment there on this?
3: I do have a comment on it. I agree with him 10,000%. I loved what he said, that multiculturalism is actually a destroyer among us. And we're supposed to be one nation under God, indivisible. We're not supposed to be 10 million different nations. We are one nation. And unless we are unified, then we're all fighting each other. And this is exactly the plan of the Democrats. This was always their plan. And they taught, even in all of our schools, children are taught from a very early age that if they're not embracing even demonic or very destructive cultures that are openly saying, we want to destroy you, well, then they are actually the bad guys. It's just not true. I want to say it again. People are starting to wake up, and here's Secretary Mullen, and he's leading the way, and he's saying, we don't have to do woke anymore. We had to do woke in the past, but we do not have to do it anymore, and I love it.
2: Yeah, I think so. Luke, I want to take a little bit different spin with you because of your experience as a consultant and everything that you do there. I want to understand, you know, it seemed like for so many years, the conservative side of politics, we just took it, we took the hits, and we tried to take the high road, and it seemed like that was not working. So is this a good thing? Now, I know that he was appointed, Mark Wayne Mullen, but as a politician now, do you think that the conservatives, the Republicans have kind of pushed into a corner? Well, they got to come out swinging a bit to actually be heard?
5: It's interesting you say that, Gene. I think oftentimes conservatives and Republicans, even if they weren't overtly Christian or truly born again, identified so closely with Christian values that they wanted to have a meek and mild response. They wanted to appear as if they were being gentle at all times. And those are very good qualities. But there's also a period of time where it's okay to have some righteous indignation for the premise that the left-wing media and the Democrats are trying to put on top of you. And I think that's what you saw from Mark Wayne Mullen. You saw some of the pushback from that renewed sense of, okay, we still can be in this fight and still uphold our Christian values and a worldview of morality. Too often, we were just willing to fold over and fail. You see the left in Washington take very small incremental steps. And then when you look back at the history, you'll be like, they've made an entirely large leap from where they said they were okay with, okay, we just want gay marriage. And now fast forward, we're normalizing stuff in our classrooms that we would would never have fathomed 10 years ago they'd be trying to impress upon our kids. And it's because they constantly take ground and they fight. Just recently, Republicans realized they can also use tools that are instilled in the Constitution, that are codified in our laws, to fight back and push back. And it's not unchristian to do so. So we don't want to be rolled over in politics in Washington and our various state governments. It's okay to stand up and fight back and push back. And there have been a number of folks over the last few years that have kind of demonstrated that that is possible. But we, for too often, wanted to keep our faith inside the church and leave it in the foyer. And when we went into the public square, we just kind of operated meek and mild and didn't actually stand up boldly for our faith. So right, it was probably just a failure, not just of Republicans, but also of Christians, to realize that you are supposed to stand up boldly and not just be completely run over by the left-wing government and their agenda.
2: Well, speaking of not being run over, even some pastors are getting into it. All through social media, Pastor Tony Spell, here's the B-roll. He was arrested and charged with second-degree battery after an altercation with a neighbor. He said the neighbor threatened to rape his wife, rape the pastor's wife and the grandchildren, and kill his family. And this had been going on for some time. He says he acted to protect his family, his congregation. The neighboring Sherwin family disputes his account, says he was the aggressor. I don't think so. This guy's not known to be that type of guy, but he is not putting up with it. And I know this would be a lot of people here that would be upset, but this dispute goes all the way back to the COVID era when he refused to shut down his church. He said he had a red hot sermon ready after being released from jail. Okay, Troy, I'll let you go first. Your thoughts.
3: Okay, I'm ready right now to petition President Trump to give this pastor the Pastor of the Year Award. I think that he

0: we have to be nice. No, we don't. We are dealing with a different class of people. It's exactly like the whole Islamification of Texas and America. Listen, they're actually conquerors. You cannot negotiate with these people. They are not negotiators. They are conquerors. And if you try the negotiation game, they will find a way to conquer you. And I'm proud of this guy.
1: Micah, Lieutenant Governor, now there will be people that are watching the show right now and think we are absolutely wrong that he should have gone over there and left. But I tell you, who really likes what he did? His wife and his children and his family, and then probably his church, that a pastor stood up. And this is where, you know, we've got to see dad stand up, we got to see granddad stand up, and we need to see our pastor stand up and say, no, there's a line that you won't cross. From what I understand, this had been going on for quite some time, and this guy's not known it to be a hothead. He just hit his limit, and that was it. He was done.
2: Yeah, I mean, I would echo everything Pastor Troy was saying. I mean, we need men to be men. And listen, pastors in America need to remember this very important truth that they are shepherds, right? Shepherd. Pastoring is maybe even a word that we've sort of lost the touch with what it really means. Really, I like to say, hey, pastor, you're really a shepherd. So what does that mean? Well, you care for the sheep, you love the sheep, you feed the sheep, you protect the sheep. What does it mean when a wolf comes into the sheep's pasture? The pastor will go to war and kill the wolf. Now, the wolf is going to say, oh, that shepherd is not very nice, right? That shepherd's not treating me. He's not inclusive. He's not welcoming me into the fold. And, you know, I'm a wolf. I'm made in the image of God too. And the pastor should just welcome me and I should be able to hang out with the sheep. Well, any shepherd who does that will very quickly see his sheep will start disappearing. And it's not loving to let your sheep get devoured by the wolf if you're the shepherd. And pastors are shepherds. We serve the good shepherd. Jesus Christ is the model shepherd.
1: That's
2: and
1: right.
2: He will go to war out of love for those he's defending. And so we need to remember Ecclesiastes 3 is very clear. There's a time for peace and there's a time for war. And I applaud that pastor for defending his family, defending his church, and he's being a shepherd. And that's a good thing. We need to bring the shepherding mindset back into America because that's what we've really lost over the last 50, 60, 70 years.
1: Hey, you know, and I'm thinking you're absolutely right. And King David, when he was just a shepherd in the fields, he was not known for reasoning with the bear and reasoning with the lion. He went out there and killed him. And that's quite right. Handily, as we remember the story. Luke, don't go hit your pastor, but I want to know your thoughts.
3: Yeah, I would probably take a slightly different approach than my friends on the panel have. If I've been trying to get context for exactly what happened here, if it was just verbal remarks, I don't think anyone's justified in going and beating somebody up. But I will say that if you are a man of God, if you're a pastor, if you're standing up for your congregation, if you're standing up for your family, there's a time to be a man. There's scriptural precedent for that. And you have to make sure that you are defending your congregation, you are defending your family. But if somebody is throwing words at you, you shouldn't be throwing fists at them. I don't know exactly what happened here. I'd look into it a little bit further. But hopefully we have a lot of men who are watching who would be willing to stand up for their families if they were confronted in a situation, if they ever faced a circumstance in which the innocent were being abused or the innocent were being hurt physically, that they would be willing to stand up. And then ultimately, I think we should be sharing the message of Jesus Christ with anybody who might want to come against us, because I believe that that's our ultimate goal as a Christian.
1: And we don't have the audio. He may have been sharing the gospel with him. Okay.
3: In between blows.
1: And maybe
0: well,
1: not.
0: He actually fulfilled the scripture in that he laid hands on the sick. That's what he did.
1: And that's what he said.
0: But it was actually a verbal threat against his family. And it included rape, it included murder. And the guy said, as soon as you leave town, I will murder your entire family. And then he also said that he was going to molest his grandchildren. And the guy comes to the street every day, comes to the edge of their property. He's been doing all that. He's been doing this since COVID, and he caught him on a bad day. And I had Martin Sedger. He was here with us on Sunday, and I love. There was something he said that absolutely blew my mind. He said, "You know what? The angels around the throne do not say nice, nice, nice about the Lord. They also do not say inclusive, inclusive, inclusive. They say holy, holy, holy. And there comes a time, man.

0: when you have to actually defend your family and you say no more.
1: Yeah. Well, we're going to continue to watch. We've reached out to Tony to be on the show, and we'll let you know if that works out. Obviously, he'll be here to tell his side of the story. All right, let's talk about what's going on with Iran. Not a whole lot of news, but Marco Rubio had a lot to say. Listen.
2: But what we're interested in is not their press conferences. What we're interested in is whether or not ships are moving. If ships are moving as they should be moving, then that's what we're going to judge and that's what we're going to react to. If, on the other hand, this rhetoric is backed up by actual ships being threatened and ships are not moving, that's a violation of the agreement and we're going to have a problem with it. So what we are watching is we see the continued flow of ships in this particular case. That lane is the one that's being used for this evacuation effort that's being led by the International Maritime Organization, and that must continue. And as long as it continues, they can have all the press conferences they want. If that stops, then we're going to have a problem. And one of the things I'm very proud of, I can't speak for every element of our government because I'm not involved in other aspects of our government, but one of the things that I'm the proudest of is that when it comes to foreign policy and national security, we have no drama, we have no games. We have a group of people that work very well together and closely to execute on the president's directives, which is why I think we've had good outcomes and good achievements, and we're going to continue to have good outcomes and good achievements. Everyone has an important role to play, and everyone is playing that role and doing it in a collaborative process. Okay. And I think that serves the president well, and I think that serves the country well.
1: Okay, Lieutenant Governor, give your thoughts on what Marco Rubio had to say.
3: Yeah, I mean, I think he's spot on. I think we are seeing an America First agenda in real time. And so, you know, listen, I've been saying we just need to be strong when it comes to the Straits of Hormuz. We need to be strong when it comes to Iran. And I think they're doing that. I think, you know, the president and Secretary Rubio have tried to do everything in their power to be diplomatic. And I think that's wise. I think it shows that we're willing to extend olive branches, and we're going to let every olive branch be slapped away, because it will be returned with arrows. And I think they're doing exactly what needs to be done in order to really put evil in this place. And again, we are dealing with very evil ideology here, and we're dealing with evil people too. Remember, I mean, the Iranians have been murdering Americans for 47 years. They have been terrorizing the world. They have been using proxies to absolutely just ravage people. And there comes a day where good people, good nations need to stand up, or else we will be held in judgment by God. And he'll ask us, why did you not do anything? I gave you great power. I gave you great responsibility, and you did nothing with it. And so I just really applaud what the administration's doing right now. And this can be clunky. There's going to be, you know, things that maybe don't go as planned, but that's what happens when you're dealing with evil people. And so I think they're on the right track though. And I would just tell them, keep pushing forward. It's working.
1: It's working. It does seem to be working. And that's why we're going to trust the man in the room, President Trump. And we're going to see what happens on the other side of this. I don't think it's over yet. We've got a lot of work to do, but we're along for the ride. And your gas price is coming down, so everybody should be happy. All right, we're going to take a break. We come back, we're going to check in with Mamdani and the Mamdani groupies. This is not very good. We'll talk about that on the other side of the break.
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1: All right, so as we start to talk about Islam, Muslim, and the attempted Islamification of America, I want to remind you that we still have these books, this book package available. What Every American Should Know, Needs to Know About the Quran, A History of Islam and the United States, The Lost World of the Quran, and then our book on Killing America, What They're Attempting to Do, and What You Can Do to Turn the Tide of Darkness in America. Here's the thing. Everything I see about Islam is based, inevitably, pro-Islamic comments are going to, they're lies, or they only tell you part of the story. Now remember, the Quran is not, it doesn't read like the Bible. It's the first part of the Quran when he was in Mecca is different than the Medina, and there's a lot of reasons for that because he decided to go conquer Medina, and when he did, they took a truce and they had a treaty, and of course he violated it 2 years later into this 10-year treaty and took over. These are the things they're leaving out. That's why it's so important for you to have some resources to understand, and that's just one, and I quickly breeze through that, about what Islam is all about. And there's a lot of lies out there and a lot of mistruths. And of course, everybody likes to quote that it's taqiyya. Yeah, but it is. And it's not radical Islam. Islam itself is radical. And it just, you may have different levels of people that are admitting to it or not. I'm telling you, this is the long game that they've been playing, and we're going to break it down. But let's talk about Mamdani in New York. He's actually had a few people win with him. But let me play this clip because he actually urges people outright to embrace Islam.
5: And I consider my own faith, Islam, a religion built upon a narrative of migration. The story of the Hijra reminds us that Prophet Muhammad, sallallahu alayhi wa sallam, was a stranger too, who fled Mecca and was welcomed in Medina. Surah An-Nahl 16:42 tells us, as for those who immigrated in the cause of Allah after being persecuted, we will surely bless them with a good home in this world. Or as the Prophet Muhammad sallallahu alayhi wa sallam said, Islam began as something strange and will go back to being strange. So glad tidings to the strangers. If faith offers us the moral compass to stand alongside the stranger, government can provide the resources. Let us create a new expectation of City Hall, where power is wielded to love, to embrace, and to protect. We will stand with the stranger today.
1: Oh, it's done quite well. They're really massaging this to gain ground. And this has been part of it, you guys. We got to pay attention. Well, this is what happened in the latest election. You got a lot of people that won. Brad Lander, New York Congressional District number 10. Claire Valdez, Daria Liza Chevalier in New York District 13. And Abra Kawas, New York State Senate. She wins. Look at all those people. This was his brochure he put out to vote to the whole slate of people. Democratic Socialist endorses Abra Kawas. This is bizarre behavior. Let me show you about Abra. This is what she said. Now, I want you to wrap your brain around this. Now, listen with the understanding she's talking about 9/11. She's talking about what happened in 9/11. And really, what she says here is that we should pay them reparations for the suffering they went through.
6: Listen. Finding that, like, you know, the system of capitalism and racism and white supremacy, etc., have all, and Islamophobia, have all been used, to colonized lands, right, to take resources from other people. And so this is like a long trajectory, and we're just seeing the manifestations of that continuation, right, with 9/11. And so a lot of times when people are asking us to respond about, you know, attack, right, when if you look back, like, historically, right, a lot of us come from lands that were colonized, lands where wars are being waged, right, and a lot of times because of U.S. policy or the policies in Europe. And so I find that we can connect over that, but then also that the idea that we have to apologize for, like, a terror attack that, like, a couple of people did, and then there is no apologies or reparations for genocides and for slavery, et cetera, is something that I kind of find, like, reprehensible.
1: She finds it reprehensible, Luke.
7: This is not an outlier. in the Democratic Party, Gene. We got to be very clear now. The moderates are gone. You'd be hard pressed to find a Democrat that identifies as a moderate that's popular with the base right now. The energy, as demonstrated by the Tuesday night elections, is with the Democratic Socialists. And so much overlap happens between Islam and Democratic Socialism, fundamentally for several different reasons. But one of the main reasons is that they do not want the capitalist system, the American dream that we have. They want vast wealth redistribution. And frankly, people will identify and say that they are Muslim, that they adhere to the tenets of Islam, but they will cover up the true reality of what Islam is. And we talked about this out in Texas. You'll see people out there saying we're all for love and tolerance and acceptance as Muslims. If you go overseas to any of these predominant Muslim countries and you try to talk about tolerance and love and acceptance, you're going to be thrown off of a building. I mean, the people who are claiming to be Muslim over here and then just completely roping in all of the left-wing ideology would not stand a chance 5 minutes overseas somewhere where they actually impose Sharia law and they actually live out the tenets of what Islam actually stands for. So be very careful, because these are wolves in sheep's clothing. And I can go on and on about this forever, but I'll say this in closing. Democrat socialism is not just some little remnant or fringe of the left. It is now the mainstream heartbeat of the left, and that's where the energy is. And you're not going to see this fade away. You're going to see it continue to crop up over the next few years, unless we do something about it.
1: Yeah, it's amazing to me that the people would actually put on their boards and their promotional, Democratic Socialist endorsed. I'm like, you know, remember when that used to be a bad thing? Not anymore. Like, Luke, you're absolutely right. In fact, here's Representative Randy Fine talking about it's not the Democratic Party anymore.
8: Your thoughts on what happened last night in New York? All these candidates who have troubling histories on social media and comments attending protests after October 7th. What's your take on what that means for them?
9: Well, I think it's a terrible thing for America. We can now no longer say that the Democratic Party is the loyal opposition. They are now, in many cases, the enemy of the United States. People whose goal it is to destroy America are trying to get elected to Congress. This is war without soldiers. This is not your father's Democratic Party, where everyone wanted a successful America. We just disagreed on how to get there. We now have people coming to Congress whose goal is to destroy America. And I think how we operate as an institution is going to change.
1: Okay, Lieutenant Governor, this is people like to have blasted us. Flashpoint, they've marginalized us, talk about, oh, you're just trying to fearmonger. And I felt like I was Tucker right there, you know, and what we're doing. And this is the truth. This is exactly what their goal is. They say it out loud. Their goal is to destroy America.
3: Yeah. I mean, you have to believe them when they tell you that they want to destroy you. I mean, how many times do we have to go through a 9/11 type experience, you know, around the world? I mean, they're doing this to Western civilization. Look what they're doing in the UK right now. Look what they're doing in France. I mean, look what's happening even in places like New York or Dearborn, Michigan or Minnesota, in Texas even. And so we have to wake up. And I know Randy. Randy's a friend of mine. Randy Fine, the congressman from Florida there. I went to Israel with him and he's been calling this out. He's probably been one of the leading voices on the Islamic radicalized just nature of the Democrat Party. And he's doing a great job telling America, wake up. And I want to echo what Luke was saying, but it's not just the Democrats, it's Republicans. I have Republicans in my own party in the state of Indiana who are saying, oh, Micah, you need to chill on this, calling out the Islam thing. We just need to love everyone. We need to be religious tolerance, right? We're protecting religious liberties. I tell them, guys, Islam is not a religion. It's a political and military ideology, and we are giving them quarter in our nation right now. And if we don't wake up, it will destroy us from the inside out. And so it's not just Democrats, it's a sleeping Republican Party too. And we need to call them out just as much as we are the Democrats.
1: I think you're absolutely right. In fact, I told on the show here, we were driving to an event and Terry was supposed to speak for the Fort Worth Women's Republican Women's meeting. And they canceled her because they didn't want her talking about Islam, because they had, there's some good Muslims in the group. I mean, I think that's a quote. And so we said, bye-bye. We don't need to talk to you. We don't want to be associated with you. Okay, speaking of that, Troy, you've been over there. You've spent a lot of time. You've got experience. Let me get your take on all this.
0: Yeah, I've rescued thousands of children from Muslims throughout the world. We've been in Uganda for 30 years, literally rescuing children, as you guys know that we do, and as Flashpoint partners with us to help us rescue kids. You know what? It makes me mad first, but then it also makes me sad, because this is going to hurt so many people. And this thing being tolerated is literally going to hurt so many good people here within the United States, because our leaders will not stand up to it. I know what it is, and we're not talking about just politics. We're talking about the weaponization of politics for the sake of their worldview, which hates us. They hate our freedom. They hate our ability to be able to say, no, we don't want to be Muslims, and we also do not want our children to be Muslims. And whenever somebody says something to me like, well, we got some good Muslims within us, so please don't bring your Christianity to us. They're good right now in the stage that they're at. But you let it continue, and it will go to the stage that it has in every other Muslim conquered nation. And they start off, they move to a nation, they say, hey, we're here with Hallel, and then, by the way, we'd like to be able to have a place on the school board. And then once they start getting into places of politics, and they have a bunch of liberals that actually collaborate with them, just like they did in Iran, then what they do after that is they begin to take over the streets, they begin to take over the city parks, and then immediately they go after the Jews. The next stage after they go after the Jews is they go after the Christians. The next stage after the Christians is they turn on the liberals who helped them, and then they completely have taken over. I defy anybody to prove me different. That's what they have done for over 1,000 years now, and it must be stopped.
1: Yeah, you're absolutely right, 100%. Here's the top 30 cities to build a Muslim base. Look at this. Where are they? In the Americas in 2100. You know, we have to understand Houston, Dallas, California, Atlanta. These are cities that are absolutely going to be overwhelmed with what you're saying, Troy. We can no longer wait for this. Now, in Texas, Governor Abbott, everybody knows and has heard about Epic City and what they're doing. Here's Governor Abbott talking about Epic City again. Watch.
10: There appear to be multiple violations that have taken place here. One is information has been provided to investors that appears to be misleading. Another is they appear to be in violation of fair housing laws. Also, we found that, you know, they talk about doing all this building, but they don't have any building permits to actually do any building, and they have challenges even getting those building permits. Believe this or not, we've even received information that they may have been conducting a funeral home without legal authority. Bottom line, Laura, is that there are so many questions arose, especially information that we received, that led us to need to call the elite Texas Rangers to conduct a criminal investigation to find out if criminal laws in Texas have been violated.
1: Well, I think they have been violated. You know, Micah, in all of this, listen, this is where we are with Governor Abbott, and I'm not Governor Abbott, and I don't pretend to understand everything he has to deal with. But it seems like we're consistently behind. We're consistently behind. We make, you know, he says something, care makes care illegal to operate. Yet there can, I don't see anything that's changed in the state of Texas when concerning with care, Council of American Islamic Relations. We have to get, at some point, we have to get in front of this. That's what I'm not seeing happening, at least here in Texas. What do you see, Micah?
3: Well, you're spot on, Gene. This is why Islam is so dangerous, because if you're not proactive, by the time you realize it's a problem, they've already got you. right? It's too late. And typically, as Americans, we react. I mean, you can go back through American history. We typically don't get involved in wars until it's already way past the time we got to get involved. Or we don't respond to problems within our own states or municipalities until it's really a problem. And we can survive some of the issues we've dealt with over the last 250 years doing it that way. Islam's the one that you can't. You have to see this coming. And just like the Bible tells us to be watchmen on the walls, we need the watchmen now more than ever. And they're the politicians to be crying out to the city, hey, there's evil approaching, right? It's a proactive message. You know, that whole principle that God lays out in scripture, being the watchman on the wall, is to see the evil coming before it gets to the city and warn the city. And if the watchmen don't do their job, the Lord's going to hold the watchmen accountable for the blood of the city. And so what I see right now all over America is the watchmen aren't doing their jobs. Who are the watchmen? It's those in leadership. It's the pastors. It's the politicians. It's the people that know truth, but don't want to say something because they might offend somebody, or they might make somebody feel like that they are unloved or unwelcomed. And I'm just saying, hey, listen, it's not loving to let evil come into the city and destroy the city, right? So call it out. And if that offends somebody, hey, listen, we're saying the hard truths because we love you and we care about you and we care about the city and we care about American values and we care about this nation. And I would be unloving if I didn't call it out. So call it out.
1: All right, let me go back to that because I had the wrong card in my hand. So let me show you the top 30. That was published by the Center for Global Muslim Life. Now listen to this. Predicts the Muslim population in America will grow to 35 to 45 million by 2100. Predicts half will live in 25 metro areas. New York, Toronto, Montreal, LA, Chicago, Dallas, Houston, Detroit, Atlanta, DC. You want to know where the fastest growth is? Dallas, Austin, Atlanta, Orlando, and Phoenix. This is why we have to step up and get awake to this. Luke, this is the same thing we talk about. You know, you just name the issue in politics. Here we are. I'm thinking here the Republicans have the majority, and we can't even get the SAVE Act passed, which is our next topic. But before I get into that, go ahead. Tell me what you think about this.
7: Yeah, the whole reason we are sitting here having this conversation, Gene, is that we want Christians involved in the public sector, and we want Christians to be informed about what's going on. Because the left and the progressives and the radical ideology that is behind Islam are going to be pushing against us. And if we don't uniquely understand what the battle is going to be, then we are going to fail and we are going to fall. And it's too many people who are asleep right now that are allowing for this type of thing to happen. So the left does not want to come in and fundamentally tweak America. They don't want to fine-tune the United States. Neither does the ideology of Islam. The Muslims don't want to come over here and just make some changes here or there and, you know, rearrange the furniture. They want to completely overhaul the system, completely throw out the biblical values that our nation was founded upon and replace it with an ideology that is filled with hate and conquest. And we cannot allow that to happen. And it's why we need that type of Christian influence in government, because we're sitting here going, why aren't people pushing back? Sometimes it can be on the federal level. But the reason, especially I as a consultant, get so frustrated when somebody enters politics for the first time and runs for the United States Senate, is that you've got like less than 1% chance of actually going out and accomplishing that. We need people at the state level and on the local level and on the local boards to start pushing back, because even if like the president of the United States wanted to push back on a local school board, he's not on that local school board.
1: Right.
7: But we need Christians who are.
1: You're absolutely right. Absolutely right. All right. The SAVE Act seems to be pretty simple. Byron Donalds thinks it should be simple. Here's it.
11: The Senate sucks. I'm just going to come out and say it. They suck. This is not hard. 80% of the American people want the Save America Act to pass. Not 80% of Republicans, 80% of the American people. And the only organization that refused to act is the United States Senate. Everybody else is saying, this is common sense. We should do common sense things. Let's make sure only Americans are voting in our elections. Makes sense, right? Let's protect the franchise of the American people. Let's make sure that people who are sent to Washington are being voted on by Americans. The Senate Democrats don't want to have voter ID in America. Why? Because they want to maintain their power. Senate Republicans don't want to do the right thing and actually have a true filibuster on the floor and debate the matter on the floor, because it would take them away from their precious meetings that they have to conduct. I'm sorry. They have a responsibility to open up the Senate floor and debate this issue in front of the American people. Just the other day, President Obama opened up his presidential library in Chicago. You needed an ID to attend the event. So if you're going to show up for President Obama's library, you got to present a voter ID, a photo ID, to gain access to that event. But to vote in our elections, you don't have to do that? That makes no sense. It's crazy and it's stupid. If Bernie Sanders wants to hold the floor of the U.S. Senate for 6 months, let him. Go ahead. Swap out the Depends. Get some body armor. Somebody slip you some whatever you need. Keep it going, because it demonstrates the stupidity of your argument.
1: It is stupid. Let's go down the list here of just a few things you need an ID for. You want to check in for a hotel or Airbnb, you got to have that. You want to rent a car. You want to rent a U-Haul. You want to pick up tickets. You want to buy a cell phone. You want to wire money or apply for a credit card. You got to have an ID. That's not all. You want to take the SAT, the ACT, the LSAT, the MCAT, another standard exam. You got to have an ID. Take many college licensing exams. Got to have an ID. Are you getting it yet? What about check in for a medical appointment? Donate blood. Even if you're going to pick up some prescriptions at the pharmacy, you have to have an ID. Buy a lottery ticket. There you go. You got to have an ID if they think you're underage. And if you win the lottery, you got to have an ID to pick it up. I mean, Troy, this is not difficult. This shows you, I think this is a perfect example of why we're at this stalemate with the Republicans. And the only thing that makes sense is that they're corrupt. They're on the some key players are on the take. And that's the only thing that makes sense to me. What do you think?
0: I think that there's a very real and obvious agenda so that loyal American citizens lose control of the power and even of our own nation. And so it is so obvious. And what else could it possibly be? I'll tell you this, Brother Gene, if one of my good Italian friends tells me that there's no such thing as the mafia, that means that they're in the mafia. If there's a politician that tells me that there's no such thing as sexual trafficking, that tells me that they're probably a pedophile. If you are a politician and you tell me that you're not for American citizens and making sure that it's only American citizens that are voting, that tells me that you're after the destruction of our nation somehow. And I'm not... What else could it possibly be?
1: I don't know. Luke, what do you think?
7: It just is upsetting to me whenever I look at our country and I see people just completely gaslighting us, where they will say that they're going to go up to Washington and they're going to fight for our values, that they're going to go up and drain the swamp. And then by nature of just being up there for a long time, they can insulate themselves with a lot of lobbyists and donors. And the Senate is just notorious for this, because they get 6-year terms instead of in the House of Representatives, where you get to hold them accountable every 2 years. And so they'll say they are Republican, and then after a few years, you don't recognize them anymore. Just look at some of the folks who have lost their primaries over the last few weeks. They were all sucking up to Trump until he endorsed against them and they lost their election. And then they start to show their true colors. I think that we have actually begun to expose a lot of the rot that's happening in the Senate. Because if you go down the list of things they haven't done, they haven't fired the parliamentarian, they haven't passed the Save America Act, they haven't nuked the filibuster. And that's just three of the things that the Senate refuses to do. So we are butting heads up there. And I think that's why the president has pulled the rug out from underneath some of the GOP members up there when they were about to sign their housing legislation, which would have been a win for the administration. I think he's saying, look, this also is going to be a huge win for the admin, and we have such a finite period of time in which to accomplish it. You guys need to get your act together.
1: Amen. All right. We're going to continue to watch it, continue to push it. Listen, I want to show you this because we talked about men standing up. Texas Rangers, I got to talk about the Texas Rangers. Watch this 10, 11-second clip of bringing their kids to the game. Watch.

0: Come on, Texas Rangers, even if you're not a baseball fan, you got to appreciate that the guys bringing their kids to the game. Got dads, time to stand up and be a dad. You know what else it's time for? It's time for, you know, if I talked at the top of the show about a special ranch edition, oddly enough here, Troy, we've already got the video. We've already got a graphic here ready. There we are out at the Flashpoint Ranch. But I don't want to leave you out, Luke, with the chickens and the ducks.
1: Oh, no.
0: So there you go. We'll bring that out as well.
1: Is that Uncle Eddie off to the right? I can't tell who that is.
0: No, that's I think that's Lieutenant Governor Micah Beckwith sporting a snappy coat.
1: Is that me on the left?
0: I
1: look pretty good. Man,
2: yeah,
1: I
2: yeah, that's cool.
0: Yeah, you are.
3: Oh my gosh, this is amazing.
0: All right, so listen, Flashpoint Television Network, those of you that have a Roku device, go download the Flashpoint Television Network app. Lots of new programs hitting the airwaves soon. I want you to get the best of the best. Make sure you follow us there. Next Flashpoint, Savannah Craven, Josh Phillip, Tim Barton, and Andrew Sedra bring it down. It should be a nice, quiet program, so we're going to enjoy it. Thank you to Luke, Lieutenant Governor Micah Beckwith, and my friend Troy Brewer, the man in the hat. Thank you for being, and Marco Hunter Lopez for bringing us that update. Listen, we're not going to be defeated, but you're going to have to stand up. I don't care who you are, man, woman, mom, daughter, son, grandma, grandpa. Let's stand up, proclaim Jesus is Lord, and let the world know you're not backing down. We'll see you tomorrow night.

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0: Let's take a quick look at the weather across the Amarillo area today. High temperature expected to be in the mid-90s. Tonight, overnight low to mid-70s. High temperature tomorrow expected to be about 105.
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0: The following program was produced here at the Kingdom Keys Network. It's called Glorious Marriage, featuring the teaching and counsel of Johnny and Lori Thomason. Some comments may be dated, and references to certain dates or times that were appropriate at the time of its original airing, such as the usual greeting of good afternoon, because it was originally broadcast on a Monday afternoon. The counsel given by the Thomasons is never time sensitive.

0: Hello and welcome to Glorious Marriage. We're your co-hosts, Donnie and Lori Thomason, and we're going to be with you folks for these next several minutes going over some things to help you and your spouse to have a glorious marriage.
1: Man, that's right. 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
0: They are podcast.
1: Podcast.
0: Yes, yes. What you said blog. Good? Yeah, you said blogs, podcast. But they're podcasts.
1: Podcast. So, yeah. 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You can check those out, as well as other programs recorded here on the Kingdom Keys Network.
0: There's a wealth of information that's located there, so do take advantage of that.
1: Yes.
0: And those, it's kind of interesting that we, in this age of technology, you know, you can take, there's really no excuse, I'm going to say, there's no excuse for not knowing
1: what the word says.
0: What the word says on a topic, because there's lots of opportunities out there, and this is just one more opportunity.
1: A study I saw said that in America right now, 63% claim to be Christian, but out of that 63%, there's only a small portion that claims to be a biblical world view.
0: Oh, wow.
1: You know what I'm saying? Here, I'm going to pull that up because I forgot the exact number, but it was ridiculously low.
0: For the high number that profess to be Christian to not consider their outlook to be a biblical worldview. Interesting.
1: I'm going to get it here in just a second. I should have already had it. I should have already had it. But anyway, let's keep going and I'll find it.
0: Okay. Well, this is a glorious marriage. So we're going to be going over some things that, as Johnny said, that biblical worldview,
1: deficit.
0: Deficit, yes.
1: Of the Word of God.
0: Yes.
1: Even amongst Christians.
0: Go ahead and give us that statistic.
1: Sorry, 63% of Americans identify as Christians, but only 3% of American Christians have a biblical world view.
0: Wow. Well, that would explain the high divorce rate right now, Johnny, because it used to be, and I'm going to say 20 plus years ago, that stat was about 50% of marriages, just overall, marriages.
1: Yeah.
0: Ended in divorce. But now that would go on to say that almost even in the church it's probably even higher now, but even in the church rate is 50% or higher, you know, in the church.
1: Why?
0: That kind of tells me why, because only 3%
1: of
0: professing
1: the 63%
0: Christians
1: have
0: a biblical worldview, because we know if we don't do it God's way, if we don't do it the Bible way, it can work, but it's hard enough doing it God's way and making it work. So without the Lord, I don't know how marriages make it without.
1: I don't either.
0: Without the Lord and without doing it His way. So
1: I don't know how you can be a Christian and only 3% of Christians have a biblical worldview. A biblical worldview should be everything to a Christian.
0: Yes.
1: I mean, especially if you do it God's way. Like, that's what this is about, glorious marriage. It's about holy matrimony.
0: Right.
1: Holy marriage. It's a one man, one woman, set apart.
0: Yeah.
1: God's ordained.
0: Yeah. Submitting to one another in the fear of God. Yeah. Yeah.
1: And it's spelled out right here.
0: Yeah.
1: And so, I mean, that's why we do Glorious Marriage program, is order to help equip the saints. I mean, that statistic or that fact of
0: that study really saddens me, Johnny.
1: Ridiculous.
0: That really saddens me, but it really emboldens me to want to do more, to really understand the mandate, to really understand the importance of programs such as this and other messages that you'll hear here on the Kingdom Keys Network.
1: Absolutely.
0: That will strengthen your family unit, that will empower you, encourage you to do things God's way, to understand that
1: we fight
0: sure. a real enemy. There is an enemy that does not like marriage, that's against marriage, that tries to trip up and destroy marriage from the get-go. But when we're not doing anything to equip ourselves to understand and to, you wouldn't go into a physical battle. You know, you think of a soldier. Soldiers go into battle. They're fully prepared. They've got their armor on.
1: They've been trained.
0: They've got the right weapons. You know, they understand their enemy. They don't take a water pistol to a knife fight or whatever, you know.
1: Yeah.
0: I mean, you're fully equipped. So I'm saying that to say, going into this, we know we fight a real enemy.
1: It's a real
0: enemy.
1: We
0: know that the devil is real.
1: He
0: comes
1: hates marriage.
0: To kill, steal, and destroy. And that's not just us individually. That is our marriages. That is our families. He wants your kids. He wants the whole ball of wax. And if we're just lay down and let him just run, you know, roughshod right on top of us, then shame on us, you know. But so that's kind of the passion behind what you and I for this program, you know, is to be here.
1: You
0: to
1: ask yourself
0: people.
1: A question: if I'm not happy in my marriage, why not? And my question would be: Are you doing it in the biblical way?
0: Yeah.
1: Are you doing it the biblical worldview? Are you following what the scripture says? A disciple of Jesus Christ is to do what he's told. In John chapter 14, John chapter 15, Jesus says, if you love me, you will obey my commandments.
0: Yeah,
1: well, there's commandments in here about marriage.
0: Yeah.
1: So if you're not happy, if you don't have a glorious marriage, chances are you're not doing it God's way.
0: Yeah.
1: Because if
0: one,
1: we do it God's
0: both,
1: way.
0: Yeah, one or both of you in that marriage. So,
1: I mean, we got to ask these questions.
0: Yeah.
1: We have to dissect this and get to the root of the problem. It's not like he said, she said, he don't do, she don't do.
0: Yes. Yeah.
1: He doesn't treat me, he doesn't respect me, she doesn't follow me, she doesn't respect. Listen, all of that's probably because you're not following the Word of God.
0: Yeah.
1: And that's what this program is teaching you, the Word of God, looking at your marriage through a biblical worldview.
0: Yeah.
1: Can't be in the 3% of 63% of Americans. That's a crazy, crazy,
0: just,
1: crazy.
0: Yeah.
1: 3% of 63%
0: really
1: do view the world from a biblical worldview.
0: Mm-hmm.
1: And that, oh man, okay, we got our work to go. Let's go.
0: Okay, so we are going to look at, we're in Psalm today, Psalm chapter 5, and we were talking just amongst ourselves recently just about the protection of God and the favor of God.
1: Mm.
0: But again, we have to do some things His way. We have to do things His way to receive that protection.
1: Right. And the key is you do it and I do it. God can't do it for us. He's laid it out in the Word of God.
0: Yeah.
1: And so in the book of Psalms, you was pointing out that there's protection in favor as long as we're doing life His way.
0: Yeah, yeah. If we're obeying His commands, if, you know, our obedience is a huge key in doing our life,
1: well, the blessing.
0: Really, you know, to receive His blessings, to receive His protection. There's obedience that's due on our part.
1: Yes.
0: We have to obey what He says to do. And, you know, just as at home, if the kiddos don't obey, there's consequences, you know.
1: Sure,
0: so,
1: or there should be.
0: Well, there should be.
1: Should be consequences.
0: Another problem for another day.
1: Children aren't being disciplined.
0: Yes, yes. But there should be consequences for disobedience. Because what do they say? That delayed obedience is disobedience. So,
1: correct.
0: If we're kind of late to the game and doing some things, but better late than never. So if you haven't started doing some things, start now. Start today. We don't have to wait to a new year. You know, a lot of times I think this time of year, you know, we're in the kind of the last quarter of the year almost, and of the fiscal year. And people think, well, I'll wait and I'll start that diet January 1st, or I'll start, you know,
1: saving money now for Christmas. Whatever the case is.
0: Whatever the case may be. But you know what? There's no better time than now. There's no better time than the present. So just start where you are. If you haven't been reading your Bible, start today. Pick it up. Read a passage. Start today.
1: You can read a psalm. You can read a proverb.
0: Start
1: in the book of John.
0: Yes. Because, again, the devil will come and he will try to trip you up and, you need to go do this. Or he'll make sure that there's some distraction.
1: Hey, and listen to this. When you're reading like Proverbs, follow it. When you're reading like in John and it says do this or don't do this, or it points sin out, hey, that's literal.
0: Yeah.
1: That's your instruction.
0: Yeah.
1: That don't just read it just to read it, but follow the word. Do the word.
0: Yeah.
1: I mean, apply the word.
0: When it says a soft answer turns away wrath, don't get all mouthy.
1: Yeah, don't get mouthy. I mean, there's a time to do that and a time not to do that. That's in Ecclesiastes.
0: Yeah.
1: Man, here we go. So much fun.
0: Yes. So the scripture and psalm that I wanted to read today, Johnny, is Psalm 5. And let's start in verse 11, and we'll read 11 and 12. It says, but let all those rejoice who put their trust in you. Let them ever shout for joy because you defend them. Let those also who love your name be joyful in you. For you, O Lord, will bless the righteous. With favor, you will surround him as with a shield. Mm. So there is... there is that protection, and when we put our trust in Him, and how do we prove that we're putting our trust in Him? We trust Him with our finances. We trust Him with our kids, and you know, we're praying and we say, Lord, you know, I put my faith, hope, and trust in You. I'm not trying to do things my way.
1: Right.
0: I'm not trying to get out ahead of Him, or you know, look to other sources. He's my source. He's my rock. He's my refuge. He's where I look for my protection. And He's there.
1: I don't know how people wants to put their eternity in the trust of Jesus, but they can't trust Him with money now. They can't trust Him with their health now.
0: Yeah.
1: They can't trust Him with their marriage.
0: Yeah.
1: They can't trust Him with their children. I mean, you want to put your eternal life in the hands of Christ, but yet you are living in this earth, on this earth, and then you think when you die you're going to go to heaven, but you're not going to allow Him to be a part of your life now.
0: Yeah.
1: I mean it just puzzles me. And I know a lot of people are mistaught, misdeceived.
0: Well, and people may be doing that very thing, Johnny, and not even realize it until you say it like that. There's certain things that you know, when you're just going about it, but when you actually put words to it, when you actually say it, and so people, you know, would say, oh, no, but
1: they trust in Jesus.
0: That's literally what you're doing. Yeah,
1: they know the story that Jesus was sent to this earth as a man. He gave His life. He died on a cross, shed His blood, put in the tomb, resurrected. And then they say, it's real simple, just say, Jesus is my Lord, or those that say that or shout the name of Jesus will be saved. Well, they're taking just bits and pieces of doctrine, and all that's true. But there's so much more to that, because there's discipleship. And then we have to learn how to act and what to do as a Christian. And so the Lord demands His tithe. The Lord demands everything in us and about us.
0: Yeah.
1: And we can't just trust Him with our salvation and not trust Him with stuff here and now. Trust Him with your marriage and in this and that. I mean, you just can't do that. We have to have Jesus, the Lord of our life. Lori, you're a slave of the world or you're a slave of Jesus.
0: That's right.
1: Either way, you're a slave. And I want Jesus to be my master.
0: Yeah.
1: That's not a bad thing. It's not a negative thing. Jesus being the master of your life, of everything.
0: Yes.
1: Your money, your politics, your education. That's where we need to be. Your marriage.
0: Yeah.
1: Jesus has to be the master of all.
0: Yeah.
1: You're a slave to that or you're a slave to the world.
0: Yeah.
1: You choose. Man, I don't want to stop it there, but we got to go. We're out of time. Thank you, Miss Lori.
0: Yes. Let's go throw another log on the fire.
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4: But in Acts chapter 12, all these chapters, you know, this is another chapter that kind of jumps out at me like chapter 5 does. Now, James had just been taken prisoner and killed him. And then Herod sees it pleases, you know, the Jews. Hey, they like me taking him prisoner and killing him. He takes Peter and puts him in prison. Here's what happened. The church wakes up. The church says, hey, look what happened to James here. He died. Now, when Peter was taken, what made the early church put themselves to prayer? And they began to pray. And Peter, again, was supernaturally delivered by an angel. Let him right out of prison. Takes him over where they're praying. And they were so, you know, taken back, they couldn't hardly believe the answer to their own prayers. Peter was standing there. Now, going through that, now the close of this chapter, in chapter 12, I'm going to read verse 24 to you. But the word of God grew and multiplied. Now the word of the Lord did what? Grew and multiplied. Now, when we understand Matthew chapter 13, the parable of the sower, Luke chapter 8, the parable of the sower, and Mark chapter 4, the parable of the sower. And he said, the word of God planted is going to work like a seed, whether it's night or day, whether you're eating or whether you're working, the word of the Lord is going to grow. Now, you understand in this part of the year, now people are planting wheat and et cetera. You know, they plant the wheat. They don't just hover over the wheat, stay out there in the field. They continue to go about other business. They may harvest their corn or milo. They may have their sprinklers going, tractors farming other places. They may go on vacation, whatever. But what's happening to that seed that's planted that has moisture? It's going to be growing. It's going to be coming up. Now, this is the way with the Word of God. The Word of the Lord is always going to increase and multiply. I keep coming back to this, but there's someone that needs to hear this morning. It didn't make any difference what's happening. That happening is not going to keep the Word of God from working. Now, what has happened, if you focus on it, on the negative part of it, is going to keep you from growing. But the Word of the Lord is going to continue to grow and increase mightily in Jesus' name. Amen. This is what part of the local church is about sometimes. It's not all those fun things, but just planting the Word of God and hovering over it and watching it. Now, chapter 19, and then I'm going to share with you just a little more scripture in relationship to the Word of God. Now, in Acts chapter 19, we have the account of Paul coming to some followers of, especially John the Baptist, 12 men, and he leads them through the plan of salvation. And then ask them if they've even heard about the Holy Spirit. And they said, man, we haven't even heard there was a Holy Ghost. He lays hands on them. They get filled with the Holy Ghost. Bible says they speak in tongues and prophesy, magnify the Lord. And then over a period of a couple years, Paul remains and teaches line upon line, precept upon precept, in relationship to the plan of God and the Word of God. Now, God always confirms his word with signs following. Now, we would like, there's something about our human nature, we like to get the signs in front of the Word of God. But signs are to follow the Word of God, just part of God confirming his word that is being preached. And so after this, it says, and I want to read them to you in verse 11, and God wrought special miracles by the hands of Paul. There was what we would call, or what I would call, in my understanding, extraordinary miracles, where it would, what we would call one of the gifts of the Spirit would be in operation, so that from his body were brought unto the sick handkerchiefs or aprons, and diseases departed from them, and evil spirits went out of them. Now, from his body, whether he's wearing a sash or maybe we would say a shirt or coat, something about the anointing in the clothing that Paul had on when he preached was saturated with the presence of God. And taking cloths or aprons from some of Paul's apparel was laid upon people, and diseases would leave them. Evil spirits would go out of them. Now, that's extraordinary miracles being done. And hallelujah, I am glad that, man, there can be that energy. It's just like I went to start my pickup yesterday and my battery was dead. The key had been left on. I had some help in that, but I'll not go into that. And not that I'm above doing that. But the key had been left on. Been parked, key left on, so totally dead. There was no power in the battery. But because of, you know, we'd say other vehicles around, you know, that had energy in the battery, was able to jump that pickup off where it would start. Now, Paul had enough energy. We'd call it the anointing of God resting upon him in such a tangible way that that energy could, what we would say, jumpstart other people that needed help, drive out demons, drive out disease. Now, here in the process, as we go through this passage of Scripture,

they left. But it's interesting. He says, hey, Paul I know, Jesus I know, but who are you? Now the devil knows who you are. And he knows whether Jesus Christ is in you or whether he isn't. And if you take upon yourself to do something extraordinary on your own strength and ability, you're going to fail or you're going to fall. Amen? Now, what happens here after that in verse 20, it says, so mightily grew the word of God and prevailed. Mightily grew the word of God and prevailed. You know, if you and I could understand that the birth of the church, and not just at the birth of the church, but the church itself is a living, breathing body of believers, literally pulsating with the life of God. The church is not something dead, but the church is alive, full of the life of God. And the word of the Lord is always going to prevail. It said it multiplied and prevailed. That means the word of the Lord is always going to overcome. Now we can understand why Paul said, now thanks be unto God that always causes you to triumph in every circumstance or condition and will make known by you the knowledge of God in every situation. And if God is for you, who can strive successfully against you? Amen. Amen. Now the word of the Lord. Now turn with me to Mark 4. I want to impart to you here just a little bit of wisdom, and then we're going to partake of communion. Now Mark chapter 4, now I made mention of it in passing earlier. Now if you don't understand this passage of Scripture, the Bible says you'll not understand the New Testament, how it works, kingdom of God. Now, the sower is sowing the word. Now, what happens immediately when revelation comes, the word is sown? What happens immediately? The devil comes immediately. He isn't going to wait 30 days. He's going to come. You get revelation knowledge right now. The devil's going to come when? Right now. And he's going to come to take the word out of your heart. Pluck it out. Now, the Bible mentions here five things here that in Mark chapter 4 that he's going to use to pluck that word out. He's got a tool shed over here, and he's going to go to the tool shed, and he'll get one of these tools, whether it's affliction, persecution, the lust of other things, the deceitfulness of riches, and, you know, then being offended. And he's going to see which one he ought to use on you today, and he'll take one out and go to digging around your heart and take that word out, and if you yield to it, then the word comes out. Now, what happens if the farmer would go out here and dig up the wheat seed he'd planted? Not going to have a harvest, is he? Seed was planted, but he went out and dug it up. Now, this is what the devil's concerned about. He knows the word of God will multiply. He knows it will increase if he doesn't dig it out of your heart. And so he's going to come with affliction or persecution. He's going to come with the deceitfulness of riches. Or he's going to cut, gimme, gimme, gimme, gimme, the lust of other things. Or probably the most popular tool is being offended. And if he can get either one of those working in your heart, the word of God is plucked out, and now what do you got working? For instance, if you're offended, you've got a root of bitterness growing. And then if you have, you know, the lust of other things, you got selfishness going. Pride, and we've got to go through all these, but I don't want to go through so many of them. But I want to read to you. Now, I read to you here, or quoted to you bits and pieces a moment ago. Before I get to that part, I want to read verse 20 to you. And these are they which are sown on good ground, such as hear the word, and receive it, and bring forth fruit, some 30-fold, some 60, and some 100-fold. Now, either fold that you want to hook up with, or whichever fold is working in your life, that's increase. That is increase. Hallelujah. The word of God will increase, be multiplied, and the word of the Lord will always prevail. Now, verse 32 of Mark 4. Well, let's pick up and, I might be reading verse 30 because also Matthew chapter 13 along, it talks about and explains

0: the way the kingdom of God works. Now, it's this chapter is also explaining the way the kingdom of God works. And if you and I understand the way the kingdom of God works, we'll be successful in the kingdom, because that's the kingdom we're in now. And he said, and whereunto shall we liken the kingdom of God, or what shall we compare it? One way it is, he said, it's like a grain of mustard seed. Now, when you and I in our American society and culture think of mustard seed, we think of a real minute or small seed. And so when we look at a small seed or something minute, we say, well, what difference could it make? But the kingdom of God is like a grain of mustard seed, which when it is sown in the earth, it's less than all the seeds that be in the earth. But when it is sown, it groweth up. Hallelujah. Now, this is the way the kingdom works. You may be in an adverse or challenging situation. The word of God may seem like the last thing to be a help or an answer to. But if you will sow it, it's going to what? It's going to grow up and becometh greater than all herbs, shooteth out great branches, so that the fowls of the air may lodge under the shadow of it. Now, the word of God is going to increase. It is going to increase in your life if you will plant it. And it will be, it may seem insignificant, but this is the way the kingdom works. Now, it takes time for the word to grow. Now, let me read this portion that I talked about here earlier. I'm going to begin in verse 26. And he said, so is the kingdom of God, as if a man should cast seed in the ground, should sleep and rise night and day, and the seed should spring and grow up, he knoweth not how. If we always try to grasp everything and reason out, now we're not going to understand some way the word of God works when it begins to grow up.
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2: Today is Friday, June 26th. Let's take a look at the weather. Today, the high is expected to be in the mid-90s. East breeze this afternoon, 5 to 10 miles per hour. Overnight low tonight, low to mid-70s. Chance of rain in the night, 50%. Tomorrow, slight chance of showers and thunderstorms. High temperature expected to be about 105 degrees.
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5: Jesus said, the words I speak unto you, their spirit, their life. We draw our strength and our power from another world, casting down imagination, every high thing that exalted itself against the knowledge of God. Weapons of our warfare. Notice he said, though we walk in the flesh, we do not war after the flesh. In one place he said, there is a struggle, but it's not with flesh and blood. It's with principalities and powers and rulers of the darkness of this world. That's why we have to have supernatural weapons of warfare. And that's why we have the name of Jesus to pull down these strongholds, cast down imaginations, and every high thing, bring it into obedience to Christ. Now, let's go to 2 Corinthians, the 5th chapter. And notice what Paul said, beginning with verse 17. Therefore, if any man be in Christ, he is a new creature. Old things have passed away. Behold, all things have become new. And all things are of God, who hath reconciled us to himself by Jesus Christ, has given to us the ministry of reconciliation. To wit, that God was in Christ, reconciling the world unto himself. Now, I want you to listen to this. He reconciled the world to himself, not imputing their trespasses unto them, and hath committed unto us the word of reconciliation. Now, I like the way the Amplified says it. says God was personally present in Christ, restoring the world to favor with himself, not counting up and holding against them their trespasses, but canceling them. You know, we beat the poor old sinner over the head and told him he was going to hell and his sins was going to send him to hell. And if we had told him the real truth, if the sinners today understood the real truth, that God's not holding their trespasses against them, he's canceled them. Well, somebody said, well, they'll go to heaven then, won't they? No, no, they have to be born again. They've got to receive that divine favor that's now offered them. But he's given to us the ministry of reconciliation. Verse 20, now then we are ambassadors for Christ, as though God did beseech you by us, we pray you in Christ's stead be reconciled to God. For he hath made him to be sin for us who knew no sin, that we might be made the righteousness of God in him. Not our righteousness, it's his righteousness. Now I want to point out to you that Paul says we're ambassadors for Christ. Now we've just talked about we're citizens of two worlds. He's prepared an abode for us. And Jesus said, I in them and thou in me, that they may be perfect in one. We're in God, God's in us. God said, I'll live in them, walk in them. And you're the temple of the living God. Our bodies are the temple of the Holy Ghost. God lives in us. You keep my word, we'll come and make our abode with you. And then here he says, we are ambassadors for Christ. See, we're in an alien world, so to speak. We're ambassadors here. Now, let's just take some natural things and learn something from this. This is the way Jesus taught. He'd always take natural things and show you a spiritual truth. People will say, well, we're not going to get anything till we get to heaven. We'll just struggle through life here, and it's just God's will that we'll always be in troubles and problems. But no, the Word doesn't teach that. You're going to have problems when you're here, but it's not the will of God. It's not God's will that you be sick and that we have problems and situations coming against us every day, even though those things are going to come because Satan's on the scene. See, those things didn't happen until the devil came on the scene, and when he leaves, they'll fade away. They won't be there. They don't tell us where they come from. Sickness couldn't come from heaven because there's not any there. But now, when we send an ambassador over to Haiti, one of the poorest places in the world, they don't live in a cardboard box and eat out of the trash can. But many of those people over there do, and I'm not belittling that. That's all the living some of them have. Thank God America's been blessed. But what I want to point out to you is that when our ambassador goes over there, he doesn't live like they live in their existing conditions. We're not to come here on this earth and live like the rest of the world or and just barely get along street, as somebody said, you know, down by Grumble Alley. But our ambassadors to Haiti live over there just like they were here. They drive the best, they eat the best, they stay in the best because we provide for them. We take care of them. They're supported from another part of the world. Does that make any sense to you? And that's what God wants us to understand. We're in this world. We're not of this world. There's a lot of trash in this world. There's a lot of suffering in this world. There's a lot of sickness in this world. But that doesn't mean that God wants us to have it. He wants us to live here like we were already there. Now, I know it's easier to say that than it is to do. And we may never attain even to one-tenth of that. But that's the will of God. Because Jesus said, pray, taught his disciples, pray that the will of God be done in earth as it is in heaven. That's the will of God, for it to be on earth as it is in heaven. And Paul said, my God will supply your need according to his riches in glory by Christ Jesus. According to his riches, up there, not riches we have down here. How? Through Christ Jesus, through the Word. The Word of God will supply our needs here. Now we have to develop in it and learn how to tap into that and make demands on the promises of God. Not demanding from God, we just make a demand on the promise of God. Just like you make a demand on the bank downtown. If you've got money in the bank, you write a check. That's a demand note on that bank. If provision is made, they'll honor that check. But you know, if you didn't know whether you had any money in that bank or not, you wouldn't have faith to write a check on it, would you? I hope not. But if you know the provision's made, you can make a demand on it, can't you? See, these things are already given. 2 Peter chapter 1 says God has given to us all things that pertain to life and godliness. He's already given them. How? Through his exceeding great and precious promises. He wants us to live here like we were already there. Now, you know, don't get offended at that. I'm not talking about us walking on streets of gold and paving our driveway with gold and all that. I'm talking about abundance, the abundant life that Jesus talked about. Have enough to supply your need and be able to give to others. Abundant life. John, 1 John 4:4, he says, you have overcome the wicked one. I mean, that's, I don't know, there's something about what John says there that just goes out beyond, I think, sometimes what we get if we just read it in passing. 1 John 4:4. Ye are of God, little children, and have overcome them, for greater is he that is in you than he that is in the world. You have overcome them. He considered that we have overcome them. The Antichrist, the wicked, and all that. And he said another place there, whosoever is born of God overcometh the world. Back up there to the third chapter, 1 John, verse 2. Beloved, now are we the sons of God. Does not yet appear what we shall be. But we know that when he shall appear, we shall be like him, for we shall see him as he is. Now, this scripture has been taken to say, well, you know, when Jesus appears, comes back, he's going to change us and make him like him. I'm sure that's probably in there, but by law of double reference and by parallels, there's much more in there. Let's read it this way. Beloved, now are you the sons of God. You don't have to wait till you get to heaven to become a son of God. If you're not a son of God here, when you leave this earth, you're not going to be one in heaven. Doth not yet appear what we shall be. Not apparent yet. You don't perceive it with the eye. But we know that when he shall appear, we shall be like him. Sounds to me like he's saying when he comes back, we'll be acting like him. For we shall see him as he is. I believe when we see Jesus as he is and understand that we've been raised up together, made to sit together with him in heavenly places. How is Jesus? Ephesians says he's far above principalities and power, might and dominion and every name. He's seated there. And he's raised us up and made us sit together there in heavenly places in Christ Jesus with him in spiritual power and authority. Well, if we see him as he is, then that's how he is. And I believe that when Jesus comes back, the body of Christ will be doing the same things Jesus was doing. In fact, I believe that's the reason he's coming back when we go to doing the same things. Why would Jesus come back after a body that doesn't look like him? Doesn't act like him. I mean, you ladies, you don't want to go out until you begin to look your best. He wants the body to look its best. Now, come right on over here into the fourth chapter, verse 17. Herein is our love made perfect, that we may have boldness in the day of judgment, because as he is, so are we in this world. Now notice, as he is. How is Jesus? When John wrote this, how was Jesus? Exalted far above principalities and powers. He says, so are you in this world. As he is, so are you. You're exalted above principalities and powers. Why? By the name of Jesus and by the word of God. God sees you far above principalities and power. Now, Satan's job is to beat you down, get you so condemned that you think that you can't do anything. But you have supernatural weapons of warfare to pull down strongholds and cast down imagination and every high thing. We win, thank God. Isn't that good news? Praise God. Can you say amen?
6: God bless you. I appreciate you joining us for the broadcast. I trust you've been with us all this week as we've taught on the subject of citizens of another world. Thank God we do have our life support from another world.
5: Now, before I leave the broadcast, this is the last day for book offer number 7504. It's entitled Your Spiritual Authority. Now, this book was formerly entitled Authority in Three Worlds. Some of you may have it. But it's a 180-page paperback for $11 plus $4 postage and handling, a total of $15. I know you'll be blessed by this book because it'll cause you to fall deeply in love with Jesus and understand authority and how to exercise your authority on this planet. It's your spiritual authority. God has given it to you. It belongs to you. But if you don't operate it or act on it and confess the Word of God and proclaim what God's Word says, speak God's Word after Him, you may never operate in it. Here are some of the chapter titles. Chapter 10 is Judgment of This World. Chapter 9, we mentioned yesterday on the broadcast, it was authority of Jesus. Jesus operated in the authority of a man. He was born with a physical flesh and blood, bone body, so he would have authority on this planet because God gave mankind authority over this planet. Chapter 11 is Jesus, the sin offering. You need to know that Jesus was the sin offering. He cured the sin problem. We still have a sinner problem, but we don't have a sin problem. If we confess our sins, He's faithful and just to forgive us our sin. The sinner's not going to hell because there is no way for him to make heaven. Jesus has made the way. You just have to accept Him and receive what He has done for you. Chapter 12 is Jesus, a type of the rod. Chapter 13 is first begotten of the dead. Jesus was first begotten from the dead. That's book offer number 7504. 7504. 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
9: Being harvested in America by our cell phones and by other devices. Snowden was a technical specialist. He worked closely with the CIA, and he spent years as a spy for our country and other places. But while he was doing his work, he downloaded 1.7 million secret documents about U.S. intelligence gathering. And among the revelations taken from the documents by Snowden was NSA's, the National Security Administration's bulk collection of phone and internet metadata from U.S. users spying on us. And you're aware of much of this. And their ability to tap into underwater, undersea fiber optic cables and siphon data. I thought it interesting just last week, it's 12, folks. Just last week's Fox News on my phone, on the digital news, they asked, it was a headline, is your phone listening to you or not? And when you read the article, and I didn't read it all, but when you read the article, their answer was yes and no. Here's the example they gave. They used the analogy, they used the scenario of someone walking into a store. It may be a Walmart, or it may be a Target, or it could be a Dollar General, but they're walking into a store and they are looking for hair care products, a shampoo, or they're looking for, they want to find a conditioner. And so they look at the price and they think at that location it's too high. And if you look at anything, whatever the store is nowadays, I bought 12 eggs last night, it almost cost me $7. And I had trouble saying hallelujah. But you are looking at these hair care products, and so you take your phone out and you take a picture of it, and you're probably even talking while you're saying it, reading off the price and the Vidal Sassoon or whoever it may be. And you say, I'm leaving store A and I'm going to store B because I believe I can get it cheaper there. The phone said that before you can hardly leave the parking lot, people are now seeing ads for that very product begin to pop up right on your phone. Right. You'll never convince me that was an accident. What I'm telling you, they're telling us that phones are being, they may have already been made, but if not, they're going to be quickly made. Smartphones, and they will be able to decipher, they will monitor your eye movement. You think, who in the world cares about my eye movement? They can, with these algorithms, they can combine the movement of your eyes with your words, with all of the activity that they are able to decipher that's going on around you. Because they are warning, as I've said earlier, and this is what they are saying. They said, we want to control you. That was their very words. We want to control you, and we want to know you so well that we can put ideas that we know relate to you, we can put them in your mind, and you'll not even know it was us manipulating you because we were able to condition you. Like I said, this is not the best of a New Year's message, but give me just, it's 2:04, give me just a few more minutes. I'll be through by 10 after. I was listening, and you can listen, and you're going to see in a moment of time, you're going to see a name on a screen, but I want you to look up. If you've never heard of this man, his name is Klaus Schwab. K-L-A-U-S. Klaus Schwab. And Klaus Schwab is the man who founded the World Economic Forum. Have any of us heard about it? The World Economic Forum. He founded it in 1971. Klaus Schwab is a German engineer and an economist, and he is the son of a Nazi. And for the record, let me just tell you something. The World Economic Forum is not a bunch of ragheads holding up in a cave somewhere saying we're going to take over the world. This is an organization that now is attended by thousands, and usually the largest delegation is our own United States leadership, John Kerry, Bill Gates, Mr. Biden, and many, many others are a part of the delegation that makes up the thousands, 3,000 to 4,000 every year. And so these are not people that are just mouthing and making a conspiracy theory. These are the people that have moved the nation thus far, and they're going to move things even further. And so you and I can get an understanding of what I'm talking about. Klaus Schwab, as I said, was the founder of that. But it's mostly funded by its 1,000 member companies, which are typically global enterprises. And they have more than a $5 billion revenue that goes through there, as well as public subsidiaries. In one of their recent meetings, and here's what I want you to write down or take a picture of with your phone. In one of their recent meetings, Klaus Schwab's top advisor, his name is Professor Yuval Noah Harari. His top advisor, his number one advisor, Mr. Harari, was given a prime spot. I mean the top of the very top of the pickings at the World Economic Forum to speak to that audience of thousands. And he told openly, knowing that it was recorded, knowing that it was televised, he told what their plans are. He quoted the sixth saying that we heard years ago, never let a crisis go to waste. And he said, I'm not saying this, he said, the pandemic, and I may not say it exactly right, was wonderful for our agenda because we used it to take greater control over people. We used it to take, you remember the executives of the big tech sitting on Capitol Hill and saying, we don't restrict anybody's speech. We don't do any of that. Has anybody heard of the Elon Musk Twitter files being released? You see, I've talked about it. I'm closing now because I'm not even getting to the stuff I wanted to share. But you see, they have conditioned you and I, whether we want to admit it or not. And we may say, well, how have they conditioned us? You say the wrong thing on social media and you'll be in Facebook jail. And guess what we do? We make sure we don't say the wrong thing. They condition and they control. It is happening, my friend, in a million different ways. I close with this. I know I said I was closing. Raise your hand if you're familiar with Kirk Cameron. Yeah. Kirk Cameron, a movie star. Yeah. A movie star and an author and a man of God. He's an evangelist. Travels all over, but he's recently written a children's book entitled As You Grow. And Kirk Cameron is trying to have a tour going from one city to the next, to the libraries and having a reading hour. He's been turned down by over 50 libraries in this nation because his material is Christian. Right. Because it's Christian. If it's Christian, you can't say that. And guess what so many are doing? We're bowing before the beast. Oh, we're not taking his mark, but we're bowing before the beast. And we're saying, okay, I'll be a good little Christian. I'll adhere. I'm telling you, the net is closing now. And you and I had better prepare. Father, in this house, I pray in the name of Jesus. God, I pray in the name of Jesus of Nazareth for a move of your Holy Spirit. I know this is not a shouting message, but I know today that God, you want to speak to our hearts. You want to minister in this house, and I thank you for doing that in Jesus' name. Would you stand, please? I hope you understand. As Solomon said, there's a time to rejoice. There's a time to shout. There's a time to give praise. But there's a time to weep. There's a time to say we're going to change our focus. And I want to pray over you this morning. And I want you to pray over yourself and over our church and over this nation and over our world. Ladies and gentlemen, we had better. John, come on up. We had better take our stand. We had better take our position. What are we going to do, Pastor? Are we getting rid of all our devices? No. But just if I know, Jesus said if the goodman of the house would have known, he would have watched and he would have prepared so his house would not be broken through. The thief may be going on down the road, breaking into someone else's, but he won't get in that house because he was prepared. That's what I'm asking you and I to do. Would you lift your heart to God right now? And would you pray this prayer? Oh God, help me to prepare myself. I do not want to be willfully ignorant. I do not want to be like the Jews of Jesus' day, who he said, I was among you. I sent messages. I preached. I raised the dead. I warned. But you did not even realize it was the hour of your visitation. Come on, would you lift your hands and your heart to God right now? And let's pray in this building. If you do not know Jesus Christ as your personal Savior, if you are not where you should be with God, I'm telling you, if you're going to stand, you better get sincere with the Lord right now. You better mean business. Too many Christians are playing games. Father, in the name of Jesus, we lift our hearts to God in this house today. We raise our spirits today. We understand that we cannot do this on our own, because flesh only begets flesh. It is the Spirit that begets spirit. And I am asking that we today would understand, like the tribe of Issachar, who understood the signs of their time, that you and I would understand, that this congregation would understand, that our world would understand, the church world at least, that we are, the net is closing. My God, we don't want to have to see destruction come to America to wake us up. But oh, I pray, whatever it takes to bring America, to let there be a spiritual shaking, let there be an humbling, Lord, we submit to that, because what we enjoy in this life is worth nothing in comparison to what we will enjoy in the world to come, if we are living ready and standing strong. I thank you for it in Jesus' name. Amen. God bless you today. I hope you leave here. I'm not being sarcastic. I hope you leave here with hope. I hope you know in whom you have believed. Because Jesus said, when you see these things happening, do what? Lift up your head. Lift up your eyes, for your redemption draweth nigh.
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2: Let's take a quick look at the weather. Across the Amarillo area today, high temperature expected to be in the mid-90s. Tonight, overnight low to mid-70s. High temperature tomorrow expected to be about 105.
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11: Pastor Jeff works in central Oklahoma and enjoys a simple lifestyle. He and his wife were delighted to build a tiny house on the church property to be used as their parsonage. Not long after the tiny house was completed, the neighbors sued them for zoning violations, claiming that mobile homes were not allowed on that area of property. Making a distinction between a tiny house and a mobile home seems like a sales pitch, but in this case it made all the difference in whether a house could stand or whether it had to be literally torn down. Churches and ministries have great discretion as to how to build their buildings. It's legally protected in America, but they must obey zoning laws. But interpretation of a zoning law can often be a problem. Be sure before you build on the property you understand the zoning laws and ask if there's any interpretation issues. At the Christian Law Association, we'd be honored to help you stay on the right side of the law.
12: The Legal Alert with Attorney David Gibbs Jr. is a presentation of this station and the Christian Law Association.
2: 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The two-letter abbreviation for Pennsylvania is P-A, and the zip code is 19520. 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
1: 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There is nothing out there like it, but dates all the way back to 2020, and you can find it. It's fully accessible. All of the reports you can find at culturalresearchcenter.com, and I would encourage you to go there. And we're going to be referring to the last report. I'll get more information about that as we go through it. But and as with all biblically centered research, measuring what God deems is important, I'm going to submit there's not very many who do that, but George and his work does. But when that is done, there are always multiple applications of the findings. Applications. Interpreting it is what a lot of people don't do accurately. But then you can apply it. And that's our exact focus today. In James chapter 1, verses 22 to 25, the Apostle James there warns that looking into the mirror of God's Word must end up as a changed life. Our lives must change. Because he says there, otherwise, to be a hearer only and not a doer carries rather severe eternal consequences. And as I've reviewed the stunning research we're about to consider today from report number 4, that's how you'll find it in the American Worldview Inventory 2026, that's what you look for when you go to that website, I came to an indictment of our culture that should serve as a massive wake-up call for our nation, particularly in this historic semi-quincentennial year, our 250th. And that urgent application, I think, is found within the title I've chosen for today's broadcast, and that is this: A Nation of Idolatry and Dead Faith, America at 250. And with that short introduction, I'd like to welcome again Dr. George Barna. George, thanks for being back with me again. What we discuss is so critical and vital, but it's great to have you back.
2: Well, I appreciate the opportunity. I always look forward to these discussions.
1: George, in this particular research release, I've noted that you and your team have emphasized more than one issue. You often do because it's so applicable, this data, what good data does. And you've made more than one application. For instance, in just your summary titles and introductory paragraphs, there are references to people's attitudes toward faith, toward God as creator, the human condition, God's word, life, abortion, the sacredness of life, being made in God's image, life's purpose, the supernatural, including the nature of God, the holiness of Christ, and the existence of the Holy Spirit and Satan. So you have covered a lot, but that shows to me the critical nature of this particular research. Would you begin by giving an overview of this particular research and indicate what you personally found to be, let's say, the most significant findings overall in this particular report, number 4?
2: Sure. You know, I mean, if we look at the big picture of what we were trying to do with the research, I'd say it was organized around two mega themes. One was people's beliefs and behaviors related to the natural, particularly humanity. And then second theme would be our beliefs and behaviors related to the supernatural. You know, what external beings, what supernatural beings do we believe exist, and what do we believe about those? And in each of those two areas, the natural and the supernatural, we had a variety of points of view that we were examining. And, you know, when you ask me, well, what would be the overview or general outcome, I would say it's I'm just shocked by the depth of our spiritual depravity in America. This isn't news. I mean, I before me, George Gallup Jr. and his father before him, George Gallup Sr., measured some basic elements of faith in America. When I came along in the 1980s, I thought, gosh, if we could only take it deeper, try to have different types of research that would be applicable to people's lives, in addition to measuring, the standard things about church attendance, Bible reading, whether you thought you were a Christian or not. And so we've been doing that. And so for 40 years, more than 40 years, we have all of this data, and it has consistently shown that we're moving ourselves toward the cliff and preparing to jump off if we haven't jumped off already. So when I look at these things, in the research in this report, which is just a part of this larger research project we do, the American Worldview Inventory, we're looking specifically at seven questions about beliefs related to the natural and seven questions related to the supernatural. And in each of those two cases, we have a majority of Americans who have a biblical view on only one out of the seven questions, for both the questions about the natural and the supernatural. And Sam, I think what blows my mind the most is the velocity with which we are moving away from biblical truth. Now, since I started measuring this when I was in grad school back in the 70s and early 80s, we saw that, there's a little erosion going on here. But I mean, these last 10 to 15 years, we've seen the velocity of movement away from God, away from his truth, really pick up steam to the point where now we're at only half of Americans even believe that the God of the Bible exists. We look at so much of the what I would call the syncretistic delusion, where we now think we are the only ones who can identify truth. We have no accountability other than to ourselves. We're not passing on the Christian faith to the generations that come after us. And I think this is all part of Satan's strategy. I can't speak for him. I don't want to speak for him. But it just seems to me that at one point he realized, it's going to be virtually impossible for these Christians on earth, and particularly in America. In America, you got 265 million adults, roughly. What if each one of them had a unique worldview, a unique philosophy of life? You can't really attack that very efficiently. And so rather than saying, I want everybody to buy into Marxism because it's a godless, hateful philosophy, he's gone to syncretism. And that's what we're wrestling with now. And it's not a pretty picture.
1: Ladies and gentlemen, I hope that this introduction with Dr. George Barna today was intriguing, this first segment. Stay with us. Our theme today is A Nation of Idolatry and Dead Faith, America at 250. George is talking about this falling away very fast. Well, exactly how does it quantify? What's it mean? We'll talk about that in the next segment. Stay with me. In Deuteronomy chapter 6, God told the fathers, diligently teach your children the ways of God. 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
4: By the way, let me say how much I appreciate, Sam, what you all do in the American Pastors Network. And folks, I've pastored two churches and spoken in 2000. And I just want to encourage everybody to pray for what Sam and his staff are doing and to support and be involved. And frankly, I'm just applauding you. I follow your trajectory, Sam, and the American Pastors Network. And I'm thrilled that God has raised you up at this time.
3: Thank you, Dr. McFarland. You and our other great guests helped to make Stand in the Gap Today a leading voice in the faithful communication of truth all across America. May God use all of us together to stand in the gap for truth.
1: God warns and then he delivers. In Isaiah chapter 5, the prophet Isaiah proclaimed a judgment on the Jerusalem of his day. His message was one of final judgment. No more warnings, no more time. Could his words be the final words of judgment on America? Hello, I'm Sam Rohrer with the American Pastors Network and another Stand in the Gap Minute. In verse 24, God said, I'll destroy your nation because you've rejected my commands and despised my holy name. Therefore, my fearsome anger will come against you. I've warned and pleaded with you, but you've ignored my voice. In that day, Israel deserved God's judgment. Their sin was great. Their time was up. Shouldn't we in America look in the mirror and consider our sins in light of Israel then? Idolatry, murder of the unborn, materialism, apathy, moral relativism, addictions of all types, bribery, corruption, and arrogant indifference. Will you join with us at Stand in the Gap Radio and TV and respond in repentance to God's warnings? Stand with us at AmericanPastorsNetwork.net.
5: Jesus, the eternal God. This is Ken Ham, heading up the ministry that built a full-size Noah's Ark. Many people believe Jesus came into being as a babe in a manger, but Scripture tells us that Jesus is the eternal God and our Creator. He's always existed from eternity past and will always exist into eternity future. When we teach the Old Testament, we need to show that the whole Bible is about God's plan of redemption. It's all about Jesus. The gospel and the person of Jesus are found all through the Bible, from Genesis to Revelation. Jesus isn't just the babe in the manger we celebrate at Christmas. Jesus is the eternal God who stepped into history as the God-man to die on the cross and be raised again.
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1: Well, welcome back to this second segment now of our conversation with Dr. George Barna, Director of Research at the Cultural Research Center at Arizona Christian University. George, we look closer at the current report number 4 of the American Worldview Inventory 2026, which, ladies and gentlemen, you can find in its entirety, and all of the worldview inventory from all the way from 2020, you can find at the website of culturalresearchcenter.com. I encourage you to go there and do that. But George, I found the statistics regarding our nation's attitudes toward life and abortion as exposing a terrifying, a terrifying spiritual reality. For instance, this current research, when I looked through it, shows that while 57%, ladies and gentlemen, listen to this, 57% of Americans, while that number acknowledge that they are created in the image of God, You could say only 57%. That's incredible. But say 57% of Americans acknowledge that they are created in the image of God. And incredibly, measly, 27%, less than half of that, actually believe that human life is sacred. You get what I'm saying, ladies and gentlemen? Listen to that. 57% of Americans acknowledge they're created by God. That's not a good number to begin with, but an incredibly measly 27% actually believe that human life is sacred. An equally abysmal 27% believe that life has no intrinsic value at all. Consequently, now get this. 52%, only 52%, that's a majority, that is a majority, 52% majority, now view abortion as morally acceptable. And in a bizarre thought process, George, I'm thinking that through, this majority, this 52%, acknowledges a creator. But ladies and gentlemen, figure this, but they reject his authority and ownership over creation, making themselves, in essence, little gods. I mean, George, having walked with the Lord for over 64 years now, that's me in my life. I trusted the Lord when I was 7 years old. I've served as a minister of God in government for 18 years. I've preached multiple places around the world. And with that perspective, I look at these numbers and I confidently conclude that we are not moving to a dangerous position as a nation. But we're already there, fully captive to a dead faith. And as I look at Scripture, idolatry, institutionalized. Even worse, I am seeing no evidence of shame or remorse. And when I study Scripture, it's clear to see that the shedding of innocent blood in Scripture is never a political issue. It's always the direct fruit of false worship. Ladies and gentlemen, Psalm 106, if you go there and look at it, go back and read that chapter. God there explicitly connects these sins together, declaring that when his people served pagan idols, idolatry, they immediately proceeded to sacrifice their sons and daughters to demons.

0: held by people on matters of life and death and connected to idolatry, because it's all connected biblically.
1: Yeah, it's an interesting view of that, Sam, that I think you're putting on the table for consideration. You know, I'm trying to understand, what's Satan doing here? What's the strategy? What's the game plan? I mean, he's a false god, and yet he's convinced most Americans, frankly, to reject the true God. And at the same time, he's not trying to get us to embrace him as the true God. Not yet. There's a little bait and switch that's going on here where we're rejecting the true God, but we've taken over that true God's throne. We now have substituted ourselves. I think you called it little gods or something like that. That's kind of what's going on. And en route to doing that, I believe what Satan has accomplished is injecting a whole new value system into our culture. And so at the core, we no longer believe in the God of the Bible. We no longer believe that God is truth. We no longer believe there is any absolute moral truth. We don't believe that life itself is a gift, that it has inherent value. Instead, we become very self-centered. Now it's all about us and not even what we think so much, but we've moved rationality to the side of the table, and what we've put in its place is emotionality. And so now it's about our feelings. We feel pretty good about ourselves. And so when I look at all the data here, you know, do people believe that we've been made in God's image? Yeah, a lot of them do. Well, that's a fascinating contradiction, because at the same time they'll say that, they also say, but I don't believe in the God of the Bible. On the one hand, they'll say, well, humanity is morally fallen, needs to be saved. And yet, most of us in America don't believe that we're born into sin. Most of us in America would say that Jesus was human and therefore he sinned. Most Americans have chosen not to rely upon Christ as their Savior. They're not born again. A large majority of Americans believe that all people are basically good. Well, how does that square with this idea that, wait a minute, we're fallen and we need to be saved? You know, and then we say, well, yeah, all people are basically or essentially good. And how do we reconcile that with the high and rapidly rising levels of anxiety and depression and fear and suicide attempts and cultural dissatisfaction and divorce and child abandonment, and the list goes on and on and on? All those numbers are growing at the same time. We're pretty good. What's the problem here? You know, because we're looking at ourselves as gods. We're in charge of our destiny. We've got it all figured out. Really, the only consistency is one that you touched on, and it's possibly the most tragic one of all, and that's us believing that life is not sacred, that it's intelligent, it's wise, it's rational, it's reasonable to support abortion. What a slap in the face of the God who gave us this life that even allows us to think those thoughts, to feel those emotions. It's horrific. You know, and so what does this have to do with idolatry? Well, we basically abandon the idea that the God of the Bible is real, that he's in charge, that he knows everything, he can do anything, that in this daily ongoing spiritual war with Satan, that he ultimately is going to win, which he will. But we don't think about that, and if we do, we tend to reject it. And so at the same time that we reject the God of the Bible, whose handiwork is evident all around us every moment of every day, whose miracles we can see occurring in our lives, around our lives, if we have the eyes to see. Instead, what we've chosen to do, as one of the things this report shows, is that a large number and a growing number of Americans are attributing spiritual aliveness, spiritual life,

0: to things like wind and water, the air. You know, rocks, animals. A growing numbers of Americans admit that they're not just worshiping the God of the Bible. The numbers who are worshiping the God of the Bible are on the decline. The numbers who say they're worshiping some other supernatural force are increasing. And so you look at this and you can't help but conclude that we have become so self-centered that we've rejected the place of humility and repentance and confession and obedience and gratitude, which need to be front and center if we're going to experience the great life that God has in mind for us, which is why he gave us the Bible, not as a bunch of don'ts, but instead as a bunch of do these things and it will go well for you. Do these things, and when you come before me for final judgment, I'll be able to say, well done, good and faithful servant. But in America today, I fear that there are not nearly as many people who are going to hear good and faithful servant as get out of here. I don't know you.
1: You know, George, we're about to end of this segment, but it reminds me, as you're describing that, of what the book of Romans in chapter 1 talks about, where, as you said, the hand of God is visible all around us and will witness against us, ladies and gentlemen. But when we choose not to worship God as creator, we instead begin to worship the creation of God. And that's, George, that's what we're talking about. And ladies and gentlemen, that's what the research is indicating. Not moving toward this position, but firmly in that position when you look at these statistics. Now, when we come back, we're going to continue our discussion on this, a nation of idolatry and dead faith, America at 250. Next segment, we're going to look at this area about faith. Dead faith. Dead faith.
2: God's word makes it clear. God hates pride. God's word makes it clear. Arrogant pride is sin, and if unaddressed, fatal. Pride keeps a person from eternal life and faith in Christ. Pride steals from God his glory to claim it for its own. God's word makes it clear. God humbles the most powerful of kings and the most audacious of presidents. Babylon's king Nebuchadnezzar learned the hard way that he was not God. God hates pride, no exceptions, including America. Pride's antidote? Voluntary and genuine humility before God, not just in word, but deed. Our verse to memorize this week contains the warning and the solution. In James chapter 4, verse 6, it says, God resisteth the proud, but giveth grace to the humble. Again, God resisteth the proud, but giveth grace to the humble. James chapter 4, verse 6. A verse to memorize and ponder from Stand in the Gap today.
1: GPS devices are convenient, but if they stop updating or the satellite goes down, you're stuck. And an old archaic road map might be the only way to get you home. Last year, I completed a new book entitled America's Roadmap to Renewal, The Answer to Past Prayers and Hope for the Future. In it, I outline 11 principles which, if followed, will bring or return liberty and God's blessing to any nation. Sadly, America's turned her back on God in pursuing lawlessness and immorality with abandon, going even beyond Sodom and Gomorrah, infecting the entire world. God's judgment's evident all around, and God's mercy's running out. But for those with eyes to see and a heart for truth, the way back and the way forward remains the same. America's Roadmap to Renewal's biblical and historical, reflecting the actual principles embraced by our founders. Learn this roadmap and pursue it. There's no other way back or forward. 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
3: Kramer with Mission Network News. Lebanese Christians balance hope with skepticism as Beirut officials meet their Israeli counterparts in the United States for a fifth round of peace talks. Heart for Lebanon's Camille Melki says that so far, talks have done little to stop the fighting on the ground. Meanwhile, the suffering continues. Over a million people have been displaced since fighting began in March. Heart for Lebanon is meeting needs in the name of Jesus. Find your place in the story at missionnews.org. And revival grows in Armenia as the country moves beyond its communist past. Pastor Artur Sargsyan of A3 says people are increasingly hungry for prayer, biblical teaching, and Christian community. Many gather daily to pray, and his church is seeing new people come to faith in Christ. As revival grows, so does the need to equip church leaders. A3 trains Armenian pastors emphasizing biblical character. Pray that church leaders will have wisdom and understanding. Mission Network News, a service of One Way Ministries. I'm Ruth Kramer.
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1: Well, George, as we continue here, again, ladies and gentlemen, if you're just joining us, we're midway through the program. Dr. George Barna is my guest again today, and as we do nearly every month and have done for a long time now, is releasing and commenting on, analyzing a particular report, this now being this today, report number 4 from the American Worldview Inventory, it's called 2026. That's the year that we're in, but you can find 2020, 1, 2, 3, 4, 5, those past years, you can find them all on the website at culturalresearchcenter.com, and I would encourage you to do that. And when you find those, if you do that, if you're led to do that because you have interest, if you coordinate by finding a program, which you will find one of these programs, Stand in the Gap Today, normally every one of those will have a program like we're doing today that will connect with one of those. Maybe not all of them, but just about all. And then you can kind of compare what we're saying in conjunction while you're looking at that survey. A lot of people are uncomfortable looking at survey information. It's not one of those things you just read. You have to kind of read with a certain level of understanding about it. But if you do it in this fashion, I think it would be very helpful. Now, the emphasis today, I've entitled A Nation of Idolatry. We've talked about that a little bit in the last segment. And then dead faith, a nation of idolatry and dead faith. America at 250 and saying, what better time to take stock of where we are as a nation than now and looking at it in light of this research that, George, you've been doing for 40 years. It's a wealth of information. So anyway, based on that, but when I was looking at it, I was once again struck by the staggering contradictions in the worldview of the American people, where on one hand, people loudly acknowledge God and even God as creator, as we talked about in the last segment, yet simultaneously deny that life is sacred. Or, connected to that, that Jesus lived a sinless life. I mean, it doesn't make sense that these things can go together, but yet they are, and people feel comfortable with it. This reminds me, once more, of the accuracy of the Apostle Paul's statement in 2 Timothy 3:5, where he declared that, as in our day, he's talking about having a form of godliness, but denying the power or the authority thereof. Meaning, people say they're godly, they can talk about Christ, they can call themselves a Christian, but they deny that Jesus was God. That's kind of thing. That you perfectly diagnosed, George, I think, this spiritual schizophrenia, which is what it is in your report, when you wrote this. Quote, you said this, "This glaring gap between claimed faith and actual faith is at the heart of my latest report," the one we're talking about. You go on to say, "My research shows that American Christianity is increasingly feelings-based rather than truth-based, producing believers whose lives and convictions are largely indistinguishable from those of non-Christians." You go on to say, in fact, more than 9 out of 10 Americans operate from a syncretistic worldview, blending elements of Christianity with contradictory beliefs rather than a consistently biblical one, end quote. All right, ladies and gentlemen, you can see the problem. And so George, if you don't, expand upon your faith comments relative to claimed faith versus actual faith and this glaring gap that you're talking about? Talk about that.
0: Yeah, you know, Sam, it's interesting because when I was analyzing the research and writing the report, one of the things that came to mind is a favorite quote of mine from Abraham Lincoln. And he was in a cabinet meeting at one point, at least this is how the story goes, and they were arguing about something or other, and apparently, in Lincoln's eyes at least, they were distorting the truth of the matter. They had some facts and figures, some knowledge. They didn't like it, so they were kind of making up their own version of reality. And Lincoln apparently stood up, and he looked at everybody and said, "Friends, just answer me this. How many legs does a dog have if you count its tail as a leg?" And cabinet members look around and say, "Well, this is stupid. Five." You know, and Lincoln says, "No, he has four. Calling a tail a leg doesn't make it a leg." And that story came to mind because I think that's what's going on in America today, where we've got people who are only too happy to go around and say, "Well, sure, I'm a Christian." See, because one of the things that I've found in our research over the course of the last few years is that people think they are good, but they need a label that's going to give them some humility cover, if you will, where they don't come out sounding arrogant. So what do? They've chosen this label. "No, I'm a Christian." And what that means is, "I'm a good person." Now, it has nothing to do with the person of Christ and what he did for us and what he taught us. You know, so today in America, we've got 7 out of 10 adults who call themselves Christian. But how many of those have not only acknowledged that they're a sinner, but they've gotten on their knees and or wherever and they've begged God through Jesus Christ to forgive them for the fact that they are a sinner, that they don't have any eternal hope other than what Christ can give them through his substitutionary death by his taking on our sins? You know, how many have done that? Well, less than half of the number who call themselves Christian. And then let's take that percentage who we might call born-again Christians. Those people say, "Look, my eternity is secure, but not because of anything I've done. I'm a wanton sinner. You know, I needed Jesus to save me, and I'm repenting, and I'm trying to turn my life around so that I honor God and please him." How many of those people, who are about 1 out of 3 adults in America, actually meet the qualifications that Jesus gave us as disciples? You know, people who would obey his teaching, would love other disciples, produce spiritual fruit by making more disciples, always put God first in their life, submit their own agenda or get rid of their own agenda and submit to God's agenda and surrender everything in life to know, love, and serve God with all their heart, mind, strength, and soul. Well, we're talking about 1 out of every 25 adults in America. I would say, as we think about America 250, the people who sweated, they sacrificed, many of them died coming over here, or once they got here, they died defending what they came here for, which was the freedom to know, love, and serve the God of the Bible. And so that was a big deal to them. They so passionately wanted to be a disciple of Jesus. Today, we got 1 out of every 25 Americans who take that on. Why is that? Well, partly it's because of such widespread biblical illiteracy. Partly it's because of our rampant disobedience, our unwillingness to change our lives. That might be a bit uncomfortable to us, or it might not give us the pleasure, the satisfaction, the happiness that we're looking for. We'd rather do our own thing than worry about God's thing. And frankly, What all of my surveys are showing is so much in the way of spiritual indifference. Let me tell you, you put together biblical illiteracy, rampant disobedience, spiritual indifference, that's a deadly combination. And so if we were to take a medical analogy here, you know, when you feel sick and you think there's something that's significantly wrong, you may go to a doctor. What do? They test, because they want the facts. And then based on the facts, they'll come up with a prescription. And that might have some remedies then that you have to follow through on. That's critical, that follow through, that application. And yet if we look at America's spiritual health today, we are not spiritually healthy. What we do is we reject diagnoses like this one. You know, I talked to a lot of groups of people. I just got off the road. I was on the road 3 weeks talking about these things. People say, well, yeah, maybe with some people, but not with me, not with my church, not with my family, not with my friends, not with my community. And so we're not even willing to sit down and pray through and ask for the Holy Spirit's guidance on, is this true of me, Lord? Is this true of my family? Is this true of my church? What can I do about that? I don't want it to be like that. We reject the measurements. We reject God's word. We reject the truth. And instead, we insert our feelings. So, you know, if you're driven by feelings of faithfulness to the God of the Bible, what are you going to do? Those things that Jesus told us, make us a disciple. You're going to obey. You're going to love. You're going to reproduce that obedience and love of God in other people, i.e. make other disciples. You're going to always seek God's will first, above and beyond anything else that you could ever conjure up. And you'd be willing to do anything to please him and honor him and follow his ways. But instead, what the research is clearly showing is that in America today, what we have is a nation of people who have placed self above God. We love other people, but only if they love us first. And our primary goal is to feel happy, safe, and comfortable and secure. And that's not what God put us on earth for. He tells us, you know what? You may have to sell out. You may have to me and be persecuted for it. And that's okay, because I will take care of you. We're not buying it.
1: Ladies and gentlemen, we started the program. I talked about James 1:22-25, where God, James there, talks about looking into the mirror of God's word, the only place of unchanging truth, and then walking away saying, well, no problem with me. If that happens, there is no life within. Serious condition, very much like the data is suggesting. Stay with us. We'll come back. We'll conclude the program.
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1: God warns and then he delivers. In Isaiah chapter 5, the prophet Isaiah proclaimed a judgment on the Jerusalem of his day. His message was one of final judgment. No more warnings, no more time. Could his words be the final words of judgment on America? Hello, I'm Sam Rohr with the American Pastors Network and another Stand in the Gap Minute. In verse 24, God said, I'll destroy your nation because you've rejected my commands and despised my holy name. Therefore, my fearsome anger will come against you. I've warned in pleaded with you, but you've ignored my voice. In that day, Israel deserved God's judgment. Their sin was great. Their time was up. Shouldn't we in America look in the mirror and consider our sins in light of Israel then? Idolatry, murder of the unborn, materialism, apathy, moral relativism, addictions of all types, bribery, corruption, and arrogant indifference. Will you join with us at Stand in the Gap Radio and TV and respond in repentance to God's warnings? 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
1: 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You can get the transcript there and consider the research, which I gave you the link to where you can go to get that. Our commentary, Dr. George Barnett and myself today, because as we consider the research that George has done for 40 years and that which was just done and available here in report number 4 of the American Worldview Inventory 2026, it causes us, well, if we have eyes to see and ears to hear, to not just ignore. But we got to act accordingly. We've got to do something about this information. That's what good research does. That's what the Word of God is, and the research is not equivalent to the Word of God. But the research measures attitudes that the Word of God says those who fear God should have and be able to measure it. So these are things are connected. Everything we're talking about, but I can listen to it. But as we reach this end of today's program, this is my analysis. I've already shared some of it, but I'm going to give just a little bit of it again here. And then, George, I'm going to ask you to, well, then take what's been said and put it all together and deliver a final challenge to our listeners. But I find that these findings, my analysis of this report number 4, demands a sobering conclusion, like looking in the mirror of God's Word. We've got to do something with it. And this is my conclusion. America is in extreme peril. We cannot, I mean, we can console ourselves that, all things are getting better, or tomorrow it's all going to be better, or that we're a little off track, but not that bad. We're not a nation simply sliding in the wrong direction. We're already a condemned nation captured by idolatry. We defend the gods of this world, having rejected the God of creation, as proven by observation, just look around us, but also by this data. Our spiritual condition, I think, mirrors 2 Timothy 3:5 of a people flaunting a form of godliness but denying the power thereof. Many who say they're Christians, but clearly in name only. 70%. While 70% of our citizens claim the Christian label, their functional convictions reveal a dead faith. We just talked about that. And when a majority reduce human life to a commodity of personal convenience, our society's exchanged biblical truth for feelings-based syncretism idolatry. There is no other way to define it. And I think this profiles and positions the United States exactly as Israel of old when God pronounced judgment on them, when God declared through, as in Hosea 4:6, where he said, "My people are destroyed for a lack of knowledge. Because they have rejected knowledge, God said, I'll also reject you." And he did. God cannot remain just and judge ancient Israel while making an exception for America. And it's clear that this lack of knowledge is not an absence of access. It's not like we don't know the truth or can't get it. It's a deliberate rejection of truth. And that's what Romans chapter 1 talks about. When 52% of Americans normalize abortion, we mirror the ancient idolatry condemned in Psalm chapter 106, where spiritual adultery, which is the same thing as the essence of idolatry, inevitably culminates in the shedding of innocent blood. And even more, by rejecting the holiness of Christ and the reality of the Holy Spirit, which we didn't even talk about, but as evidence in this report as well, America embodies the lukewarm end times church of Laodicea, who, if you read there in Revelation 3, that church thought herself rich and in need of nothing. But Jesus said they were spiritually destitute, naked. At 250 years old, our crisis, I believe, isn't political or economic, although it is those things. It's more so a crisis of worship. We're a nation in peril, consoling ourselves with the phrase, "In God we trust," while literally sacrificing the unborn on the altars of modern idolatry. And I believe when we look around, we are reaping to ourselves the consequences of our pride. That's my analysis. Now, George, those are my summary thoughts to your research. Add to that whatever you want. But then what would be your concluding comments to our nation as a whole and the church in America specifically as we are now into and celebrating our 250th anniversary?
0: Well, I think what you said was great, Sam. You know, I know you like to end the program with applications. And so let me just jump to some things that occur to me. You know, I mean, clearly America needs a spiritual revolution. But I think just as clearly, what many Christians are doing is waiting for somebody to come along and lead that revolution. And it took me many, many years to realize it's not about waiting for somebody else to get in the front of the parade. That spiritual revolution needs to start with me. It needs to start with you. Each of us individually needs to take responsibility for our commitment to God and His kingdom, the resources and experiences, relationships, everything He's given to us to prepare us for such a moment as this. And so I think it's incumbent upon each of us to take an inventory, first of all, of our own beliefs and behavior, because that's what comprises our worldview, and that's what determines whether or not we're going to become a disciple, because you do what you believe, which means first you need to think like Jesus, so that then you will act like Jesus. And so, you know, we've got an assessment people that can take that will help them to figure out where they're at. But once you do that self-evaluation, then we've got to remember right now the culture is influencing the church of Christ more than the church of Christ is influencing the culture. That's what we've got to turn around. So one way of doing that would be by looking at things like this research and saying, well, okay, you know, yes, we need to clean up in the house. I love the fact that your book is about renewal. It's not talking about revival. Renewal has to happen within the church before we can go outside and revive the culture. So once we renew the church, what do? The research talks about various segments of the population, the don'ts, the non-Christians, Catholics, Asians, homosexuals, people under the age of 40, people living in New England as well as New York and California, who consistently resist the things of God. What if each of us who wanted to serve God well, one of each of us who was willing to be a revolutionary to bring the kingdom of God more appropriately to America, identified one or two of the people who are in those categories who are rejecting this, and we said, they're my project. I'm going to love them into the kingdom of God. And so I'm going to connect with them and build a relationship. I'm going to pray morning, noon, and night for them. I'm going to model for them what the Christ life looks like. And it's through that love and that commitment that they will be changed. I'm not going to do it. The Holy Spirit's going to do it through me when I give myself over to God for these purposes. But I don't know that we have enough. Well, I do know because I did the research. We don't have enough Christians in this country who have that mindset. We've fallen for the cultural narrative of, oh, those are the bad guys. They're the enemies. They're not like us. No, they're not. And it's our job to help them not become like us, but to become like Christ. Hopefully we become like Christ. And if we can lead them in that process, that's what brings spiritual renewal to our culture.
1: 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This report and all can be found at culturalresearchcenter.com. Ladies and gentlemen, ultimately remember, when we stand before the Lord, we can't blame anything on anybody else. It's what we choose to do.
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9: Today is Friday, June 26th. Let's take a look at the weather. Today, the high is expected to be in the mid-90s. East breeze this afternoon, 5 to 10 miles per hour. Overnight low tonight, low to mid-70s. Chance of rain in the night, 50%. Tomorrow, slight chance of showers and thunderstorms. High temperature expected to be about 105 degrees. 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
13: Dr. Erwin Lutzer is back for another powerful discussion about prayer, why we pray, how God uses prayer to transform us, and how we can learn to align our will with His. Today on Focus on the Family with Jim Daly, we're going deeper on the subject. I'm John Fuller.
14: John, we're going to address one of the hardest areas of the Christian life, and that's when we turn to the Lord in prayer and it doesn't get answered. It doesn't get answered the way we expect. We feel silent or alienated from the Lord. That is okay to feel that way, but what we do with that is critical before the Lord. It's our attitude. And man, we covered so much great territory last time with Dr. Lutzer. Mm-hmm. It was good stuff.
13: It really was.
14: And you know, one of the things in our journey together in this life is how do we go deeper into relationship with Christ? And I'm excited because I think day two will be power-packed again with how our attitude needs to reside within God's heart and hands. friends, and then what are we learning in that process to be deeper in Him?
13: Yeah, be sure to go back and listen to that previous episode with Dr. Lutzer. It's easiest to find on our app, and you can download that, or you can go online or catch it on YouTube. Now, Dr. Lutzer is Pastor Emeritus of the Moody Church in Chicago. He served there as senior pastor for 36 years, and he's got three radio programs in the U.S. and internationally. He's online. He's a busy guy. He's written over 70 books, and we're so pleased to have him back to talk about this one, Why Doesn't God Answer My Prayers? A Biblical Guide to God's Hidden Purposes.
14: Dr. Lutzer, welcome back. What a great day we had yesterday.
15: Jim, the reason I'm so excited is because I think that people who have given up on God and given up on prayer are going to be encouraged to go to God with greater faith and greater understanding that His hidden purposes, though they are indeed hidden from us, are fully known by Him. And that even in unanswered prayer, there are tremendous issues that God is dealing with that is hidden from our sight.
14: Yeah, and it, again, is so good. So many lessons out of our discussion last time. You know, one of the biggest struggles that we can have is not an answer in our prayers, it's silence. You know, we don't hear from God, or seemingly we don't hear from God when we've petitioned Him for whatever it might be, some pain that we have. I guess Paul experienced that. You know, he had the thorn in the flesh, and at some point, he thought, okay, this is going to stay, and I'm not going to pray anymore for that. I've petitioned God. He basically said no, and we'll keep moving. Job is another example of perhaps that silence that I'm talking about, where he was hit hard. In fact, it's a very intriguing thing, and I'd love you to comment on this too, that Satan entered into the presence of God and said, give me your servant Job. He'll turn on you the minute he has a chance. And God responds to Satan.
15: Here's a very important lesson. Never interpret the silence of God as the indifference of God.
14: Hmm.
15: God may be silent, but He is not indifferent. Now let me pick up on Job since you mentioned that. Here's the remarkable thing that you have to understand. Job did not know the first two chapters of his book.
14: Right.
15: He didn't know that God and Satan had had this dialogue and that he was going to be tested. If he had known that, he'd have been able to endure this trial much better. All that he knows is, for no apparent reason, he has 10 dead children on the hilltop. His wife is very skeptical, as we all know. Job's wife is oftentimes highlighted. And Job does not understand any of that. He doesn't know that the whole world is going to hear about his faith later on through the Bible. Mm-hmm. All that is hidden from him. All that he knows is this. And since we're speaking theology here, he doesn't say, the Lord gave and the devil took away. He saw the sovereignty of God behind his experience, and he said, the Lord gave and the Lord took away.
14: Mm.
15: Blessed be the name of the Lord. And he said that without any explanations as to what God was doing. That is real faith.
14: Yeah. Erwin, let me ask for that person that is suffering right now, and they've given their prayers over to God, and they are interpreting it as, I may not be important to Him, I don't feel He sees me. I mean, that's one of the greatest desperations in humanity, not being seen. And then for those that have faith in God, if you translate it, unlike Job, if you translate it to, He doesn't care about me, He doesn't see me in my affliction, it's exactly opposite of what Scripture is telling us. But speak to the heart of that for that suffering person.
15: I want to emphasize the fact that the Apostle Paul, since you mentioned him at the beginning, the Apostle Paul goes to God because he has a thorn in the flesh, from Satan, by the way.
14: Hmm.
15: That's interesting. And three times he entreats the Lord and says, please take it away. Twice the Lord says, nothing. The third time he says, no, but I'll give you grace. And to the person who is suffering there, who has asked God for specific healing, as the Apostle Paul did, we don't know exactly what his thorn was, for the person who's suffering there, could I give you that word of encouragement? Cleave to God's grace. We do not have God's understanding, but we do have the assurance of grace and the fact that Jesus said that all things are known, and he even said to his disciples, don't worry about tomorrow because today has enough trouble. And what he's saying is the God who takes care of the birds is the God who is going to take care of you. And he says, are you not of much more value than many sparrows? So my dear friend, bring your doubts to God, but at the same time, know this, that God is on your side. He is there for you, and he's going to give you grace to endure. And grace is like a pillow upon which a weary traveler can lay his head. You don't have to understand in order to believe.
16: Mm. Dr. Lutzer, I often have this thought of the disappointed Christian. I mean, if you were to take your last breath in that moment of angst, God hasn't answered your prayer and you're disappointed, and let's just, that assumption that, whoop, in the next second, you're right in front of the Lord. You're done with this life. It just happened. And you're carrying that into that conversation with God. Man, I don't want to be there. I would much rather be all the examples that you've given. You know, the Lord giveth and the Lord taketh away. Blessed be the name of the Lord. That's how I would want to enter into heaven with my attitude. I feel like that's a discipline of having, you know, thinking, not in fear, this isn't a fearful thought, but I'm going to face the Lord. Each one of us is going to face the Lord. Wouldn't you much rather face him with an attitude of gratitude as opposed to, I've got 10 questions for you, Lord.
15: Yeah, and whether or not those questions will be relevant once you die, that's a question we don't have an answer to.
16: Right.
15: But I want to say this, Jim, to the person who is dying with doubts, even though they are true believers, we are not promised an easy journey. We are only promised a safe landing. So when you arrive in heaven, you will arrive there with the knowledge that you were bought by Christ, you belong to him, and you're going to be with him forever. Because we as human beings oftentimes, I mean, if you were before a firing squad, it might not be a happy experience where you say, oh, Lord, I'm so glad for this. It may be very difficult. It is fearful. But as a believer, you will arrive at your destination, and Jesus is going to be there for you, even as he was for Stephen, who was stoned.
16: Yeah. Mm.
15: And that's a very interesting insight into eternity. Stephen is stoned. He looks up into heaven. Jesus is standing. The only time in the New Testament when Jesus is standing, he's always seated at the right hand of God. And Jesus is saying, Stephen, these stones are going to hurt. You're going to go through a lot of suffering, but I just want you to know that when you die, I'm going to be here for you.
16: Yeah. I that's exactly the point I was trying to make. But you got to contemplate this because it's big. Are you capable of going down like Stephen?
15: Well,
16: attitudinally, maybe not being stoned and the roughness of that, but even, man, even in our attitude to be able to go down with, your will be done, Lord.
15: And yeah, into thy hands I commit my spirit.
16: Yeah.
15: That phrase was on the lips of most people, most martyrs who died for the faith.
16: Yeah.
15: Imitating Jesus, whose last words on the cross were, Father, into thy hands I commit my spirit. And that would be the ideal attitude with which we should die.
16: You know, an interesting story that I've come across, I was out visiting a donor who builds 911 rescue boats in the Seattle area, and a wonderful man, and he asked me to come down and just spend a day with him at the factory and watch how they do it. And I'm always, it's like how it's made. Mm-hmm. And he said, I don't know if Joe's here today, but Joe's got a pretty interesting testimony you're going to need to hear. So I'm thinking the whole time. So we're almost three quarters of the way through the day, and here comes this man running at me, and I'm thinking, this must be Joe. And Joe runs up, and he was on the assembly line in some capacity. But he came up to me and said, "Hey, I'm Joe. I love Focus on the Family, Mr. Daly. Thanks for being here today." And I said, "Joe, I've heard you've got quite a testimony." And he goes, yeah, I got a diagnosis of cancer. But cancer, who cares? We're all going to go down. I don't care how we go." I was like, "Okay, that's an interesting statement." I said, "What happened?" And he said, "Well, I had stage 4 cancer, and that night I'm already in the hospital getting a chemo treatment." And he said, "The brightest light, when everybody left the room, the brightest light appeared at the end of my bed. And it was so pure, pure love. It felt like I was going to pop." And he went through that story. And that wasn't even the most relevant part. He just said, "I don't care what gets me. Something's going to get all of us. I can't wait to be tapped in to that source of love once again."
17: Hmm.
16: Wow.
15: Yes, Jim, you know, the statistics on death are very impressive. And I remember sitting with a man who would die 40 days later. He said to me, "If I could sign something to get out of this, I would. But," he said, and he was 64 years old, he said, "I would have to come back to this moment anyway, because there's no way to get out of death. And so if it happens when you're younger or it happens when you're older, it may not matter much to you. Of course, those who are left behind, they struggle. But, you know, in the book of Hebrews, it says that Jesus died to deliver those who through fear of death were all their lifetime subject to bondage." So to the person out there who's a true believer, just know this. Yes, we can't avoid death. We can prepare for it, but the simple fact is this: you are going to arrive in glory.
16: Yeah. Wow.
17: Yeah, what an assurance, what a confidence we can have in our faith in Christ. Dr. Erwin Lutzer is our guest today on Focus on the Family with Jim Daly, and such great insights, such powerful scriptures and examples to help you in your doubts and in your struggles in prayer. We want to equip you to thrive in Christ. That's why we're here as a ministry. And so get a copy of this book. It's going to help you do that. We've got it at focusonthefamily.com/broadcast.
16: Dr. Lutzer, I have been bursting at the seams here to ask you this question. And I think it's one of the most important questions as an example. And you've done a great job giving us, you know, Abraham and Job and Paul and others in Scripture. Let's go to the source, Jesus. I mean, he goes into the Garden of Gethsemane. He knows what's coming. He knows his death is imminent, and it's going to be horrible. Scourging, hanging on a cross, and he prays to the Father. What do we take away from how he prayed?
15: Jim, I want to share my heart with you and with everyone else who is listening, because when I studied this, it was so transforming. Here's the thing. First of all, Jesus is in agony. He asks Peter, James, and John to join him. They, of course, fall asleep. And he goes, according to Matthew, face down on the ground. And he is in great agony. Why? Because he has to drink the cup that his Father gave him. And we know that the cup is the cup of God's wrath. Mm. I want everyone to visualize this. Imagine all of the sin of the world, all compressed, and all of the judgment of God on sin compressed into 3 hours. And Jesus is going to endure that. For a period of time, he's going to be separated from the Father. Fellowship will be broken. The ontological relationship of the Trinity will be totally intact. But Jesus is going to have to say, "My God, my God," the only time in the New Testament where he called God, God, and not his Father. "My God, my God, why hast thou forsaken me?" All right. He needs the help of the disciples. So Jesus is going through unbelievable agony. And by the way, if all depression and fear were sinful, Jesus would sin. But he's sinless. I mean, these kinds of experiences are common to all of us.
16: So grief, that kind of grief is okay. That's in the scope of being godly.
15: Yes.
16: It's not ungodly.
15: Now, Jesus goes, And three times he prays to the Father. And this is in Mark chapter 14. Jesus says, Father, all things are possible with you. Remove this cup from me. And he prays that three times. And then Jesus says, nonetheless, whatever you will, let your will be done. Jim, when I realized this, I left my computer desk and I got on the floor before God, because what I'm going to share was so transforming. Our salvation was founded on an unanswered prayer. What if God had said, yeah, okay, from what I've seen of the human race, let's abort the plan. It's not worth it. These human beings, they're sinners. They love their sin. Let them go and be damned. You and I would not be redeemed. It's because the Father said no to the Son. You have to drink the cup. That is the basis of our salvation. And if I could shout this to everyone who's listening, I would say this, that God may be doing greater things through unanswered prayer than he is through answered prayer. And if I might take the time to just draw a couple of lessons about this. First of all, it's very evident that today's prayerless Christians become tomorrow's backsliders. Here's Peter, James, and John, who fell asleep along with the other disciples. They weren't praying with Christ, and before the chapter ends, you discover that they've all forsaken him. And so if you're a prayerless Christian, this certainly could happen to you. And Jesus said, watch and pray. Jim, you know that the reason we have to watch is to watch for enemies, right? Mm. Because there are enemies, and in our homes today, we have to watch for the enemies, the internet, and everything that comes to us. Watch and pray that you enter not into temptation. The spirit is willing, but the flesh is weak, and we've certainly all experienced that. But here's the thing. Though Jesus Christ's prayer was not answered in the affirmative, his prayer was heard. If you go to Hebrews chapter 5, you discover that Christ in his flesh offered prayers and supplications to God, and he was heard in that he feared. Now, eventually, of course, Jesus was raised from the dead. But notice this. According to Greek scholars, the word heard is positive. He was heard. And I want to say to all those who are listening, even your unanswered prayers are heard by God. I remember in Bible college visiting a home. We were doing some home visitation, and a woman came to the door, and she was wiping her tears from her cheeks. I still remember it vividly, though it was many years ago. And she said, oh, forgive me. I've just been praying for my son. Now, here's the thing. I don't know what happened to her son, but I do know this, that her prayer was heard. So remember this, in Revelation chapter 5, it says that the 24 elders fell down before the Lord, and it says each of them had a golden bowl filled with incense, which is the prayers of the saints. So my dear friend, keep praying. Keep trusting, even if your prayer isn't answered. Remember this, God may have a hidden agenda, and let us begin to thank him for unanswered prayers, because we know that if they are unanswered, there must be a good reason, even if we don't know what that reason is. To be very clear, we have to live by promises, not explanations. Yeah. And so, you and I must recognize here that our Savior experienced unanswered prayer. And thank God he did. When I was on the floor before the Lord, when this finally hit me, I said, Lord, thank you that you said no to the prayer of your son. Thank you. Because if you had said yes, we'd have not been redeemed. So to repeat, God may have agendas that are much greater than our experience. And what we need to do is to lean into that and say, we don't have to understand in order to keep believing. This is the trial of your faith.
16: Right. Now, and that greater is wiser as well. God has wisdom beyond what we could imagine.
15: To everyone listening, at the end of the day, it's not my will. It's not your will. Accept the will of God for you, even though it's very different than God's.

0: hers. And she's like, I think my mom's beautiful. And I look just like her.
1: 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When you get in touch, please let us know you listen on the Kingdom Keys Network. 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
6: Today is Friday, June 26th. Let's take a look at the weather. Today, the high is expected to be in the mid-90s. East breeze this afternoon, 5 to 10 miles per hour. Overnight low tonight, low to mid-70s. Chance of rain in the night, 50%. Tomorrow, slight chance of showers and thunderstorms. High temperature expected to be about 105 degrees.

0: Hello again, everybody. Ricky File here, and this is a program called Keys to Kingdom Living. I am teaching on the subject of God's plan for man using a book by that title that came from Finis Dake. Finis Dake has been in heaven for quite a number of years now, but he was a great Bible scholar of the last century. And thank God for this book. This book is a compilation of Bible lessons that he prepared for correspondence study course. And it's over 1,000 pages. The book's copyright 1949. Isn't that interesting? But it's a very fine textbook. One of the best books, in my opinion, that you'll ever be able to find outside of the Bible itself. And this will help you to understand the Bible. We're studying now at the end of a supplement. There are 25 supplement sections in this book, one after every couple of lessons. And we just finished in the last program, supplement number 9. And at the end of each of these supplements, there are 10 questions that Brother Dake answered and answered them scripturally. And these are very interesting. I'm going to spend the time of this program in these questions today. This is a little sample of what is in this book, and it'll show you how this book can be great, of great benefit to you. I'll tell you at the end of this program how you can get one of these books from us. But if you have one of these books already, over on page 333, that's 333, this is the first of a couple of questions. It's the first two of 10 questions that take about 2.5 pages to answer. Of all of the 10 take about 2.5 pages. Anyway, the first question here is, do you know that Antichrist will never be assassinated? Now, there are many Bible teachers that say that the head on the beast in Revelation 13:3, being wounded to death and healed, symbolizes the assassination of the Antichrist, this human being that will be the Antichrist, and that he will be resurrected and incarnated by Satan himself. In fact, there's some well-known Bible preachers today that teach this very thing. One of the most well-known Bible preachers today teaches this very thing. But this is not true. The Antichrist, this is not something that is taught by these scriptures, that the Antichrist himself will be resurrected. It is not necessary to believe in a resurrected Antichrist. Some people even go so far as to say it will be Judas that will be resurrected. There is sufficient prophecy about the Antichrist that gives us all we need to know about him. The head wounded to death refers to the destruction of an empire and its being revived again to oppose Jesus. The empire itself is revived again, not the human being. There's not going to be a human being resurrected from the dead to be the Antichrist. The seven heads on the beast are, we are told very plainly, that they are seven kingdoms. Five had fallen before John's day. One was in existence in his day. And the seventh one was to come after his day, made up of the 10 kingdoms inside the old Roman Empire. But that wasn't the beast himself, for he is explained to be the eighth, or the leader of the eighth kingdom, symbolized by the beast. The beast and its seven heads. And then it mentions in Revelation 17, the eighth kingdom. If the heads symbolize kingdoms and not personal human beings, then the head wounded to death doesn't refer to the assassination of the Antichrist, but to the destruction of one of the seven kingdoms and its revival again. Now, you can read about this revival of this kingdom in Daniel chapter 7 and in Revelation chapter 17. The Antichrist will be a mortal man up to the very day that Jesus comes to the earth, and he will be killed by Jesus. He will be killed by Jesus. This disproves all of the stated theories of the Antichrist being killed and resurrected and an immortal man. during the last 3.5 years before Jesus comes. That would be required if the head wounded to death were an actual person. But it's not a person, it's a kingdom. Okay? That's interesting. These are not things that we fall out with anybody about. If you want to agree with the famous Bible preacher that this is a person that is killed and resurrected and becomes the Antichrist, well, we're not going to fall out with you over that. That's fine. We can disagree on things like this or that are non-consequential to our relationship with God. Number two of the 10 questions that Dake poses in this part of the book, do you know that the Antichrist will never reign from Rome or any great capital of the present world? According to Isaiah chapter 13 and chapter 14 and Zechariah chapter 5 and Revelation chapter 16 and chapter 18 and other passages, but according to those, the city of Babylon will be rebuilt and will be the capital of the Antichrist during the first 3.5 years of Daniel's 70th week. That's the 7-year tribulation period. In the middle of that time, he will break his covenant with Israel and enter into the Holy Land and make Jerusalem his capital for most of the last half of the tribulation. This is interesting. The Antichrist does not come from Rome. So that puts the Pope out. He doesn't come from the British Empire either. So that puts Prince Charles and anybody else over there out. Did you know that, this is the third question now, that the Antichrist will not be an incarnation of Satan? That is not taught in the Scripture. This man is certainly controlled by Satan, but he's not an incarnation of Satan like Jesus was an incarnation of God. Satan is a separate person from the Antichrist and is one that is totally yielded to Satan, but he's not an incarnation of Satan. The dragon, that is the devil, in Revelation chapter 12 and 13, and then the beast out of the sea, the Antichrist, those are two separate individuals. And then there's a third one, the beast out of the earth, that's the false prophet. These are always seen in Revelation chapters 12, 13, and 19 as three separate persons throughout the book of Revelation. Satan is never incarnated in anyone and doesn't need to be to dominate anybody. All that he is needed for him to dominate somebody is for that somebody to submit to him. So to teach the Antichrist that the incarnation of Satan is stretching the Scripture. I mean, it's just actually making up something because it's not taught in the Scripture. Satan is a person. He's an angel with a real body. It's a spirit body, and you can't see it normally, but it's a real, tangible, physical body in the spirit realm, and it can't get on the inside of anybody else bodily. Those angels that fell with Satan, they're not the ones that are demons that inhabit the bodies of people. Those are disembodied spirits that seek to inhabit bodies. These fallen angels, including Satan himself, they can't get inside of somebody else's body any more than you can get inside of somebody else's body. Interesting, huh? Question number four, did you know that the personal Antichrist will never come from the bottomless pit? That's clear from the fact that he'll be a mortal man up to the time of the second coming of Jesus. No mortal man could live in the bottomless pit. It's not even the place for departed human spirits in the first place. The beast that ascendeth out of the bottomless pit is an angelic being and a supernatural spirit that will work with the Antichrist and cause him to get power over the 10 kingdoms that will be formed someday inside what was the old Roman Empire. But he's not from the bottomless pit himself. He is in cahoots with this demonic creature from the bottomless pit. So you have the spirit from the abyss, and then you have this human Antichrist, which is a mortal man. And then you have the kingdom of the Antichrist that's dominated by this spirit and is ruled by the earthly human Antichrist. I hope that didn't muddle things up for you. It was clear to me. I hope it was to you. Here's another question Brother Dake poses. And you can read these things in this book and look up all the scriptures that he gives, the scripture references, because it's very interesting to study these things in detail. The Antichrist will not reign over America, not per se, nor will he be a worldwide dictator. Oh, that comes as a shock to a lot of people. He will reign mainly over the 10 kingdoms that will be formed inside the old Roman Empire territory and a few others that he overcomes. And there probably will be a lot of countries, including America, that will give honor and homage to him, but he doesn't specifically reign over them. His kingdom is made up of 10 toes, not 153 or however many nations there are. Those, the symbol of the Antichrist in the book of Daniel is a symbol of a creature that had 10 toes, or in Revelation, a beast that had 10 horns. So there are certain countries that are specifically said to escape his rule in Daniel chapter 11, verses 40 to 44. There are countries that make war on him, as you can see in Daniel chapter 11, verse 40 to 44. So he is obviously not ruling over them. How many times have you heard people talk about the coming world ruler? I'll tell you the truth of the matter, the coming world ruler is Jesus. Nobody will ever reign over the entire world except Jesus. The Antichrist will not reign over the entire world. His main territory is the 10 countries inside the old Roman Empire territory, and America never was inside that territory, never will be. And because certain countries escape him, as we've already noted, we can conclude scripturally that he will not be a worldwide dictator. Question number 6. Did you know that multitudes of people of many nations will never take the mark of the beast? And they won't be killed by the Antichrist? This is a very interesting thing. It has been taught that everybody will either take the mark or be killed. He will give the order that people cannot buy or sell unless they take his mark, and many people will be martyred. And we see things even in our own nation that make you think of this coming time when there's total control of people by the government. The Bible speaks of many people of all nations that are left after the reign of Antichrist, people who will be alive in the millennium. Well, they weren't saved before the tribulation, or they would have gone in the rapture. And they don't take the mark of the beast, or they would have gone to hell. So not everybody is going to take the mark, and not everybody is going to be killed that doesn't take the mark. That mark is mainly for his kingdom. Mainly for his kingdom that he rules over. If he killed every person on earth that didn't take his mark, and the Lord sends to hell everybody that does take the mark, which he will, then there wouldn't be one person left to enter the millennium. Just us coming back from heaven. I got to stop. There are more questions, but that's 6 of them in this supplement section. If you want one of these books, send $45 to Kingdom Keys Network, P.O. 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Gotta go. I'll talk to you next week on this program called Keys to Kingdom Living.
1: Yes, good morning. I just wanted to state my position of Ricky's rant. It really resounds reliability and gives righteous resources to reduce the riffraff, ragtag, rabble, stinking thinking of the confused constituency consisting of left-leaning loser liberals that desire to deal death and destruction to the citizens of propriety within our society. It exposes the exposition condition and position of the situation of our nation during the duration of the early morning hours. So that's my opinion. Thank you.

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1: He who does not believe God has made him a liar. Whoa! Hang on, what? He who does not believe God has made God a liar. God's not a liar, so what does that mean? That means your unbelief is telling God you're a liar, God. Most people don't realize this. Do you see maybe now why this pastor decided to get so buck wild this morning and to scream at you to praise God and raise your hands? Why? Because I want you to understand something. Your praise is the outward evidence that you believe God. Your lack of praise calls God a liar. Let me say that again in case y'all didn't hear me over here. Your praise shows that you believe God. Your lack of praise shows that you think he's a liar. I know God promised to lead me into victory, but I'm sure not experiencing it right now. You need a new perspective. You need to get God's perspective, which is higher than yours, according to the book of Isaiah. His thoughts are higher than yours. His ways are higher, which means yours are lower. So be careful to hold back your praise to the highest king because of your lowly perspective. Come on now. I'll tell you, you get his perspective, you're not going to have any pastor say, come on and praise him. Come on and lift your hands. Come on and do it. You're not going to have anybody do that. You'll just automatically do it. Because you believe God. Oh, it's easy to praise him. I like that song. It's easy to worship. It's easy to worship. Stop defining it. It's hard. I'm telling you, it was hard for me. When I first went to a church as a young person, it was really a youth ministry, but a church did this too. It's pretty cool the way God works because Alex, wave at everybody over there. Alex, you know, was a little bitty kid when I first moved to Amarillo. How old were you in 95? Three. I remember him when he was young. So I went to church. And in this church, praise and worship started. People went down to the front. So amazing how these things become a part of you. And I thought that was a bit radical. Because my whole life was you just sit there and look like a lump on a log the whole time, right? Now, that's not what everyone did, but that's what I did. The piano and organ would start. There would be people rejoicing. And there's some of those songs I hear that stir a fire on me because they were imprinted on me as a youngster. But whenever I moved, we moved to Amarillo in 1995. December 95 is when I moved. And we went to church. People were coming down to worship. And I'm like, oh, these people are a little bit nuts. But since so many were doing it, I can slip in and be part of the crowd. Now, I didn't really intend on praising. I just want to be part of the crowd. Because, you know, they had a drum set. I always wanted to be a drummer. I'd always get these pots and pans out as a kid and make a horrible noise unto the Lord. But we didn't have a drum set. The camera's having trouble finding me. What if I stood right here? Sorry. I just thought, I'm on camera. I better watch what I'm doing. So I came down front, and I got to where I could see the drums. And Alex's dad was the one playing drums. And I'm staring at him, and he's staring at me. He's playing, he starts flipping and doing twirl when he's do. I was like, whoa! Notice I'm not praising God. I'm impressed by the drummer. Why am I bringing that up? Because you have all kinds in church. Some go through the motions, but that doesn't mean they're really coming to praise God. If you want to experience breakthrough, and you want to start experiencing this eternal life right here and right now, here it is. All you have to do is enter in by faith and decide, instead of coming to watch the drummer. Cool, man. Look at that. There ain't no praise going on at all. I'm just staring at the drummer. Did I get breakthrough? No. Not a thing. Same thing again when you just sit there and stare. Not a thing. But when I decided to enter in, it was a youth service one night. That's why I walked down. Because I like doing this. It makes people nervous. If you're a first-time guest, I normally don't do this. Isn't that right? I hadn't done it in a while. I had to come back here by Slim Jim because I can't make him nervous. I used to walk on the chairs a lot. I don't always get to do that. This is cool from back here. I sit kind of far back, like maybe even further back. You guys are doing a great job in the sound booth today. So I sit right about here. Everybody good? Does this feel awkward to you? Whoa, I feel some air conditioning back here. No wonder y'all always tell me it's cold. I need to get one of those up there. Maybe we need to put the pulpit back here and y'all sit up there so y'all can leave here hot. Wow, no wonder y'all are cold. Anybody cold in here? Raise your hand. We need to invest in some blankets around here. Anyway, I'm sitting about right here. Praise and worship starts. I'm making you work hard over there, cameraman. And praise and worship started. Now, the majority of people ran down front. So I'm now the oddball out here. Like, I'm feeling odd right now, preaching, looking back here. And I decided, well, I guess I'll go forward. But I brought a friend with me that was worldly, because he made me feel more comfortable. But I thought, well, I'll go down. So I went down. Now, everybody's crowding the front, and I'm back about right here, right? So I'm half in, half out. You ever been there before? Half in, half out. I don't know. Do I want to get that radical? And so I'm sitting here, and I remember they're praising, and I'm kind of, you know, how white folks is. And it's, the beat's going, and a second later, my knees are moving, you know. Yeah, I'm joking. I'm being serious, okay. But I decide, because I'm looking at everybody raises their hand, so I decide to do this. So I do that, and what's the first thing that comes to my mind? What does your friend think? So I turn around and looked. Now he's sitting about where this young lady is right here. And you know what he did to me? Pointed and laughed. So you know what I didn't do the rest of the time? I just stood there. No praise, no breakthrough, no movement spiritually, because I just sat there. And the reason I'm bringing this up is because you can have the knowledge that there's an eternal inheritance available today to enter in, but that doesn't mean you're entering in. But finally, I got to a point where I didn't care what people thought anymore. And pretty soon I went from lagging in the back to running to the front to starting to be a youth leader after that. I mean, God got a hold of me. Thank God. Now, you'd think being raised in a preacher's home like I was that everything would have been that way automatically. But see, I had to choose whether or not I was going to enter in. And this is my point. When I'm preaching this series to you, this could change everything about your life and your family tree. But you have to still choose to enter in. You have to enter in. So like a while ago, we gave you the opportunity. Put on a garment of praise for a spirit of heaviness. And can I just say this? There were still probably 20% in this room or more that decided to keep the garment of heaviness on instead of praise. And I'm not mad at you. I'm just saying, it's a choice. Are you saying God's mad at me? No, I'm saying he's already provided something, and it's up to you to take what he's provided. Wow. I may go back there and preach. It felt so cool. I just had an idea. My team might not even write this down. Turn it down even lower so everybody moves from the back to the front. All right. 1 John 5. Let's get back on point here. I know some people hate it when I talk like that. Oh, pastor, preach the word. Stop trying to be funny. Okay. 1 John 5:10. Let's read it again. He who believes in the Son of God has the witness in himself. He who does not believe God has made him a liar because he has not believed the testimony that God has given of his son. And this is the testimony that God has given us eternal life. And this life is in his son. Woo. So if I'm in him, then I'm in eternal life right now. That's Bible. Say it out loud. That's Bible. He who has the Son, verse 12 says, has life. He who does not have the Son of God does not have life. That's talking of eternal life. So in him, right now, I have eternal life. I want you to say that with me because you need to get this confession right. Say this. In him, right now, I have eternal life. Say it one more time. In him, right now, I have eternal life. If I have the Son, if he is my Lord, is what that means, then guess what? I have eternal life. I have eternal life. Say that. I have eternal life. Everybody say it. I have eternal life. Yeah, I don't have to die to have it. I have it now. Glory to God. Now, on this particular part, people can get off in their thinking. Sometimes that happens. Even, you know, people get to this point, they've heard this, I believe that, but then they get off in their thinking. And what I mean is this, I want you to think about this. I was stirred this morning to deliver this part of the message to you. Here's what I mean about people get their thinking off. They get hung up on a certain part of the gospel. You see, understand something. The truth is none of us deserve eternal life. No one deserves it. Why? Because all have sinned. None of us could earn eternal life. Yet, 2 Thessalonians 1:8 and 1 Peter 4:17. Jot those down. Go look them up later. 2 Thessalonians 1:8 and 1 Peter 4:17. They both say that we must obey the gospel to walk in eternal life here and now and in eternity. I added that last part in it, but they both say you must obey the gospel if you're going to experience freedom from God's wrath being poured out. If you're going to experience this eternal inheritance, you must obey the gospel. So here's what I'm talking about, where people get their thinking off. They think, wait a minute, I have to obey. I thought I didn't deserve it. Well, can I tell you, two things can be true at one time. Because God commands you to obey doesn't mean you now deserve it because you obey. But you're not going to get this inheritance unless you obey. Listen to me carefully. I'm not trying to confuse you. I'm trying to help bring clarity to you because there's a lot of confusion in this area. And I know for years even, I struggled with this of thinking, wait a minute, I have to obey, but I don't deserve it. And there's a whole lot of people that camp out on one side or the other of this thing and cause people to believe a certain way, create strongholds in people. And what I'm telling you is, you do not deserve this inheritance. But at the same time, you must obey Jesus, the King of Kings and Lord of Lords, if you're going to walk in the inheritance.
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0: with SRN News. I'm Bob Agnew in Washington. Venezuelans are taking the search for missing loved ones into their own hands in the aftermath of that pair of powerful earthquakes this week. Many of them complained today that they haven't seen state rescue teams, despite authorities projecting an image of a robust government response. Meanwhile, U.S. Secretary of State Marco Rubio says the State Department and Pentagon are teaming up to provide some help from the U.S.
1: We've already stood up our disaster response teams at the Department of State in our humanitarian efforts. It's something we did very well in Jamaica after that storm, and it's something we're really prepared to do now. So I've already spoken to Secretary Hegseth. The Department of War is going to have to play a big logistical role here because they have the ability to land in challenging places.
0: SRN News and our parent company Salem Media are partnering with Christian nonprofit Food for the Poor to rush emergency aid to victims of this tragedy. Listeners wanting to help can find an online banner at the top of our website at srnnews.com. At least five arrests have been made now after damage to the Lincoln Memorial Reflecting Pool.
2: Vandals who targeted the newly renovated Lincoln Memorial Reflecting Pool are now facing consequences. After critics blamed the Trump administration for damage at the landmark, investigators say vandalism was the real cause. Officials say multiple suspects damaged portions of the pool, leading to arrests and federal citations. Repairs are already underway ahead of America's 250th birthday celebration. Willie Nelson, Washington.
0: President Trump says Iran will use unfrozen assets to purchase billions in U.S. farm products. Just one way he says the administration is opening up new markets.
3: Europe, we've opened it up because they had it closed. And Asia, South America, Australia is now allowing U.S. beef into its market for the first time in more than 25 years. And China is committed to purchase at least $17 billion in U.S. agricultural products.
0: On Wall Street, the Dow is up 55 points. 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
0: New study takes a look at who is actually attending church services these days. Here's correspondent Michael Harrington.
7: Young people, that's who. A new poll from Lifeway Research reveals that amongst Generation Z, Americans ages 18 to 28, people attend worship services an average of 6 times in any given month. Millennials and Generation X only go 5 times a month on average, and baby boomers show up 4.5 times. Young adults are also more likely than any other age cohort to be part of a small group activity at their church. Michael Harrington reporting.
0: Many polls have indicated that Christianity is in decline in this country, with fewer Americans describing themselves as followers of Christ. But according to a new survey from the Pew Research Center, 43% of the general population believe the government should seek to promote Christian values in its policies versus 38% who say that's not a good idea. This is SRN News. WNBA player Lisa Thompson suspended now one game for a hit to Caitlin Clark's throat.
8: The WNBA has suspended Phoenix's Alyssa Thomas for one game after she made contact with her fist to Caitlin Clark's throat in Wednesday night's matchup against Indiana. It happened in the second quarter and was deemed to be a non-basketball act. The league gave Thomas a flagrant foul 2 penalty for it. No foul was called on the play by officials. The WNBA is allowed to review a game to reclassify a flagrant foul or to classify as flagrant any foul not called as such during a game.
0: That is Julie Walker reporting. Carlos Mendoza has been fired as manager of the underperforming New York Mets and has been replaced by Andy Green. New York is 34-47 following a 6-game losing streak, 15 games behind NL East leading Atlanta.
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3: Hi, this is Billy Nickel with Amarillo's First Family Church next to Jorge's Restaurant. Napoleon Bonaparte was the greatest general of his day. His goal was to rule the world. When leading his army to conquer Russia, a snowstorm left his proud military broken and defeated. Napoleon's response was, "God Almighty was too much for me." What a comfort to know that the ultimate ruler of the world, Jesus Christ, wants to be the ruler of your life. He's never lost a battle, and he never will, and he's promised to never leave or forsake you.
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5: Back once again, Meryl Matthews, Liberty McCarter in studio with us. A little bit later, we might open up the phones. I suspect she'll have some comments because socialism has definitely been in the news. And we didn't open up the phones the last couple of days because our producer was out, but he is back and we're excited about that. But Dr. Meryl Matthews, let me come to you for just a minute because this first article comes from John Fund. Mm-hmm. You've interviewed John Fund. Mm-hmm. I've interviewed John Fund. We've known him for years. This really was written almost 5 days ago before the election, but I kept it in there because it gives you some history, because he reminds us of the fact that when you look at some of these individuals that are running off of the, if you will, DSA platform, Democratic Socialists of America, they have a platform right now that calls for the abolishing of the U.S. Supreme Court, mm-hmm. defunding the Pentagon, mm-hmm. offering universal amnesty to illegal immigrants, transferring the ownership of major corporations to the public, and replacing the president and the Supreme Court with an executive and judiciary chosen by and subordinate to Congress.
6: Yes.
5: Other than that, we're talking about completely changing and rewriting the Constitution. And a while back, you actually went to the various proceedings of this DSA convention, mm-hmm. and wrote a very good piece, which is still available on our website, on the Hill. If you want to take some of the craziest ideas you can possibly come up with, those are the ideas of the platform of these individuals now winning, in some cases, the primaries, or in a couple of cases, actually, mayoral elections.
6: Yeah, the Democratic Socialists of America was created in, I think, 1980, in the 1980s. and it was attempt to be just a voice within the Democratic Party. Mm-hmm. Increasingly, they're becoming the Democratic Party, and yes, that's the change that's going on. And people need to realize this, and you need to look at what the Democratic Socialists of America are advocating. You've mentioned what John was talking about there is some of the changes in their platform. If they could become even more left, they are moving even further to the left. And the real threat here, because I wrote my piece about Bernie-crats, my deadline's Monday, so it came out Tuesday, and then you had the primaries, and Mamdani's endorsed candidates won 7 of 8 races there. Wow. Mamdani would vote 7 of 8 races. And these are amazing people in how far left they are. And the problem that Democrats are facing now is all the energy is behind Bernie Sanders. I mean, you can see pictures, Bernie Sanders holding the hand of all of these candidates. Uh-huh. And they are behind, they're moving further to the left, and Democrats are going to either have to figure out how to drag the party back to being traditionally far left as opposed to far, far left. And I don't know if they'll be able to do it. And from the Mamdani endorsements, they can say, look, we're winning races. We're where their energy is. You need to get on board with us if you want to win elections again. And that'll be a compelling message to a lot of Democrats, especially younger Democrats.
7: Help our listeners for just a minute, because we used to talk about Blue Dog Democrats. Mm-hmm. We used to talk about
6: Yellow Dog Democrats, too.
7: Yeah, Yellow Dog Democrats. We also talked about just left of center Democrats. And yet many of them were defeated in these primaries, were they not?
6: Yes, they were. So many of the Democrats that were defeated, some of them were sort of popular, but they were defeated by wide margins. I mean, it's not like for some of them, it wasn't even close. But a Blue Dog Democrat was one who was considered to be a largely moderate to, mm-hmm, not conservative so much, but generally moderate Democrat. I don't believe there are any Blue Dog Democrats. We talked about those in the late 90s, early 2000s. Those are mostly gone. Yellow Dog Democrats is somebody who always voted for a Democrat, no matter what the person
7: was. Yellow Dog.
6: And so, but the moderate element of the Democrats are being phased out if they haven't already gone. And you have some people, and I've mentioned this, Rahm Emanuel, who used to be Barack Obama's chief of staff, was also the mayor of Chicago, ambassador to Japan. You have Governor Shapiro of Pennsylvania, and these are people of the left, but they're rational people, they're reasonable people of the left. And then Andy Beshear, the governor of Kentucky, who's been reelected in Kentucky, which is generally a red state. And so the question is, as we move past this next election and presidential candidates start emerging, who are we going to see pop up? Alexandria Ocasio-Cortez, she will be old enough to be president.
8: Yeah, I think what we've talked about for a long time is the fact that socialism is really sweeping through the ideologies of younger adults. So it has been

0: God warns and then he delivers. In Isaiah chapter 5, the prophet Isaiah proclaimed a judgment on the Jerusalem of his day. His message was one of final judgment. No more warnings, no more time. Could his words be the final words of judgment on America? Hello, I'm Sam Rohr with the American Pastors Network and another Stand in the Gap Minute. In verse 24, God said, "I'll destroy your nation because you've rejected my commands and despised my holy name. Therefore, my fearsome anger will come against you. I've warned and pleaded with you, but you've ignored my voice." In that day, Israel deserved God's judgment. Their sin was great. Their time was up. Shouldn't we in America look in the mirror and consider our sins in light of Israel then? Idolatry, murder of the unborn, materialism, apathy, moral relativism, addictions of all types, bribery, corruption, and arrogant indifference. Will you join with us at Stand in the Gap Radio and TV and respond in repentance to God's warnings? 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
1: This is Speak the Word, based on Matthew 8:8, where the centurion asked Jesus to speak the word. Here now is author, Bible teacher, and evangelist, Pastor Joanne Ramsey.
2: You speak the word of God, you put him first, and your whole life will change. Believe me. Before I became a Christian, I was not in poverty. I was not doing without. I was a lady that had about anything she wanted. But you know, your desires change. And when you put God first, your want-tos will change. And when your want-tos change, then your whole life will change. All those desires of your heart, God will begin to give them to you. Blessed be the name of the Lord. Hallelujah. And 1 John 5:5, it says, "Who is it that is victorious over the world but he who believes?" He believes that Jesus is the Son of God, who trusts and relies on that fact. Let me remind you that Jesus Christ himself lives in you, lives in me, and that, my brothers and sisters, changes everything. It changes the whole equation. Hallelujah. God puts us in a safe place. He said, "Only a spectator shall you be, yourself inaccessible, in the secret place of the Most High, as you witness the reward of the wicked. Because you have made the Lord your refuge and the Most High your dwelling place." Praise God. I want desperately, brothers and sisters, to help you to see that you have the power to do it. Not a form of godliness, but you have the real power.
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4: Back once again, if you'd like to join the conversation, 1-800-351-1212, which again is a different number to call, which we'll give a little bit later if you want to donate, and I would hope that you would do so. But Dr. Matthews, you suggested we might use this article from the Wall Street Journal, which I thought was very appropriate. Do Bible passages belong in English class? It's cultural literacy, they said, to read about the Valley of the Shadow of Death. Now, you and I are the two old guys around the table, and we can remember, and I was growing up in the San Francisco Bay Area, and even there in junior high school, I remember reading the book of Genesis and talking about the Bible, and you grew up in a time when not only did you read the Bible, you even prayed in school, that's not so long ago if you think about it in terms of Western culture.
5: In Longview, Texas, we did exactly that, and most of us were, because sometimes the teacher would call on us to pray. This is the second and third grade, so we didn't really know what we were doing.
4: I know.
5: And so we were hoping they'd call on our neighbor sitting next to us, and occasionally they would call on us, and I got called on it one time. But yes, we used to pray in school, and the notion of discussing Bible, religion, and other things was just part of the general discussion, but no one was ever pushing this as a religion on anybody that I recall.
4: And again, I grew up in a place where it was there was more of a secular attitude, but it's still kind of the idea in English class that how could you understand all of the phrases that Shakespeare used, phrases and idioms that we use all the time, to be an educated person, you needed to at least know something about the Bible. And so, Liberty, let me come to you for just a minute. point because we were talking about those booklets. The next booklet coming out is yours on AI in education. Mm-hmm. We also have a Future Outlook magazine coming out on education. And it does seem to me that a well-educated person should have read the Bible, needs to know how much of our history and even our English language comes from the Bible.
6: Yes, you know, I loved this this editorial because they cite several examples. Of course, we know Shakespeare references the Bible multiple times. There are other poems and books, but even some rap hits that people will know. And so that reference passages of scripture. So it really is cultural literacy. You know, I just like reading Homer, and I think that kids should be exposed to the Odyssey and the Iliad, and maybe they will be in theaters a little bit this summer. I don't know.
5: I think they're making a new Odyssey, aren't they?
6: They are. Yep. I would recommend the source material first. But, you know, it's funny from a Christian school perspective, when I taught high school literature and we were reading that, you did have some Christian parents say, why are we studying all these pagan cultures? And you talked about, well, this is such an integral part of Western civilization and just people's kind of collective imagination and psyche. And so it's important to understand the stories that influenced Western civilization for a long time. I think you make the same argument for the Bible from the other side. Well, if I'm not a Christian, why do I want my kid to study the Bible in public school? It's cultural literacy. And again, if we're operating in reality, then in our nation, the founders assumed a biblical worldview, as we've talked about so many times. So even if you just want to understand the way they were thinking, it can be helpful to read the things that they were educated on and very familiar with. So this is just kind of basic cultural understanding that, yes, people need.
5: And even if you're looking at early speeches given in America, they were oftentimes peppered with little quotes from the Bible, references Certainly. To the Bible and so forth. And you wouldn't know what they were talking about unless you had seen that and was just aware of the general aspect of the Bible in both our history and in our literature.
4: Let's just, if we can, since we don't have a lawyer here, so I don't claim to be a lawyer or practice it on television, but nevertheless, I have enough experience to know that a lot of the question that is surrounded that goes back to a case in 1963, Abington School District versus Shemp. And that's where the Supreme Court said that this would be an establishment of religion. But what they were talking about is where there were mandatory Bible readings, oftentimes read over the intercom, mm-hmm. which they then would say was an establishment of religion. But even at the time, they also said that there was a literary and historical value to those, and if I may quote from them, they said, nothing we have said here indicates that a study of the Bible or religion, when presented objectively as part of the secular program of education, may not be effectively inconsistent with the First Amendment. And the argument was that there is a historical value. Well, more recently, you might remember the Kennedy decision, which also recognized, as well as the one of the Bradensburg Cross cases, in many cases talking about the historical value of these monuments. And so there, I think, is a very powerful case to be said that it is part of our literature. And in a time when we've had sort of this woke idea, we're going to throw out everything that comes from dead white leaders and writers and poets and musicians, there is a sense of common sense coming back and saying, look, there's just no way that you could really be considered to be educated if you didn't at least know a little bit about what's in the Bible, looking at it at the very least from its historical point of view.
6: Yes, it's a historical point of view, its impact over history. There are multiple genres of

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1: This is Millennial Moment with Farrell Griffin, shedding light on millennial issues with a biblical worldview. Thank you so much, friend, for tuning in, a station of inspiration and information, the Kingdom Keys Network, who is sponsoring my airtime today. Lately, we've been on a parenting tangent. We've been on a kick talking about us millennials who are parents and generations beyond, younger than me, those parents, generation X, Y, Z, those who are in the early stages and other stages of parenting children, how vital it is that we obey the scriptures and we train up a child in the way he or she should go, so that when they're old, they will not depart from it. That is incredibly vital. And boundaries play a big role in our training, because when we teach our kids to O-B-E-Y, obey mom and dad, and we do it and we hold the word justly, and we are telling and teaching them to do things morally and rightly according to God's word with a biblical worldview, then they are learning the basics of Christianity, and you as parent are their first vision or view of God in their lives. That is their first view of God in their lives, is you as parent. So make certain you are telling them to act justly, live rightly, and humbly and mercifully, to walk that way with God and with others. How vital the scriptures are in Hosea that tell us such. That is incredibly vital for us as Christians and for our children, as those who are being trained and raised in the way of Christ. Now, some parents want to substitute the discipline and the wisdom of God for being their children's friend, being a gentle parent. Well, that doesn't go well with the Lord, and it really doesn't go well in life. This man, Scott Donnell, has a sound clip about gentle parenting, and I want to share it with you right now.
2: 10 years gentle parenting, and now my kids won't take no for an answer. How do I fix this?
3: It has to do with their respect. Don't say no louder, mean it more. A lot of times kids lose respect for gentle parents because they let them get away with everything. There's no real consequences. There's no issues when they do something that's unsafe or wrong. The parents prefer to keep it gentle and protect the relationship. But relationships usually become estranged later in life when all you do is coddle and be gentle all the time. So the two best words in parenting are firm and kind. Don't do gentle parenting. Do firm and kind parenting. And that'll gain more respect. And that'll help you say things once instead of reminding them 50 times to do everything.
1: Yeah, I think that's some really good wisdom. He doesn't give scripture there, but that is some great wisdom. You as parents are the leader. You are in charge. You don't have to snowplow for your kid. You don't have to move in front of them. You can be kind and you can help them. But as parents called of the Lord, we are teaching our children the benefits of obedience. When they obey God's voice, when they obey their parents, they are blessed. When you disobey, you are not blessed. Disobedience brings heartache. It brings rebellion. It brings a lot of things that we don't want to see in life. So disobedience is not the track. So being firm and making certain that your children do obey is vital. This is coming from someone who is a very strong-willed child, but I was spanked multiple times in my childhood constantly when I needed it, and praise God, it paid off. My husband is thankful, and I'm just encouraging you parents to don't give up, don't throw in the towel, but be a firm parent and do what God's word says.
0: 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And now, here again is Kirby Anderson.
4: Back once again, if you'd like to join us on air, 1-800-351-1212 is a different number to call, but that's again the on-air line. And I thought for just a few minutes, one of the pieces that, Liberty suggested is one that has come out. It's a Gallup particular survey, which says many Gen Zers missing a sense of meaning or purpose in life. Now, again, let me just recognize that as you are supporting Point of View, of course, one of the programs we do on a regular basis is the Next Generation Roundtable, not to mention, of course, the podcast that Liberty does, the Know Why podcast. But Liberty, here's another good example of the reason that you do what you do. The youngest generation, the so-called Gen Zers, are individuals that in many cases say that it's very true or pretty true that their life has meaning or that they have sense of purpose, but they are still having some struggles with that. So even though there is a positive element, there's a negative one as well. And I think we can say it's the best of times, the worst of times, but I think if you really buy into this kind of secular mindset, and if you don't have something that is worth living for, like the gospel, I think you can understand why a whole generation of individuals are sort of aimless and have no sense of purpose.
5: Yeah, and this is really key to understanding the outlook of so many young people, even maybe some of the political radicalism that we have been discussing. Because think about it, if you don't feel like your life has any meaning or purpose, that's so depressing. And we are seeing people being depressed. We've talked about young men feeling like they don't have a purpose, but this is from Gallup. I think I am going to do a Know Why podcast episode on this because this is something worth really digging into, but just kind of an overview here. Overall, 1 in 3 members of Gen Z struggle to either feel like their life is meaningful or have a sense of purpose in life. And to drill down a little more, when you look at, they have a kind of breakdown of Gen Z, including teenagers. But when you look at just Gen Z adults, 24% don't feel like life is meaningful. And 21% don't feel like they have a sense of purpose in life. It's the opposite. Only 24% feel like their life is meaningful, and only 21% feel like they have a sense of purpose in life. That's such a small percentage. And one of the interesting things is that they did say that if they have a job that is focused on helping others, that is a sense of fulfillment. Mm-hmm. But what's interesting is that they also have a perception that having those kinds of jobs that are focused on helping people don't pay enough. Mm-hmm. So they also feel a lot of depression due to financial pressure. So this helps us understand that just, again, kind of the malaise that so many members of Gen Z are feeling, and then how they perceive their ability to get that fulfillment, and they're perceiving it through their work, but a kind of job that they really can't afford to have.
6: Do they have an explanation as to why that's the case?
5: When I
6: was young, I mean, once you got out of high school or college, the notion was go to work, find, get some ambition, go to work. And if I had said, I feel depressed because people said, what's the matter with you? You know, get busy. And I'm just wondering, why do they feel that's the case?
5: Well, you know, all this says here is that the perceived barriers to seeking helping focused jobs, the top one, 49%, I don't think those jobs pay enough. Second, 46%, these jobs tend to be hard or emotionally draining. There's little or no career advancement, and it kind of goes down from there. Now, a little context that I'll add just based on some other research that I've read recently is that when you look at Gen Z and what they value, I think we've talked about this, especially Gen Z women, what they value more than even having a family is their career. Mm-hmm. And I can say from a millennial perspective too, a lot of young adults from the time they were little, what's the one question that kids often get asked?
6: What do you do when you grow up?
5: Exactly. What do you want to be when you grow up? But when you focus on that so much and think about schools, they're not focused on whole person education, but preparing you for the workforce. Pick pick a major, pick an activity so you can get a scholarship, pick a degree, go find fulfillment in your work. Don't get married. Don't have a family. Put that on hold. You got to get your career fulfillment first. Well, guess what? That's not fulfilling. And then if you think, well, the only way I have any identity is through my career. So if I want to feel like my life is purposeful, I got to go work for, you know, the animal shelter or something like that. But that doesn't pay enough to pay my bills. And it's all turned around because as Christians, we know anything you do can be a form of service unto the Lord and unto other people. And work is not your whole identity. But it's just interesting to understand that's where their mind is.
6: I wonder if it's going to be, if it's exacerbated as we're moving into a time where companies are laying off. I'm reading stories after stories of people who are coming out of college having trouble finding a job. Mm-hmm. And even in things that they thought they might do well in, like finances or engineering or something. And so I wonder if that ends up exacerbating this problem.
5: I think so. I mean, if you are dependent on not only your sense of identity as a person and worth to come from your job and your career and having, again, career advancement. If you are also expecting it to not to be fulfilling emotionally and never be emotionally draining, well, work is going to be like that sometimes. And if you're expecting that to be the source of your sense of purpose in life, then if you're having a hard time finding a job or a job that you feel like meets all that, yeah, that you're not going to in a good place.
6: You know, Kirby, I've also just seen, and my wife and I have talked about this several times, a lot of kids coming up through high school and they graduate from high school and they just want to play video games. They don't want to go to work. We know a family where the parents said, we're going to put you in college. We're going to pay for it. We're going to help you fill out all the forms that you have to do. And they finally, after a couple of years, brought the kid home because he was failing to thrive in college. And because what he wants to do is play video games.
4: And again, I posted a commentary that I did a while back called American Idol, IDLE, the idleness.
6: Good.
4: And again,
6: words.
4: That comes from the fact that the Department of Labor in April concluded that 1 in 3 men were neither working nor looking for work. Mm-hmm. Now, think that through for just a minute. Now, of course, we've quoted Mike Rowe. We've quoted Nicholas Eberstadt, who wrote the book, A Men Without Work. And again, it's worth mentioning, these are not people not working. They're not even looking for work. Mm-hmm. And if you dig into the numbers, this male joblessness is an issue because there are many jobs that are available. I think AI may change some of that. But right now, there are places looking for good individuals that have a work ethic. But we have a whole generation, or at least a good number in the generation, that don't have a good work ethic. And like you said, they are disabled either emotionally or they are interested in being entertained. They are addicted to their screens. They're addicted to pornography. They're addicted to things that keep them from being effective. And this is why then you have a number of women saying, you know, I don't really see any great male prospects out there, right? And so in some respects, you sometimes have the men, the Gen Z men are more interested in getting married and have a family than the Gen Z women. And I think some of that gets back to this joblessness and just the lethargy that seems to be in this generation.
6: Liberty also talked about the pay that people felt like they weren't going to be compensated well enough. And several years ago, the BBC has flown me over to England twice to do a television program on welfare reform. And the camera crews would follow me around as I was interviewing people. And they were taking me and introducing, the producer had me go and talk to people who were on what they called on benefits there.
4: Benefits.
6: People
4: mm-hmm.
6: on welfare. Mm-hmm. And I would say, do you want to work? Absolutely. I'd take a job today if there was a good job out there. And I'd say, but you know, and they were still part of the European Union at the time. And I said, but people from Poland are coming over and taking jobs here in England. Oh, well, that's because they don't pay anything in those jobs. They don't pay enough. And I said, but so is the issue that you don't want a job because it doesn't pay enough, or you don't want a job because there's no jobs out there? Because there appears to be jobs out there. And they would say, well, you know, I'm trying, I'll take a job, but it's got to pay enough. And so they were staying on welfare benefits because they didn't think, and I'm not sure they really wanted a job unless they got a really plum job that paid a lot.
4: And that's the thing, the social safety net in that country and now Liberty in this country make it possible for a lot of men to say, you know, I really can just work part-time or not work at all, stay in my parents' parents' basement and play video games.
5: Yeah, that's so true. I mean, you have to instill in your children a sense that the world does not revolve around them. I recently read an article from former Senator Ben Sasse's daughter. And as we know, he's facing terminal cancer right now. But she said every single day he would ask his kids, who did you serve today?
4: Mm-hmm.
5: And that was such a great framework. My husband and I read that and we said, we're going to adopt that because that's how we want. That's the mindset that kids need to have.
4: Well said. Some of that relates to our conversation yesterday with Paul Pettit. You might check that out as well. But we come back. We are talking about a celebration this time next week. We will not be on the air. We'll probably run a tape. And of course, the day after that is the 4th of July. But what about Freedom 250 and America 250? A little bit of a difference. We'll talk about some of these celebrations right after this.

0: This is the Phyllis Schlafly Report, a daily look at the significant issues of our time from an experienced conservative perspective. Sponsored by Phyllis Schlafly Eagles, this broadcast continues the legacy of Phyllis Schlafly and stands against forces that mock traditional values, slander America, and redefine the family. Now, from the Phyllis Schlafly Center Studios, here's Ryan Haidt.
1: There is a striking paradox at the heart of American life right now, and a recent Gallup poll makes it obvious. 81% of Americans say they are satisfied with their own lives. At the same time, only 21% say they are satisfied with the direction of the country. Most Americans are personally content, but collectively miserable, and that gap deserves some examination. Well, National Review senior editor Charles Cook recently wrote about this contradiction in an essay called Against Misery. Well, his argument is straightforward. Americans have genuine reasons for optimism. The strongest economy in the world, the most durable constitutional system in history, the most powerful military, the global center of technological innovation. Cook's conclusion is that the prevailing despair is largely manufactured by political leaders and media who profit from keeping people anxious and angry. Well, he's on to something. And yet, optimism by itself is not enough. Well, comedian Louis C.K. once mocked this exact tendency, the way people living in the most comfortable and connected era in human history still find reasons to be miserable. Well, the observation is funny because it's true. But pointing out that things are actually pretty good doesn't resolve the deeper question of what we are actually living for. This is where a Christian worldview goes further than Cook's analysis can reach. The choice is not simply between optimism and pessimism. Scripture never calls God's people to mere cheerfulness. The Apostle Paul writes that we are to abound in hope, a specific kind of hope with a subject and an object, not the hollow campaign slogan variety that dissolves the moment circumstances change. That hope is grounded in the resurrection of Jesus Christ. Peter calls it a living hope. Paul anchors it in the reality that Christ is not only risen, but reigning, seated above every rule, authority, power, and dominion, not only in this age, but in the age to come. William F. Buckley used to say that the wells of regeneration are infinitely deep. Well, Christians know who the living water is that fills those wells. Optimism depends on circumstances staying favorable. Hope does not. One is vulnerable to corruption and loss. The other is anchored in something no political tide can wash away. That is the difference, and it matters now more than ever. Stay grounded in hope and eternal truth with us. Sign up at phyllisschlafly.com and join us again for the Phyllis Schlafly Report.

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1: Had texted me and said, pray for Mikey. And I didn't know who Mikey was, but I was praying, hallelujah. And it come to find out it was the same Mikey from Hollis, Texas, Hollis, Oklahoma to Raiden that people was interceding for him. Hallelujah, he is brain dead. But we're believing for a miracle. God, nothing is impossible. What a testimony. Nothing is impossible with our God. Can you say yes and amen? Hallelujah.
2: Praise God.
1: If it's God's will, and it's always His will to heal.
2: Yes.
1: Always. It's a young man. Hallelujah. I don't even know him, but my God is able.
2: Yes.
1: If you're on the deathbed and it's not your time, we're going to pray over you.
2: Yes.
1: That you rise up and be made strong in Jesus. Yes. Hallelujah. You got to know when it's your time and know when it's not your time. Because the enemy wants to take you out. When you're a soldier of the cross, the enemy wants to take you out just as the sniper wants to take you out when you're a part of the army of God. Not just of God, but of the United States of America. Woo! So you got to be faithful. What does it say? Therefore, endure hardness. No matter what comes and hits you in the face, stand up and take it. Wipe it off. Hallelujah. And keep going. Hallelujah. You think being a Christian is a beautiful thing? Well, Lord, let them keep thinking that. Praise God. Because I've seen and I've felt the thorns. And it's not always the rose on the beautiful top of the bush. Amen. It can be a hard road, but you got to learn to endure hardness. You got to be a soldier of the cross and overcome. A good soldier realizes troubles and isn't devoured by them. You don't have to be devoured by your problems. Say amen.
2: Amen.
1: A soldier realizes and understands that pain is part of the experience. When you're carrying 75 pounds on your backpack and you got to run 20 miles without stopping, people, that's a load. That's a burden. But you can't stop because they want to make you tough. Well, same thing in walking with your Christian walk. It can get tough. It can get heavy. It can be hard. But you cannot sit down. You got to keep going. You must keep going. There's pain in your experience in growing in Jesus. We see in the chapter 2 and verse 4. Let's read there. 2 Timothy said, no man that warreth entangleth himself with affairs of this life. Let me tell you. You don't have to get yourself involved with the strife of this life. I don't like strife. I don't like jealousy, envy, and I don't like strife. Real bad. I don't like strife. I would never let that in my family. Hallelujah. We lived and we like each other. And if you don't like each other, I'm going to whip you. But there won't be any of that jealousy, envy, strife stuff here. Hallelujah. See, you got to learn to control your mind. You got to learn to control your heart. When that fleshly starts creeping in Galatians 5, 19 through 21, you need to get it out. Get it out. That's not Christianity. You can't endure. You cannot have that. You cannot have that. Hallelujah. So what do you got to do? No man that worth entangling himself with affairs of this life, that he may please him who had chosen him to be a soldier. God's chosen you to be a soldier. You can't be like other people in this world. You don't have the privilege. You don't have the time, and you can't let your heart go there. You're not privileged in that area. You got to keep your heart righteous before the Lord. Keep it pure before Jesus. You don't like somebody, stay away from them. Don't tell them you don't like them. Just stay away from them. Amen. But we have to learn to endure. We have to learn to not entangle ourselves with things on this world. Amen? His priority, seek to please the commander, not somebody else. A soldier has no higher goal in life than to please his superior. I think that's true in the Army. I've never been in the service, but I think that would be true in the Army by seeing shows and so forth. I think it's us as Christians, there's no higher priority than for us to please our God. He's our commander. And I think we need to please our God. A good soldier knows that anything that interferes with his performance in the military must be done away with. In serving God, anything that pulls you away from God, you're going to sell. Danny, this morning, Corey was telling me at church about that yellow and white boat that you and Lori bought. We went to Foss Lake one time, and then you sold it to somebody else. But you told him about, you know, it interfered with the time with God. And so you sold it. That was a beautiful boat, but I'm glad you sold it so you could serve the Lord. It was a nice, shiny, yellow and white boat. An expensive white boat. And we got to ride in it one time, didn't we, Pat? Amen. But Danny recognized that it was going to interfere with his walk with God. So he sold it. But see, you as a witness to somebody else told me about it this morning. That's been 25, 30 years ago. How long? It's right after y'all got married. Oh, longer than I thought. Here's the key. You knew what to do. You chose God over anything else. And see, that's a testimony to other people. Verse number 4, chapter 4 and verse number 7. Let's look at 2 Timothy. It says, I have fought a good fight. I have finished my course. I have kept the faith. And this is what you need to do. I have fought a good fight. What does that mean? You got in a fist fight? No. What it means is, day by day, you daily stayed in endurance and patience with going towards God. Amen? His practice, it guards the truth of the faith. Amen? A good soldier takes care of the things delivered to him. It might be useful. If you're in a battle, your tools are useful. When you're in a battle, your tool is useful. Your tool is the Word of God and prayer. And that's useful in your battle. You got to learn how to use your Bible, the Word of God, to overcome your battle. You need to speak the Word of God over your body, over your life. Hallelujah. By His stripes I am healed. I shall overcome and I shall live and not die. Hallelujah. Psalms 119:17. Remind me of it a while ago. Hallelujah. See, a good soldier takes care of the things delivered to him, but he also is determined to do a good job and refuse to do anything that would bring disgrace or dishonor upon his superior. Is that true in the Army? Well, it's true with Jesus too. See, let me read that again. A soldier is determined to do a good job and refuse to do anything that would bring disgrace or dishonor upon his superior. Yeah. Don't do anything that will bring disgrace or dishonor to God in your life. Another thing a soldier needs to do, he's familiar with, one, the sound of a commander. In the Army, did you know, or in your military experience, did you know your commander's voice? And they said, up and at him. You was up and at it. Right? Think about it. Yeah. The sound of a commander's voice. The more time you spend listening by getting into the Word, the better you hear him. Do you know him when he speaks? Do you know God when he speaks? He's your commander. Do you know God when he speaks? Yes. You recognize and you realize that he's talking to you. Amen? Now, another thing. Ephesians chapter 6, verse number 10 through 18. It says, finally, my brethren, be strong in the Lord and the power of his might. Put on the whole armor of God that you may be able to stand against the wiles of the devil. For we wrestle not against flesh and blood, but against principalities, against powers, against the rulers of the darkness of this world. You're fighting the devil. Against spiritual wickedness in high places. Wherefore, take unto you the whole armor of God that you be able to withstand in the evil day, and having done all, to stand. When you have guarded, hallelujah, yourself, then you stand. Amen? Stand, therefore, having your loins girt about with truth, and having on the breastplate of righteousness. Hallelujah. Doesn't that make you want to be strong? Doesn't that make you want to get up and say, praise God, hallelujah. I had two older brothers, and we used to have this little old statue Mom and Daddy bought at Sayre years ago when I was a little bitty child. And he was a doorstop. They called him Bulger because it was a little bulldog made of plaster and Paris. You know how people used to buy those things? It's about so big. It's a doorstop. And my brothers, they as they got to be teenagers, they loved to take that little old bulldog plaster Paris. It weighed 13 pounds because we weighed it to sea. And they would lay on their back and they would pump their muscles, I mean, raise it above their head. And I kept up with them. And I was younger than them, but I kept up with them. And I mean, we were pumping. Hallelujah. It reminds me of this when I read the Word of God, how we are to pump up and be ready and be spiritually prepared. Hallelujah. And if you dropped it, it would have cracked your face. It weighed 13 pounds. Hallelujah. I have Bulger today, by the way. Hallelujah. Pat knocked him over going through the house the other day. I thought, well, there goes Bulger. Oh, hallelujah. All right, praise God. But when we read the Word of God, what does it say? Because what? And your feet shall be the preparation of gospel of peace, above all, taking the shield of faith, wherewith you shall be able to quench all the fiery darts of the wicked. Take the helmet of salvation and the sword of the Spirit, which is the Word of God. Take the sword of the Spirit, which is the Word of God. Use the Word of God against the devil. This is your weapons. The Word of God is your sword. And when you speak the Word of God against the enemy, he cannot stay. He cannot stand. Amen. That's the Word of God. Use the Word of God. You say, well, I don't know. I feel funny. Just you. Listen, get over yourself and get into the battle. Pump yourself with the Word of God. Learn it. Hallelujah. Know it. Hallelujah. Think about this. And a good soldier knows that he's engaged in mortal warfare. And he knows the only way to succeed in the fight is to be proficient in the warfare, the spiritual warfare, and the weaponry that you have to use. Yes. In the military, you have to know your weapons. Right. You have to be prepared. It's no different in serving our God. Right. You got to know the Word. You have to know the Word. Let's go to 2 Corinthians chapter 11, verse number 14. Let's read a scripture, and then we're going to go to 1 Peter 5, 8. It says, and no marvel, for Satan himself is transformed into an angel of light. See, he sounds so good. He makes himself look so good, and people get fooled by him. Unless you are spiritually discerning, you can be fooled by him. Let's read 1 Peter 5, 8. It says, be sober, be vigilant, because your adversary, the devil, as a roaring lion, walketh about seeking whom he may devour. He's looking for somebody he can devour. And if you let your guard down, it can happen. It's a possibility. I mean, he's out for anybody.
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6: 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I'm Cherry Campbell. 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So join me now in our live service for part six and the conclusion of message one of the authority and preeminence of God's Word. A baby Christian or a carnal Christian, their flesh is saying, I'm going to get angry and I'm going to do it because I want to. I'm going to have whatever I want to do. And the Spirit says, but you really shouldn't do that. That's not good. That's sin. And now your inner man, your spirit, is like this tiny voice telling you, you shouldn't do that. But your flesh is saying, I want it and I'm going to have it. But then you grow up spiritually and your flesh starts saying, I want to lose my temper. I want to give in to the lust of the flesh. And your spirit says, no, you don't. I'm ruling over you. That's the spiritually mature man. It's your spirit getting strong, dominating and controlling the flesh. And the flesh becomes this little weak voice, and it becomes like a little child. Okay, don't hurt me anymore. That's what Paul says, I beat my body and make it my slave. And your flesh can become subject to your spirit. That is spiritual maturity. Paul said, I beat my body and make it my slave. I crucify the flesh. That's what it is all about, is beating that body and controlling it. How? With the spirit in you. And the more you feed your spirit, pray in tongues, feed on the word, you're strengthening your spirit, and it's getting stronger and mightier in God, and you're hearing God and obeying God, and then your flesh wants to do something, and you know you don't. You're not going to do that. You're going to keep your mouth shut. You're going to zip your lips. You're not going to go there. You're not going to do that. And you start putting your body under control. That is spiritual maturity. Hallelujah. Let me just read a few more of these verses here. If you are born again, you do not want to sin. Your flesh may crave sin, and you have to learn to crucify it, kill it, but your heart does not want to sin. That's the heart, the inner man. That's what Paul means when he says that he does things he doesn't want to do when he's yielding to the flesh. All right, a few more scriptures. Romans 2:14-15, and I mentioned this earlier. Indeed, when Gentiles who do not have the law do by nature things required by the law. That's why I said where even ungodly governments make a law, do not murder, do not steal. They do not have the law, but they do by nature things required by the law. They are a law for themselves, even though they do not have the law, since they show that the requirements of the law are written on their hearts. Their conscience also, conscience is from the inner man also. Their conscience is also bearing witness, and their thoughts now accusing, now even defending them. So the law of God is written on people's hearts, even who are not Christians, when they know that murder is wrong, when they know that stealing is wrong. And some even know that sexual immorality is wrong. They have it on their hearts. Their conscience is also bearing witness to what is right and wrong. But when people ignore or override their conscience becomes seared. 1 Timothy 4:2 says, such teachings come through hypocritical liars whose consciences have been seared as with a hot iron. If you continue to ignore the checks and the promptings of the Holy Spirit, you will sear your conscience to be no longer sensitive. And And that's where I've taught in Hebrews, I think it's chapter 3 and 4, and I believe Paul wrote Hebrews. The writer says, do not harden your hearts as they did. Do not harden your heart. Do not harden your heart. Do not harden your heart. How many times, I can't remember, how many times it's written, do not harden your heart. Well, you could also say, do not sear your heart. How do you harden your heart? By ignoring the word of God. By ignoring the promptings of the Spirit. By ignoring the leadings of the Spirit. The more you ignore that, the leading and the promptings of the Spirit, and the Spirit whispering to you to do this and do that, then you become duller and duller to his voice. You cannot recognize him then when you want to, because it's the same voice that you ignored when you didn't want to hear. And you have dulled your spirit. You've dulled your spiritual hearing and sensitivity. You've seared your conscience to where now it's okay for you to sin. It doesn't bother you anymore. And I mean, if it doesn't bother you anymore, you are in a very bad, dangerous place, because you have gone to the place of having a seared conscience. We should always be sensitive. Don't harden your heart. So repentance actually softens your heart. So be quick to repent. Don't let your heart become seared, and don't let your conscience be seared. Circumcision in the New Testament for the Christian is circumcision of the heart. Romans 2:29, circumcision is circumcision of the heart by the Spirit, not by the written code. Such a man's praise is not from men, but from God. In other words, when your heart is circumcised, your heart is marked. Your heart is devoted to God. This is all, I'm still talking about, the New Testament does not abolish the law, okay? This is still under the New Testament does not abolish the law. And you say, well, circumcision isn't for us today. Well, actually it is. It's just not circumcision of the flesh. And it's not done by hands. It's circumcision of your heart, and it's done by God. But we still have circumcision. So I'm saying the law is not abolished, even in the New Testament. We fulfill the law by walking in the Spirit. Circumcision is even fulfilled by the Spirit. So the New Testament fulfills the Old Testament. But we still have to walk in it day by day, being led by the Spirit. It's living by the Spirit that fulfills the law. The law is not abolished, but by the Spirit, it's all done. It's all covered. It's all taken care of when we're led by the Spirit. Even circumcision, which people say is under the law, it's still in the New Testament, but not in the flesh, not done by hands. It's done in the heart by God, by the Spirit. And then the last scripture, and we'll stop here. Ephesians 4:22-24. You were taught with regard to your former way of life to put off your old self, which is being corrupted by its deceitful desires. That's what the old self is. Corrupted by deceitful desires. Be made new in the attitude of your mind and put on the new self. What? Created to be like God in true righteousness and holiness. And so people who say that I don't have to, you know, the Old Testament's not for us, the Gospels are not for us, First John's not for us, Hebrews is not for us, and they want to keep pulling out, because why? They just want to live in sin and yield to the flesh. But flesh, living in sin, let me remind you, always makes you a slave to Satan. And sin and the curse. And if you want to choose that, the devil says, you're free. And all the time he's wrapping you up in chains and he's putting you into the oven, cremation oven, destroying, stealing, killing, and destroying your health, your finances, your relationships, your mind, your peace. He's destroying you. He is a wicked, evil taskmaster. And it is the perfect law that gives liberty or freedom, James says.

0: created to be like God in true righteousness and holiness. You fulfill the law. You are empowered to fulfill the law when you live by the Spirit and live by the Word. And so the Word of God is not abolished. The old covenant is not abolished. It's not out of date because sin is still sin. The curse is still in the earth. Satan is still in the earth. Death is still in the earth. And the answers, I'm going to get to this later, but the answers are still here. Freedom is still here in the Word. Answers are in the Word. Freedom is in the Word. Deliverance is in the Word. If you really want to be free and get delivered, follow the Word. Hallelujah. Glory, glory to God. What you just heard was part 6 and the conclusion of message 1 in a 4-message series that I preached in our Victorious Faith services called The Authority and Preeminence of God's Word. And I hope these messages are blessing you, building your faith, encouraging you, and giving you new insight and revelation of God's Word. And if they are, then I invite you to partner with us in supporting the radio broadcast airtime. We are continuing to believe God for more partnership support. 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Victorious like a champion, V-I-C-T-O-R-I-O-U-S, faith, F-A-I-T-H.co, C-O like Colorado, and go to the giving page where you can give online by Zelle bank transfer, PayPal, credit card, or debit card. 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Box 509, East Lake, Colorado, 80614. 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We bless you and we bless your seed in Jesus' name. Now join me again next week. And remember, God loves you. You are blessed and highly favored by the Lord.
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0: 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Today, Josh Davis will share the latest headlines from the end times. 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
1: Greetings, fellow Watchmen on the Wall, and welcome to another Headlines from the End Times. I want to begin today's episode by providing a central bank digital currency update for you. Some recent data was released to help us to understand how close the world is moving towards central bank digital currencies, as each nation or even groups of nations are coming together to develop central bank digital currencies. Now, why is this important for students of Bible prophecy? Because in Revelation 13, we read how the Antichrist will usher in a one-world economy through his infamous Mark of the Beast. Yeah, that 666, that'll be a part of that. You can read about it at the end of Revelation chapter number 13. Now, we are taking steps in that direction. The things that I'm about to share with you from this update do not mean that we are in the Mark of the Beast empire or that we have received the Mark of the Beast by using a central bank digital currency. That's not why I'm sharing this information, but it's to show how normative these things are becoming and to reveal that a lot of the tools, the techniques, the databases that the Antichrist could use they're already in place. These things are here at our doorstep, and we understand that whether we look at central bank digital currencies, the step toward the economic department, if you will, of the Antichrist system, or if you look at geopolitics, or if you look at technology, if you look at all these different pieces of the puzzle, you see the alignment, you see the tools in place, and you see that these things could be right at the doorstep. And if that's the case, then how soon could the rapture be? We don't set dates. I think it's foolish to try to figure out exactly when these things are going to happen. That derails us from where our focus biblically needs to be. But at the same time, we need to open our eyes to understand what's happening in the world around us and the soon return of the Lord Jesus Christ that could be upon us, which is obviously preceded by the rapture of the church. Let's look at the central bank digital currencies and understand exactly how we're moving in this direction. Well, 146 countries and currency unions representing over 98% of the global GDP are exploring a CBDC, according to recent reports. Give you a little bit of reference here. In May of 2020, that number was only 35. That's right. In May of 2020, only 35 nations were exploring a central bank digital currency. But fast forward 6+ years later, now 146 countries are exploring it. Now, over those 6 years, some countries launched a central bank digital currency only to have to pull it back and say, we need to do some more research and development to really do this the right way. Well, 77 countries are now in the advanced phases of exploration. Now, the advanced phases has three steps to it. Development, number one. Pilot, number two. and launch, number three, a full total launch of a central bank digital currency is the third and final step in this advanced stage. Every G20 country, with the exception of the United States of America, is exploring a central bank digital currency. 18 of those 20 nations are in the advanced stages of exploration. They're either developing it, they're in a pilot project, or they're moving toward launching it. Now, 14 of the 20 are in that last stage right before they launch it, in the pilot phase. Again, the U.S. is the outlier among its peers, but even that's sort of a half-truth. The New York Federal Reserve Bank continues its wholesale cross-border research through Project Agora. This Project Agora is a project with the New York Federal Reserve Bank and other central banks testing how cross-border payments could work in a digital landscape. And this project is not new. It's been going on for a number of years now as they're testing these things. And so to say the U.S. is not involved is true. President Trump, early on, even when he was campaigning, said he would not take the U.S. towards a central bank digital currency, that he wanted to keep the cash-based system. I'm grateful for that, because when you move to a digital currency, and by the way, a lot of these central bank digital currencies are still going to offer cash, but it seems like they are quickly moving to phasing cash out of the system and becoming less reliant on cash. And that's where the real issue lies, because a cash-based economy keeps the purchasing power in the hands of the one who is holding the cash. If I want to buy something from you, I can do that. If I travel across the United States of America and I need fuel, I need lodging, I need food, I need medicine, whatever it is, I want to go shopping at a certain store, I've got cash in my hand, I can purchase that. But if it's all centralized, if it's all digital, no cash-based system, and I try to travel and something happens, they could limit my travel. Let's say some pandemic happens or some war breaks out and they say, you've got to stay within your zone. You can't purchase anything outside your zone. And I try to escape to another zone, even within the United States of America, and I'm trying to scan my card or my hand or scan my face to pay, and it's telling me, you're outside your zone. You can't purchase this. You've got to return back home. Now, I know that sounds really dystopian, but friends, those things could happen in a world that saw COVID back in 2020. And isn't it ironic that since 2020, we've really seen the explosion of these things? And so we understand that crises create opportunities for those in power to gain more control over the system. And we understand that there is a lot of development needed for some of these kinds of things to take place, but they're working diligently and very, very hard at pushing forward to be ready to launch. I think that the world's economy is on the verge of a major transformation in the next few months, perhaps even over the next year or less, as many of these nations, especially these 14 of the G20 members that are in the pilot phase, get ready to launch their digital currencies. Even in the European Union, they have the European Central Bank that is advancing what they call a global euro moment as it's piloting its digital euro, aiming at strengthening the euro's international role and to protect European payment and sovereignty, according to reports. And by the way, China is doing a very similar thing with its currency. And all 11 of the BRICS member nations are exploring a central bank digital currency. So friends, the world is quickly moving in this direction. But the push for central bank digital currency does have its limitations, as a recent story coming out of Russia reveals. Russians are pulling out cash by the billions in their rubles, and hundreds of billions of Russian rubles coming out of the banking system in the last few months. I want to give you some figures in U.S. dollars, because that translation between Russian rubles and U.S. dollars is always hard for me to figure out. So when I speak about terms, I'm speaking in U.S. dollars, just so that you understand that it's referring to the Russian currency in what most of us would more readily identify with. In fact, in the month of May 2026, as I said, they pulled out over 380 billion Russian rubles. That's approximately 5.2 billion U.S. dollars. It's the largest May cash outflow since the Russian Central Bank began publishing such data back in 1995, according to the Moscow Times. Now, this 30-year record adds to a sustained 2026 pattern of Russians pulling cash from banks. The month of April saw 9.2 billion U.S. dollars in cash outflows, and March saw 4.1 billion in U.S. dollars withdrawn. So you add those three numbers together and you're at about 15 billion U.S. over the course of 3 months in Russian rubles that were retrieved from the banks. It reflects what Russian financial analysts described as a confluence of factors, and I'll get into some of those factors in just a moment. But it's interesting to see how the Russian Central Bank is responding to all of this. Earlier this month, they responded by tightening controls on ATM cash withdrawals, with banks now able to track monthly withdrawal limits and may suspend what they consider to be suspicious operations. Now, what could some of these suspicious operations be? Well, large withdrawals after long pauses, or perhaps multiple operations in short time frames. In other words, you go to the ATM, you withdraw so much money, and then a little bit while later, you come back, you withdraw some more money, you come back a little bit later, withdraw some more money. They're saying that they could, through their central bank, say, nope, you've withdrawn all that you can. They're looking at tightening controls on how much cash Russian citizens can withdraw. Again, that goes back to what I was saying. I know that some of this sounds dystopian, but friends, understand how crises can create opportunities. And that's one of the key factors that we're seeing drive the push for cash in the hands of Russians. The economic uncertainty going on there, the sustained cost of this war with Ukraine, declining interest rates reduced the appeal of fixed-term savings, pushing households to get cash in their hands so that they don't lose more money. And another factor is mobile internet shutdowns. There have been regional mobile internet networks that are frequently disabled for security reasons, and that makes digital payments and banking apps completely inaccessible. How can you use a digital currency if the digital network is down? And Russia has been experiencing this outage and has even shut it down itself for security reasons with the war with Ukraine and some of the things that could be triggered there. So again, crises are creating these opportunities. A third reason is increased bank surveillance. There have been stricter transfer limits, aggressive new tax monitoring, and automated bank card blocks that have left many citizens fearing that their funds are going to be frozen. So they're trying to get their hands on cash so that they can maintain the power over their purchases instead of the government giving that power and holding that power. And so, friends, it's amazing to think about how the pieces of the puzzle are coming together, not just with Russia and its role with the Ezekiel 38 coalition, including countries like Iran, but also how we're pushing towards a central bank digital currency very quickly. Friends, I want to remind you that Headlines from the End Times is not just a part of our weekly Watchman on the Wall broadcasting. It's also a part of every single issue of the Prophecy in the News magazine. 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Now, friends, I do want to remind you about some of the exciting events that we have coming up soon. Some of you have heard about our September conference coming to Minnesota, and you've called us and you've reserved your spot. 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Now, also in October, we have a special conference coming to Bristol, Virginia. That's in the Tri-Cities of Tennessee and Virginia. 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That tour is going to be November 1st through the 12th, and we are so excited. We had a great tour in 2025, expecting nothing less in 2026, and we would love for you to join us as we study the Word of God in the land of the Bible. 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Now, let's get back to more headlines from the end times. This one comes out of Australia. The headline asks, could the private prayers of Australians now result in a knock on the door from the government? Can the government of Australia invade the prayer lives of Christians? That's the question that Australian pastor and author and Bible prophecy expert Dean Dwyer asks in a recent column published at Harbingers Daily. He's a pastor in Australia. He lives there. He knows exactly what's going on, and he can give us biblical analysis and insight to understand exactly the details of this particular story. We understand, according to the scripture, that when God established the family, and established parents and children, he established that relationship. And it's the parents' responsibility to answer directly to God for how they raise their children. The government is not intended to intervene in God's design. But there are certain countries that have left the biblical foundation long ago, and humanism has crept in and taken over, and they say, well, it's not the parents' job to tell the kids what to do. It's the government's job to guide and direct some of these processes. And so, in modern society, many governments now demand the right to overrule the parents in the area of belief, particularly when it comes to sexual orientation and gender identity. Now, we get to this recent story from Australia, and again, this is a commentary written by Pastor Dean Dwyer, a pastor in Australia and a Bible prophecy expert as well. In the Australian state of Victoria, the government has recently issued its quote-unquote advice to parents about how to talk to their children about sexuality and gender identity. On page 15 of this booklet, under the heading, What Doesn't Work, we read, quote, "It's not possible to stop someone from being LGBTQA. People who are LGBTQA aren't sick or broken, and they don't need to be fixed," end quote, from this Australian booklet given to parents in the state of Victoria, Australia. The booklet then goes on to give lip service to parental rights while at the same time wielding the proverbial stick. This is what it says, quote, "As a parent, you have the right under the law to share your personal beliefs and values with your child, including your beliefs around sexuality and gender. There is no law in Australia that prevents you from sharing what's important to you with your child. However, there are laws against doing things that could harm your child," end quote. So what do they consider harmful? Well, among other things, praying with your child for them to stop being LGBTQA. Now, that's a direct quote from this resource. The government has also, in its view, helpfully provided an outline so that parents in Australia can know what prayers are acceptable in the eyes of the government, not in the eyes of God, but in the eyes of the government, and those that are not acceptable in Australia. Now, here's some things that are considered acceptable prayers in this Victorian state of Australia. You can pray for guidance. You can pray for your children to have inner peace. You can pray that they are supporting and reassuring that the person is created in God's image and perfect the way they are. What a half-truth and a lot of lies. A lot of people are saying, yes, everyone is created in God's image, and they are just perfect the way they are. If they feel they're LGBTQA, then that's the way that God created them. But so many people twist the scripture to fit the way they want to live their life. And so they're saying, these are some things that you can pray about for your children. Prayers that are considered unacceptable by the Victorian government in Australia, say, asking for healing, asking for a person to change, asking for a person not to act on their attractions. Man, these are all hitting me because this is so crazy. Asking for people not to change. You're not supposed to pray for people to change. You're not supposed to pray for people to not act on their attractions. Talk about a person's brokenness or need to repent. Even people who pray for long-term celibacy are praying wrongfully. And so the Victorian government has attempted to grant clear concessions to parents to raise their children according to biblical values, but the undeniable conclusion is that there are limitations as to what the government will accept. Pastor Dean Dwyer continues to say, sadly, believers in Australia must now be wondering if every robust private conversation or prayer will now be tempered by the fear of a knock on the door from a government bureaucrat. And friends, this is something that we need to really understand where we are moving as a society today. And it's not just happening in Australia. This viewpoint and this worldview is increasingly growing in the United States of America. As recent data suggests, in the 2026 American Worldview Inventory,

0: saved through Jesus Christ. It shows you the direction our world is moving, friends. Only 1 in 4 American adults believe that human life is sacred. An equal share says that human life has no value. 27% of Americans believe that life has no intrinsic value. A majority of Americans, 52%, consider abortion to be morally acceptable. Only 1 in 3 American adults describes themselves as passionately pro-life. And only 50% of U.S. adults believe that God is the all-powerful, all-knowing creator of the universe who rules over creation today. And that number has declined significantly over the last 25 years. It's sad to say where we are in the world today, but friends, we understand that things are not falling apart. Things are falling into place for God's prophetic plans to be accomplished just as He has decreed them and declared that they will be accomplished. As we say here, God is still on the throne and prayer changes things.
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2: 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John Osteen is next. He was one of our favorites in years gone by. I'm talking about Diana and I, when we'd get to hear Brother Osteen in a meeting we went to somewhere. That was always a huge blessing. Well, we have some recordings of Brother Osteen, and we're happy to share those with you on the radio. These are not available for purchase from us. We miss Brother Osteen and getting to hear him these days, but thank God for recordings so we can still hear some great preaching from Brother John Osteen. Here he is.

0: is next for the next several minutes.
1: He's here. He's there. He's right where you are. He said, I'll never leave you nor forsake you. And blind Bartimaeus began to cry out, Jesus, thou son of David, have mercy on me. And he cried so much at the people that followed Jesus and that were around him told him to be quiet. And he could have said, well, he's probably all the way down the street now anyway, and I can't see him, and I might as well just give up. I thought maybe he'd help me. You know, that's the way we are sometimes. Just a little bit of faith, enough to cry out and have a pity party and you know, do something like that. But thank God for violent faith. Thank God for faith that won't give up. And when they told him, they said, you be quiet. You be quiet. The Bible said he cried out so much the more and began to cry, Jesus, Jesus, Jesus, Jesus, have mercy on me. And he cried out so much that Jesus stopped. The cry of a violent man stopped the Son of God in his steps. I don't know what God's doing today, but I'll tell you this, the urgent, violent, unyielding cry of a desperate heart of any human being with wholehearted faith crying out to God, whatever God is doing in creating new universes or taking care of this one, your cry will stop the Creator and cause him to turn to you and meet your need. Well, give him a hand clap. He will. It says, and Jesus stood still. He stood still. I like that. You can stop Jesus. You can stop him. Stop him with your faith. Oh, he likes violent faith. He doesn't get mad at you. He smiles. He smiles. Ah, he said, you little violent rascal. I'm going to help you. You really want it, don't you? You really want it. Really want it. And he said, bring him to me. Bring him to me. Old blind Bartimaeus had, somebody said that robe he had around him was a kind of like our white cane today. You know, they wore a certain thing. I don't know that that's true. Someone said that. But he says he casting away his garment. You know, that identified him as a blind man. He said, in effect, I won't need this anymore. And they brought him to Jesus. And now Jesus said, what do you want me to do? Jesus wanted him to tell him exactly what he wanted. If you don't ask Jesus exactly and be specific, you wouldn't recognize it when your prayer was answered. Amen. Be so specific that when it comes, you know it's there. Amen. And blind Bartimaeus said, I want to see. And Jesus said, your faith has made you whole. And he was made whole from that hour. Amen. And was a real blind man. Violent faith. Violent faith. I know your little world. I know you got your own little world. I know you got your own situations, and the devil wants to tell you, oh, but you're different, you're different. Oh, no, it'll work for that blind man. That's way back there in the Bible. It'll work for Brother Osteen or Doty, but it won't work for me. I got too many. My problems are too big. Oh, my problems are so massive, so enormous. But that's devil talk. That's devil talk. I tell you, just hang in there. You just hang in. I'm telling you, God can be entreated. Tell you about another case, one I like, and that's a Canaanite woman. Little Canaanite woman came to Jesus. I like her. I'm telling you, she had bulldog tenacity in her faith. She came to Jesus, and she said, Master, she said, I have a daughter at home, and a demon's got a hold of her. And you know, she came to the disciples, and they wouldn't pay any attention to her. And Jesus, the Bible said, he didn't answer a word. Have you ever prayed and seemed like Jesus just turned his back and walked away? I thought maybe God took a vacation on another planet somewhere and wasn't listening to you. Anybody ever feel like that? It says Jesus answered her not a word, and she just kept on crying after Jesus and crying after Jesus, and Jesus turned and said, it's not right to take the children's bread and cast it to the dogs. I'm not in covenant relationship with you. You're a Gentile, and I came to the Jews. You know, that was in his prophetic office. He was just testing her faith. Because later on, I could just see him smiling at her. He just wanted to see how far along he could lead her and how much real, violent faith she had. He wanted to find out if she really wanted her daughter delivered. If at the first rebuff, she'd said, well, that's what I think about you preachers anyway. You don't care. All you want is our money. All you want is us to join your denomination and just get up and go. See, she wouldn't have gotten delivered. Are y'all listening?
2: Yes.
1: Are y'all listening out there?
2: Yes.
1: But you see, Jesus turned even, said, you're a Gentile dog. He thought maybe he'd deal with her pride a little bit. But she said, well, the little dogs eat, you know, from the crumbs. And the disciples said, Lord, send her away. She's after us now. I'm telling you, get somebody, want something, she will worry you out of your mind. Dodie. When Dodie wants something, I'm telling you, she wants it. Day and night, she'll remind me. Day and night. I said, Dodie, no. And she'll say the next day, darling, don't you think of that, that, that, that, that. And I said, no. Don't you think that, that, that, no. After about a week, she wears me down. And now I've learned when she starts, I said, yes. But you see, there's a violence. There's a never giving up spirit. And this woman wouldn't give up. She said, she just stayed at it. And finally, Jesus, when she said, the little dogs eat the crumbs, all I want is a crumb, I just need a crumb. See, she wasn't going to give up. And Jesus turned and said, because you said this, the demon is gone out of your daughter. I want to tell you folks, we can stand for our daughters. We can stand for our sons. We can stand for our wives. We can stand for our husbands. We can stand for our cousins. We can stand for our family. We can stand, and I'm telling you, our violent faith will make a difference.
2: Amen.
1: You see what I'm talking about? You're going to have to stir yourself up. Stop getting mad at God. Some of you are mad at God. Some of you are so angry at God. And God's not the reason. The reason is the devil is deceiving you. Let me give you one last illustration. And that's about a short man. I like to talk about short men. Short people are going to have a special place in heaven. Amen. Everybody over 6 feet are going to have to be our servants. That's not in the Bible. I want everybody in television to know that's not in the Bible. I made it up. But Zacchaeus was a publican, a tax collector, the chief of publicans. He was very rich, but he wasn't satisfied. He had all the money in the world he could ever want, you know. He was very rich and the chief of the whole, bunch of publicans. But something in him wasn't satisfied. And he heard about Jesus. Heard about people getting peace, joy, and happiness in their changed lives. Maybe he met that demon-possessed man that had 6,000 demons and was chained over there, and Jesus healed him. Maybe he met him one day, and the man said, oh, the peace I've got. I used to be full of 6,000 demons, and Jesus gave me peace. I can see Zacchaeus saying, oh, I wish I had peace. I wish I had peace. I wish I had peace. And then somehow a violent faith came in him, and he just left that place, and he went after Jesus, and a whole bunch of people were around Jesus, and he was so short and little, you know, he couldn't get in. And he pushed, and I could see him trying to get his way in there, you know. And they see who it is touching him, they just shove him back because they hated tax collectors and said, get out of here, Zacchaeus. We don't even want you around us. He could have had a pity party and gone home and said, well, I guess I'll just have to live without peace. But I tell you, he had violent faith. He had violent faith. He just ran down the road the way Jesus was going and climbed up in a great big sycamore tree. But I see him climbing. Violent faith. Violent faith. It's not easy for a short man to climb. I'm telling you, he's climbing. I mean, he's reaching up there, you know. And I see him just going right on up there. Violent faith. He's got to see Jesus. He's got to reach Jesus. That's the faith that touches God. Oh, I tell you, we've got to be willing to forget the spurning of the crowd and forget what people say about us and forget the disappointments and forget the seeming unanswered prayer and to forget all the disappointments in life and just go on and climb the tree and wait for Jesus to come by there. And Jesus looked up and said, come on down, Zacchaeus. I'm going home with you today. Amen. I'm talking about being violent. I'm talking about being intense. I'm talking about a never give up spirit. I'm talking about the fact that you will not be denied. You will not be denied. You will not give up. God said it. You don't understand why the answer is delayed, but you'll hang on to the horns of the altar. You'll wrap your fingers in the garments of God. And when it looks like he's not listening, you'll say, Lord, I know what your word says. The Lord is good. He is full of compassion and of great mercy. I'll never doubt it. You're good. You're full of compassion and you're of great mercy. You delight to give me the best. Jesus came that I might have life and have it more abundantly. I know heaven and earth will pass away, but your word will not pass away. The answer is on the way. The answer is on the way. It's mine, and I'll never be denied. I will never give up. That's violent faith. Violent faith. Give the Lord a hand for it. Thank you, Jesus. Thank you, Jesus. And I want to stir you up right here. I want to stir you up right there where you are. Don't you give up. You go ahead. Give your life wholly to Jesus. Surrender yourself. Make the supreme quality dedication. Say, God, here I am. I'm going to have such violent faith. I'm going to receive. I'm going to praise you in advance because I know it's mine. I'm telling you, God will change your world. He'll change your situation, and he'll give you the desires of your heart.
0: That's all the time we've got for today's presentation. I will have more from Brother Osteen next time. Glad you were listening. It's always a joy to hear from you. And we're glad when you let us know that you are particularly blessed by the preaching of John Osteen.
2: The story is told of a little girl that was rejected by her parents and forced to live in a foster home. Over the next several months, she struggled every day with rejection and the relocation. One day at school, her teacher said to her, "I wish you were mine," and those words brought healing to that broken-hearted young girl. Friend, that's what God is saying to the sinner. I wish you were mine. Hi, this is Billy Nickel with Amarillo's First Family Church next to Jorge's Restaurant, reminding you he loves you so very much that he gave his life for you.
0: Every day in Nigeria, Christians wake up not knowing if their village will still be standing by nightfall. 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
3: The Southern Poverty Law Center has now appeared twice at congressional hearings to explain their rationale for funding groups like the KKK and then reporting on this activity. We're going to be talking about this on Faith and Freedom. I'm Matt Staver, founder and chairman of Liberty Counsel. Joining me is Holly Mead.
4: You know, recently we happened to be watching some of that hearing on the TV, Matt, and one of the defendants of the SPLC said, well, yeah, we have the hate, Matt, because we want to identify those groups that are violent and causing violence and terrorism. And you and I just looked at each other because we're on that hate map.
3: I know. We've been on that hate map since 2011.
4: I don't think that's exactly the truth.
3: And Family Research Council has been on the hate map since 2011.
4: And they were the recipient of violence.
3: Consequence of that.
4: Because of that.
3: 1 year later, or less than 1 year later, because of them being on the hate map, 2012, an armed man by the name of Floyd Lee Corkins entered the Family Research Council headquarters in Washington, D.C. in an attempt to carry out a mass shooting. He said that he had chosen FRC because the Southern Poverty Law Center, or SPLC, named the conservative Christian organization on its hate list or hate map.
4: So that's the reality. They're putting Christian conservative organizations on their hate map, and then those have to, you know, increase security, like FRC had this incident. And so that's what's really happening here. But fortunately, some of the truth is coming out about what they're doing behind the scenes.
3: Yeah, so basically what they use is sort of a straw man argument. You create a fictitious argument, you attack that argument that doesn't exist, but you make people think that that argument does exist and that it represents the opponent.
4: Like, give us all this money so that we can stop terrorism and hate and all that.
3: So, yeah, so they started off their hate map when they were an organization that focused on white supremacy groups and that were targeting people of color. And so they created this. But then that kind of went away because a lot of those systems were losing their influence, those organizations, they were losing their influence. So they picked up this LGBTQ agenda, and they saw that as the next big fundraiser event for them. And so what they did was they had these extremist groups like the KKK, white supremacy organizations on their hate map, and then they started to add different organizations that have nothing to do with that, that are peaceful, nonviolent organizations, but they don't agree with them. In other words, if you believe marriage is the union of man and woman, you'll be on the SPLC hate map. If you believe that God created male and female, there's only two sexes, and you don't swallow the LGBTQ agenda hook, line, and sinker, that there's multiple, you know, genders, then you're going to be on the SPLC hate map. No matter how you present it, you're going to be on the hate map. They're going to put you there. So they have, on the one hand, these violent organizations, and then right there, they also have nonviolent organizations like Family Research Council, Liberty Council, Alliance Defending Freedom, Concerned Women for America. Organizations like ADF and Liberty Council, we argue before the United States Supreme Court. We've had cases at the United States Supreme Court, very legitimate organizations that are effectively winning in the courts. Have nothing to do with these violent groups. By the way, they don't have all the violent groups listed on the hate map. You're not going to find Antifa. You're not going to find some of these other ideological organizations that they agree with. They won't put them on the hate map. They've been challenged about that. But what happened here is, and what resulted in these congressional hearings, is a jury, federal grand jury in Alabama, returned an 11-count indictment against the SPLC.
4: And that's where SPLC is based, right? In Alabama.
3: Yeah, in Alabama. And they returned an indictment against them because the SPLC was paying informants of extremist groups between $3 and $4 million to engage in various kinds of activity, and they created fake bank accounts. So they created these fake, and the employees of the SPLC created the fake bank accounts. Their names are on these fake bank accounts. They created bank accounts under certain names that have nothing to do with SPLC, and they don't exist. They're not employment. They're not employing anybody. They don't exist. They just are a fictitious name for a bank account. And these employees said that they were the sole proprietor of that fictitious name.
4: So obviously they have something to hide.
3: Yeah, and so SPLC then funnels money into these different bank accounts. And then from those bank accounts, they're paying informants and people who are actually, they're leaders of groups like the KKK or the Aryan Nation or the American Front, all white extremist organizations. They're paying people that are actually part of these groups to help fund their organization. One of the individuals they paid is an individual who helped to organize events in Charlottesville, Virginia, and also bus people to Charlottesville. And that was a white supremacy gathering that resulted in the murder of some people that went there. The SPLC was part of funding that, part of helping to underwrite it. And then once it happened, they blamed Donald Trump and other people during Donald Trump's first term. But then they turned around, went to donors where they had actually taken some of their funds to fund the white supremacy. And they went back to the donors and said, we need more money to stop these extremist groups. So they're funding extremism. And then they ask their donors to give them money so that they can oppose extremism. They're getting it on both sides.
4: They've also found they were using money to purchase materials for cross burnings, purchase materials to make Ku Klux Klan robes and hoods, create racist paraphernalia that extremist groups sold at rallies, extremist literature. I mean, this sounds like something back from the 60s they're doing.
3: Yeah, it's very it's unbelievable.
4: It's awful.
3: So if you look at the SPLC's reported revenue increase, this is what happened. And this is part of the Charlottesville situation and some of their sleight of hand. They had $38.7 million in 2010. By 2023, it was $129+ million, which was an increase of approximately 233%. So how did they do that? They went out and they funded fictitious companies, including fake technology companies, photography businesses, and booksellers. They used these fictitious companies that they were funding to then turn around and fund these white extremist organizations and providing, you know, like you said, all of this material to them, organization and staffing and other kinds of things that they were using the money for.
4: But these fictitious companies were never incorporated. They didn't have employees. They conducted no legitimate business. That kind of says something right there.
3: Well, and that's what ultimately resulted in this coming to light.
4: Yeah.
3: The banks began seeing these companies. They're small, little, tiny companies. They're not going to be found anywhere on a website. They don't have any employees. But they get this money, and they're getting it from the Southern Poverty Law Center. And then they're turning around and spending this money, and they're spending it to these different groups. So the banks got suspicious, and they did an investigation. What's going on with these accounts? They look suspicious. They're operating in a suspicious way. So then the chairman of the board of SPLC and the then president of the SPLC sent a letter to the banks admitting that these were SPLC accounts. So there's no speculation over this. Admitted that they were SPLC accounts, and they wanted them to shut down the accounts. So in other words, they started to get investigated. They told them, hey, yeah, that's us. Shut it down. And then that information was learned by the Department of Justice, and that information was presented to a grand jury. It's quite damning, frankly. It's amazing how some of the people that are supporters of the SPLC, some of the Democrats, they want to ignore the reality of what was happening here. The SPLC used these documents. They used this information. They did all kinds of things to create this fictitious idea of these groups that they were helping to fund, and then they raised money off of it. This 11-count indictment is just the beginning. It's just the tip of the iceberg. We have a case against the SPLC right now. I encourage you to pray for our case and our team. For more information, go to Liberty Counsel's website, lc.org.
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7: This is Chuck Hart with A Moment for America. To give us a greater appreciation for the republic in which we live, we need to look to our founders, those people that paid that price for this nation in which we live. Two of those people are Abigail and John Adams, that lived apart for many years because of their service to their God and to their country. They wrote 1,150 plus letters between each other. And Abigail and John both reaffirmed the foundation of their marriage was in God. Abigail always believed that John's service to his God and his nation, performance of his duty, sacrifice of their years together, was synonymous with his success of the war for independence. The couple lived apart for most of the second decade of their marriage, between 1774 and 1784, while John was in Europe as an ambassador and Abigail remained on the farm raising their children in Massachusetts. They had to conduct the relationship through letters, which was the most important source that they relied upon to keep and portray that flame that they wanted to keep burning. Sometimes it was only one or two letters a year because letters were lost making it across the ocean. But they continued to sustain one another through their faith and love of God, and because of that, their love for each other. As if no time passed, we can see in their letters the sustaining love that God had given to us. Proverbs 17 and verse 17 says, "A friend loveth at all times, and a brother is born for adversity." We must understand today that we will have that same love for our country if we have a sustaining love for our God and for one another. This is Chuck Harding. Think about it, America. For more on this subject and other issues, go to missiontoamerica.us.
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0: Today is Friday, June 26th. Let's take a look at the weather for the Amarillo area tonight. Overnight low to mid 70s. Chance of rain in the night, 50%. Tomorrow, high temperature reaching about 105 degrees. Southwest winds gusting to 30 miles an hour. Slight chance of rain. Sunday, mostly sunny and windy. High temperature about 105.
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1: Where'd this feeling come from? I was doing so good, and then all at once, I just feel yucky. Well, don't be a baby. Just because you feel yucky doesn't mean you have to think yucky, or talk yucky, or act yucky.
2: No yucky.
1: Spiritual people can feel yucky and shout hallelujah. Oh, now we're getting somewhere. Spiritual people can feel draggy, right, but override their flesh. Right. They can feel so weak, right, but they stand up and let the weak say,
3: I am strong.
1: What you're doing is you're refusing to take that feeling and thought, and you are opposing it with the Word of God. What do you do? Come on, read the verse. What do you do? Casting down imagination. Cast is a strong word. It's not you took it off the shelf and you laid it somewhere else. Cast is akin to throw or knock. I like the word slap. You ever wanted to slap something? I saw a lot of head nodding through the crowd. Well, don't slap people. Flesh and blood ain't your problem. It may seem like it is.
4: It's not.
1: What's the problem? The problem's the stuff coming from the enemy.
5: Right.
1: And what if our parents had done this when the devil came and said, nah, to Adam and Eve, you won't really die. No. God knows. You eat this fruit, you'll be like him. What if Eve had backed up and said, what? What did you say?
2: Yeah.
1: You calling God a liar? Is that right? When the enemy brings things to you that directly contradicts the good Word of God, a thought that tries to push itself on top of one of God's thoughts, you need to get sassy. You need to brace up on the inside, and you need to slap that thought down. You need to slap it down. You may not be healed. Bah! Say what? Say, you may not get your money. Ha! Bah! You may not be able to work. So what? What? Casting down, knocking down, slapping down.
5: That's right.
1: Hallelujah. Because these thoughts are persistent. They are persistent.
5: Oh, yeah.
1: They will come sometimes scores of times a day, and you better slap it down every time it comes and not let it start taking any root in you.
2: Right.
1: Slap it down. Why don't you just kill yourself and end it all? Slap it down.
2: That's right.
1: Don't you sit there and think that. What if you don't make it? He always causes me to triumph.
6: Yes, he does. Amen.
1: Is that right?
2: Yes.
1: He takes care of me. He supplies all my needs.
2: Amen.
1: According to his riches and glory by Christ Jesus.
2: Yes.
1: With long life, he'll satisfy me.
2: That's right.
1: Show me his salvation. That's God's thoughts.
2: Amen.
1: Keep them in your mind.
2: Right.
1: Keep them in your mouth.
2: Right.
7: Yes.
1: Well, you say, casting down imaginations and every high thing that exalts itself against the knowledge of God. Can you see this struggle? What God said, what the enemy say.
5: Right.
1: Encapsulated in these thoughts.
5: Right.
1: And these feelings. And it's up to us which one we choose. That we're going to listen to, that we're going to believe, that we're going to meditate, that we're going to talk, that we're going to act on. Casting down, knocking down, slapping down these imaginations and every high thing that exalts itself against the knowledge of God, bringing into captivity
2: every
1: the thoughts matter.
2: Yes.
1: Every thought to the obedience of Christ. I was preaching on some of these things some years ago, and a guy came up afterwards and he said, Brother Keith, I know what it is. I said, what? He said, every mind needs a bouncer at the door. Maybe he spent some time in the clubs. I don't know. But he's right.
5: Right.
1: Is that right? When the thought comes, you need to go, shh. Huh? Who are you? How do you know who to let in? I'm talking about letting into your mind. How do you know who gets in?
2: It agrees.
5: The word of God. The word of God.
1: Philippians. Go to Philippians. I'm going to give you who's on the list.
5: Okay.
1: I'm going to give you who's on the list. And if they're not on the list, come on, give me the answer. If they're not on the list, they don't get in. You don't get in. And they say, yeah, but I always get in. Everybody lets me in. You go, I don't care. You don't get in here. You ain't on the list.
2: That's right.
1: Philippians 4 and 4. 4, 4. Yeah. Rejoice in the Lord when you feel like it.
2: No.
3: Always.
1: And again, when it's convenient.
3: No.
1: What?
2: Always.
1: Do you always feel like rejoicing?
2: No.
1: No, you don't. You're supposed to rejoice when you don't feel like rejoicing?
2: Yeah. Yes, that's right.
5: Right?
2: Yeah.
1: That was three nods and a right. I said, are you supposed to rejoice?
5: Yes.
1: Even when you don't feel like rejoicing, are you supposed to rejoice? This is the faith life.
5: Yes.
1: You don't live by your feelings.
2: Yes.
1: Rejoice in the Lord always. Again, I say rejoice. Keep going. Let your moderation, that word means sweet reasonableness. The Bible does not say all things in moderation.
2: Yes.
1: That's a fabrication.
2: Right.
1: Bible don't say that. Somebody's gears are going. The Lord's at hand. Verse 6. Be careful for how much? That means worried, fret, for what?
2: Nothing.
1: Are we to take this seriously?
2: Yes.
1: Is it possible to live day after day and you're not worried about anything?
2: Yes.
5: Right.
1: Is it possible?
2: Yes,
1: it is. If you obey the Bible. What do you do instead of not worry? In everything, by prayer and supplication, with thanksgiving, let your requests be made known to God. And you don't have to tell him 500 times.
5: Right.
1: He knew it before you asked him.
5: Yeah.
1: And the big thing is to ask in faith.
3: Yeah.
1: Believing it's his will, believing he heard it, believe you receive. Verse 7, and the peace of God, which passes all understanding. That means everything around you should indicate you should be distracted and worried out of your head, but you're not.
3: Right.
1: You got peace. Other people in your shape have given up, have lost their mind, have done all the kind of stuff, but not you. You got peace.
2: That's right.
1: And it's unreasonable peace.
2: That's right.
1: To folks that are looking on from the outside.
2: Yeah.
1: It passes understanding. And it will keep. That word involves the idea of guarding. It'll keep and guard and sustain your heart and your mind through Christ Jesus.
2: Hallelujah.
1: Man, with his peace and his spirit, you can make it through anything.
2: Oh, yes.
1: Anything.
2: Yes.
1: And not just survive, you can overcome.
2: Yes.
1: And at the end, thrive.
2: Yes.
1: And come out better than you ever were.
2: Yes.
1: It's possible.
5: Uh-huh. Amen.
1: Verse 8, finally, brethren, when you do this, here's the list.
3: Come on.
1: Whatever things are true.
5: Yep. Right.
1: Whatever things are honest.
2: Right.
1: Whatever things are just.
2: Yes.
5: Right.
1: Whatever things are pure. Whatever things are lovely. Whatever things are good report.
5: Right.
1: If there be any virtue, if there be any praise,
5: think
1: on these things. The Bible tells you what to think on.
2: Yeah. Right. Wow.
1: So here comes a knock at the door. Who are you? I'm not true. You can't come in.
2: That's
1: right. But, huh? Who are you? I'm a bad report. Oh, no, no, no. No. See, you got to be a good report. Yeah. To get in here, you got to be a good report.
3: Right.
1: Is that right?
3: Right?
1: No, you get on out of here. You go. No, you ain't coming in.
4: Amen.
1: You're not coming in. Huh?
6: That's right.
1: Who are you? I'm ugly. Oh, no. No. It's got to be lovely. Lovely. Ugly. You ain't in. You don't get in. No. No. I'm reading the list.
3: Yeah.
4: Amen.
1: Oh, friend, if we would take this seriously,
7: yes,
1: it would change our lives.
7: Yeah. It will change your lives.
1: It'll change our lives. The scripture said, don't give place to the devil.
5: That's right.
1: And so many folks are waiting for something with horns and a pitchfork to resist. But he's subtle.
5: That's right.
1: In fact, he transforms himself into a being of light. And so he never comes as the devil.
5: Right.
1: Never. He's crafty. He's tricky.
8: Yes.
1: So he brings thoughts. He brings feelings. And the thing that is always consistent about them is they always, somewhere, somehow, they contradict what the Lord said. They contradict, which is why you need to read your chapter. Is that right? Every day you need to come to church. Why? Feed and fill your spirit with the Word of God so that you know His will, you know His revelation, His words.
8: Yes.
1: How did Jesus resist the devil in the wilderness? He brought him thoughts. He even quoted some scriptures, didn't he? Why? But the Lord quoted scripture back to him and did not receive it. In other words, he said, I ain't taking that. I'm not taking that. I'm not believing that. I'm not listening to that. I'm not acting on that. It is written. It is also written. Hallelujah. And that's what kept him safe and how he overcame every attack and came out, the Bible said, in the power of the Spirit. Hallelujah. And that's when the miracles started happening. Glory to God. And as soon as you and I quit listening to these wrong thoughts and feelings and slap them down and cast them down and resist it with the Word of God, we'll begin to see miracles. We'll begin to see provision and the blessing, exactly what we need. Do you believe it?
0: And that concludes today's message by Brother Keith Moore. If you would like a free copy of today's teaching from the series Exceeding Growing Faith, you may call More Life Ministries at 417-334-9233. That's 417-334-9233. Just mention that you heard this message on the radio. 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
2: Yes.
3: Kenneth Hagin is next. We have something very interesting, very informative, very important. And the subject of dealing with demons, the series that we're going to be sharing a portion of is from Demonic Influence. It's a 4-CD series in which Brother Hagin talks about the reality of demons and their influence on people, how the Word of God will set you free. He'll talk about the difference between angels and demons, and he shares testimonies of people that were set free from demonic influence. There's a lot of demonic influence around us today. We need to be aware of it, and we need to be prepared to deal with it properly. Let's listen to this teaching from Kenneth Hagin.
4: So he moved on to one of the islands, actually, that's supposed to be the very stronghold of Satan. But he's not afraid. He said, don't come to the Philippines. He told the students, those that wanted to, you know, he met with some of them that was interested. And he told him, said, don't come unless you can cast out devils and minister to the sick. Well, you're wasting your time. And so here he's building a house, building a home on this island where he's going to live. Well, Brother Reb told me, you know, you can get a good carpenters, you see. It's hard for us to realize, but you can get good carpenters for 50 cents a day. I mean top carpenters. And so he said, they're building this house. And he showed me a picture, a very lovely home. I mean, but while they were building, see, this had happened in the past. While they were building, he showed me the picture of the completion of a beautiful home. One of these carpenters on one side of the house was, you know, the way the land fell off, you know. It was up maybe 3 feet off of the ground on one corner, you know. And, you know, the underpinning hasn't been put around yet. And he's under there working on something, you see. And he said, this fellow just started a hollering. And Brother Reb told me, you see, I run around there to see what it was. And he's wrestling around there like he's wrestling with something. And I can't see anything except him just rolling all over, rolled out from under the house, rolled down, you know, because, you know, the land slanted away, you know, rolled off down there like he's wrestling. A couple of fellas, you know, wrestling, roll over and over, you know. And I can't see anything except the man, all he can see. But the man's yelling, get him off of me, get him off of me. And Brother Reb said, I saw, see, no, I can't see anything otherwise, but I saw something just rip his britches leg, pants leg. And this looked like some teeth mark just ripped his leg till he just started bleeding from one end, from his hip down. Just ripped it, you know. And he's hollering, get it off of me. He said, then I realized him, and I ran up there and said, I command you in the name of the Lord Jesus Christ. You leave him. This is my property. This is my property here. You've got no right on my property. And the thing ran off and left. He never did see him, but other man saw him. Well, he wouldn't come back to work then, you see. Now, that the other carpenters, you see, that he hired, they are not saved people, you see. He just hired them to build his house. He's moving into a new territory, actually. They wouldn't come. They're afraid because this jumped on him. And he jumped on him because, see, he's working for a Christian, you see. Well, the witch doctor came. And he wants to sacrifice there, you see, on his property. He wants to sacrifice a pig and a chicken. Sacrifice their blood to, you know, to appease the demons. Brother Reb said, I said, no, you don't come on my property. Well, yeah, but he said that you know, I've got to appease these evil spirits, you see. So, and that pig's a whole month's salary. A whole month's salary. I've got to sacrifice. No, he said, you don't sacrifice anything on my property. This is my property. He said, yeah, well, yes, but now, and he said, no, they're no evil spirits. I forbid them to come back. They won't come back on my property. They don't set foot on my ground. Tell the carpenter to come on back. That won't happen to him again. I forbid them to come on my property in the name of Jesus.
5: Glory.
4: I see those demons knew Brother Reb. In the New Testament, you remember those seven sons of Sceva, they set about to cast out some devils, and we are Jews there in the name of Jesus whom Paul preaches, come out of him. Well, he said, Jesus I know, and Paul I know, who are you? They weren't Christians. They didn't have a right to the use of the name of Jesus. But see, the demons knew Brother Reb. The devils know you. They sit around and laugh at you because you don't exercise your authority.
2: That's right.
4: Amen. And so the witch doctor said, well, now you'll be responsible. Said, now, you know, said, if he comes back to work and that devil jumps on him and kills him, said, if he hadn't got him off of him, he'd probably killed him. He said, then that man's got a wife and several children. Said, you'll have to take care of him because you'll be responsible. He said, and I said, tell him come on back. They won't attack them anymore. I forbid them to come on my property just like I do you. Don't you set foot on this property. You're not offering any sacrifices to the devil. Any blood to the devil or any kind of sacrifice on my property. In the name of Jesus Christ of Nazareth. Well, the man came on back. Eventually, he's off for quite a while. It took a while for his leg. He couldn't even walk on it to heal up. He came on back and never was attacked anymore. I found even my own experience with people who are troubled with demons and even with unsaved people sometimes troubled that they'll not act up as long as in my presence. They know I've got authority over them. And much of the time, they will not act up. If they do, we tend to them.
0: Right.
4: I guarantee you the church of the Lord Jesus Christ has more authority than we've ever realized yet.
2: Amen. Amen.
4: Or ever used. I said, or ever realized or used. Praise God forevermore. Can you say amen?
2: Amen.
4: Now, you know, a lot of good people, I've heard them laugh about this story of Brother Summerall's. Just walked off and left him. Just walked off and left him. Remember, the Bible said, let him that's ignorant be ignorant still. You know, we're not magnifying the devil, but we really need to know our enemy.
0: Amen.
4: You see, you run into two difficulties here if you're not careful. You see, you know, people think that, well, I've got to walk in faith, you know, and to acknowledge something that's wrong is not walking in faith. That's not right. That's not right. You know, you got to acknowledge facts and things that are real. Amen. You know, like a couple of fellas I know down in East Texas years ago, and you still see people foolish that way, acting foolish instead of, and presumption instead of faith. Two preachers. Two full gospel preachers. Now, one of them was what we call a lay preacher. He had a little farm that he ran, and he'd preach wherever he could in the door open. The other was an evangelist. They came to my church. Neither one was a member of my church, but they came and visited. And the one that was a lay preacher, his whole family sang. Usually if they came, we'd have them sing. Usually they're there every Sunday night. Once in a while, he's all preaching somewhere. And they were good singers, and they would bless you with the singing. But these were depression days, you know, way back in the 30s. And no money much. So they decided to make a little extra money. So they went down to Sulphur Springs, Texas. In those days, there was a handle factory there. You know, they'd make axe handle, hoe handle, and all kind of handles, you know. Shovel handles and hammer handles and all kinds. And so they brought them a pickup load of handles. You could buy $50 worth in those days, and man, this, you know, it'd be like a lot of money today, you know. Don't sound big then, but that's all. That's their total assets. And they come in real late to this farmhouse, and the two of them got in late, so they slept in the front bedroom. And in the nighttime they was awake, and it was raining. I mean, just pouring down the rain. One of them said to the other, we ought to get up and get those handles in, or else cover them up, you know, with a tarp. Because, you know, if they get wet and then the sun comes out in the morning and shines on them, they'll warp, and then they've lost all their money. The other said, oh, God will take care of it. God will take care of it. Well, God didn't take care of it. It rained on them. The sun, they slept till 10 and they already got up. Well, of course, it's up late. And the sun shined on them and it warped all their handles and they lost the whole thing and all their money's gone. And then they come along wanting to ask you, you know, you're a faith preacher. You ought to have the answer. How come that didn't work? I said, because you're stupid. That's why it didn't work. Amen. You know, God expects you to do for yourself what you know to do. Those fellows ought to have got up and all they had to do, they had a tarp that covered the back end thing and just put this tarp over it. Wouldn't have taken them a few seconds, few minutes at the most. They'd have their handles all covered up in the dry, nice and fine. They wouldn't have lost their money. And for them to lose that much money, it don't sound big. Lose $50 now, my man. But man, it'd be like $500 now to most folks, or even more. And I think a lot of times God's waiting for us to use our heads.
0: Amen.
4: You're still out there, you're going home.
0: Amen.
4: And you go to talking about your head, and you're talking about your mind. Some people said, well, that's all like Christian Science, isn't it? No, much different between what we're preaching Christian Science is between daylight and dark. And like one doctor here in Tulsa said, it's not Christian Science, it's Christian sense. Praise God. Can you say amen?
5: Amen.
4: Now, there's a great deal of difference, and you need to see the difference. In such a case as this Gadarene demoniac, and a person willingly yielded to Satan. The difference between the two is very great. There's another thought that Dr. Summerall brought out that I started to bring out and didn't get to, but I'm getting to now. Even in this extreme case of this woman, that girl, actually, she's a grown girl, that was in

0: him come down and cast the devil out of her. And when he walked up, you see, she's in this cell, and here's all the newspaper men, and there's the television cameras on, and here's the doctors, and a man's voice spoke up out of that woman and said, "You can't cast me out." He said, "Yes, I can, in the name of Jesus. And in his name, out you come." And the thing came out. But spoke up in a man's voice. I've heard it many times take on different types of voices. But you see, that's the demon activity. And so he asked her, you see. Well, and she said yes, and mentioned several things that this spirit tried to get her to do. And she said, "No, I just put my foot down and said, I'm not going to do it." Said, "Well, did you ever do it?" Said, "No, I didn't." Said, "When I wouldn't do it, he left me alone." Now that shows you that her willpower was still working in him in a case like that. Now I want you to notice something here. I want you to see something here in this case. As I said, this man seems to be conscious of two principles within him. One of them was his own will feebly struggling for freedom. And the other was the evil spirits controlling him and crushing his will under theirs. Now, do you notice this? That it said when he was, second verse, when he, that is Jesus, was come out of the ship, immediately there met him out of the tombs a man with an unclean spirit who had his dwelling among the tombs, and no man could bind him, no, not with chains, because he had been often bound with fetters and chains, and the chains had been plucked asunder by him, and the fetters broken in pieces, neither could any man tame him, and always night and day he was in the mountains and the tombs crying and cutting himself with stone. Now notice, but when he saw Jesus afar off, he ran and worshiped him. There's something in the man that still wanted to be free and wanted to be helped.
1: 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Tell us that the check is for the teaching series titled Demonic Influence by Kenneth Hagin. Dealing with demons was a very important part and significant part of Jesus' earthly ministry as he went about teaching and healing. But demons are just as active today as they were in Jesus' time. Problems that people have in situations and the behavior that a lot of them have, many times it is an influence of demons. It's not just a matter of mental confusion or mental illness. There are demonic influences that are greater, I think, than we probably want to admit. So we need to be schooled and learn about this. I encourage you to get this series, especially if you've never heard it before now. $30 for Demonic Influence, a series of four CDs from Kenneth Hagin. Our address again is Kingdom Keys Network, P.O. 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

0: 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What that means is miracles are happening in our midst. 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
1: Hello, this is Gloria LeGrand, and you are listening to Miracles in Our Midst. Miracles are divine interventions where you can clearly see the hand of God involved. And today I'm talking with Larry Brooks. Hi, Larry.
2: Hi, Gloria. How are you today?
1: I'm great. Thank you for coming in.
2: Thank you for asking me.
1: I know you have been a soldier for Jesus Christ for many years.
2: I've been saved 54 years.

0: I'm 74.
1: And you're still in pretty good health.
0: Yes, I am. Still work every day.
1: Great. What do you do for a living?
0: I cut hair and I do massage work at a place called Relaxation Station. So if you're in need, give me a call.
1: I know over the years you've experienced a lot of divine intervention in all sorts of areas in your health and your finances, and I'm sure in many ways.
0: Yes, I would say particularly in my finances. I know that I've been tithing since I was 19. I got married when I was 19, and my wife and I covenanted together that in our marriage we would be tithers. And since we've been going to our church, and we've learned that we have tithers' rights and that we're covenant children, that we have a right to ask God for financially when we are in financial need. And I've done that many times, and there are more times than we have time this afternoon for me to tell you how God has intervened in my finances to bless me financially.
1: Something happened in particular recently to do with your finances.
0: Exactly. On Sunday morning, I'm in the bathroom shaving. And in my mind, not through my mouth, but in my mind, I said, Lord, would you speak to someone to buy me a car?
1: What was going on with your current car? What kind of car were you driving?
0: I had a 2001 Toyota Avalon, and nothing was going wrong with it. It was, the inside needed a lot of work on it, but motor-wise and transmission and all those things, I had new brakes and rotors, and I had new struts and, you know, general upkeep stuff, but it was still getting, 16, 17 miles to the gallon and was very dependable. And so there wasn't anything wrong. I just wanted a new car.
1: That car was 20 years old.
0: Yeah. So I just said in my mind, I didn't pray it out loud, didn't say it out loud. I just said, Lord, would you speak to someone to buy me a car? So on Monday afternoon, a gentleman came in for a massage appointment. And he comes in the door asking me about my car and wanted to know how many miles I had on it. It had 189,000 miles.
1: That's so random that he would start asking you about your car, isn't it?
0: I thought it a little strange, but he knows me, and my car's been sitting there every time he comes. And so he said, how many miles do you have on it? I said, it had 189,000 miles. He said, does it run good? Oh yeah, it runs really good. And I told him what all the upgrades I'd done to it. And he said, does the air conditioner work and blow good? I said, oh, yeah, it works really well. Everything works really good. It just looks ugly on the inside. So we began the massage appointment. And about 20 minutes into the massage, she says, the Lord just spoke to me to buy you a car. And I said, well, sir, I'm sorry, but I can't afford a car payment right now. And he said, oh, I don't mean you have to make a car payment. I'm going to buy you a car.
1: Just free and clear.
0: Free and clear.
1: So while you were doing the massage?
0: Yes. I was working on his back. And he said, do you trust me to pick you one out? Well, you know, when somebody offers to buy you a car, you're not going to be picky about it. So I said, well, of course, because I know he knows cars, knew probably who he was going to deal with. A gentleman that we go to church with, it's a car salesman. And so by Wednesday afternoon, I picked up the keys to a 2015 Ford Fiesta that had 78,000 miles on it.
1: Nice.
0: New tires, new brakes, new windshield. I mean, it looks like a brand new car.
1: It does. It's very nice.
0: It fits me. It's comfortable to ride in. And everybody says, oh, are you excited about your new car? I said, no, actually, I'm just still in awe that God had answered this prayer so immediately. I mean, it was the next day. And it makes me wonder why we as Christians are surprised when God answers our prayers. We should pray expecting. The Bible tells us
1: yes. To
0: pray expecting to receive.
1: Believe.
0: And believe. And so when it happens, why are we all just, blown out of the water? Because God answered my prayer. We should expect God to answer our prayer.
1: Yes.
0: And that's what God did for me in this situation.
1: And he answered it right away.
0: And I think that we should always pray expecting God to move right now. He's an on-time God. He's a right now God. When we pray, we should pray expecting to receive. The Bible nowhere says you have to wait 10 years.
1: Mm-hmm.
0: You don't have to wait 10 months. You don't have to wait 10 weeks. Within 24 hours, this person offered to buy me a car.
1: How's the interior on this car?
0: Well, it was owned by an 80-year-old woman and her 83-year-old sister. And I don't believe the back seat has ever been set in. So it's clean as a whistle on the inside. There's no, you know, stains on the floor. There's no stains on the seats. It just looks like a brand new car. I'm very blessed to have this car, and I'm eternally grateful to the Lord for providing this vehicle for me.
1: Did you need to pay for the registration and tax?
0: No, ma'am. Everything was paid for. Tax, title, license. All I had to do was pick up the keys and go get in and leave.
1: That was it.
0: That was it.
1: That easy.
0: That easy. I fully expected to have to pay tax, title, and license. You normally have to do that when you buy a car. But all that was included in the purchase of the car.
1: Absolutely everything.
0: Absolutely everything. All I had to do is get the keys, start the engine, and drive off the lot. And that's what I did. I'm still just awed. Every day I get a little more excited because then I kind of come down out of the clouds. And the people that I've testified to about it, I tell them, why are we so surprised when God answers a prayer? Whether it's healing, whether it's finances. And there's probably somebody listening right now. You're asking God for something, and I want you to begin to thank him for it. We don't beg God. We're covenant children. We have covenant rights. We have tithers' rights. If you're not a tither, discipline yourself to tithe. I know it's not easy. People who have not been taught to tithe, to begin to do that, it's a real challenge to do that. But I grew up, thankfully, in a home that my grandparents and my parents tithed. I grew up learning to do that, to tithe. And so it was never a struggle for us to tithe. Sure, we all get in a tight spot financially, and we think, ooh, that tithe would sure go buying groceries this week, you know. But the Word of God says, I've never seen the righteous forsaken, nor my children begging for bread.
1: That's right.
0: We don't have to be beggars. There are so many people, so many Christians today begging God. Listen, quit begging God. Ask him. He said, ask and you shall receive. Seek and ye shall find. Knock and it shall be opened to you. If I knock, I go answer the door. If I'm looking for something, I find it. Now, not 2 weeks from now, not a month from now, not a year from now. He's a right now God. Hebrews 11:1 says, now faith. We have now faith.
1: Yes.
0: Is the substance of things hoped for and the evidence of things not seen.
1: I love hearing about God and what he does in people's lives. I especially like this testimony right here and right now. It's a great testimony. Knowing the car you were driving before,
0: yes.
1: You know, visually it was challenging,
0: yeah,
1: but it worked great. He was 20 years old.
0: He got me to church and back and got me to work and back.
1: Larry, is there anything else that you would like to share with us?
0: Well, there's been many financial blessings over my life. I remember one time when I wanted to go to massage school. It was $2,500, and I had tried to get a loan, and I could not qualify. I called my daughter, and I was telling her about it. I said, I know I'm supposed to do this, and she said, well, Dad, just give God some praise. So I left work and went outside, and I spent an hour walking around in the parking lot, praising God in tongues and worshiping and singing and giving thanks to God. And my very next client came in, and I told her about wanting to go to massage school, but I didn't have the money. And she said, well, how much is it? And I said, $2,500. And she said, well, I can let you have that, and you can just pay it back any way you want to. So when I started school the very next Saturday, I paid for my course in full. Then there was another time a lady that was a client of mine called me to her house, and she handed me this envelope, and she told me, she said, I sent this to your salon, but I put the wrong address on it, so it came back. And so I opened it up, and there was a note in there that says, I've decided to do my out-of-the-family giving before the need arises, so my children don't have to deal with that. My only message to you is, be careful. And there was a check for $11,000.
1: Oh, praise God.
0: And so then I had a down payment to buy the Toyota with. And I bought it the next week.
1: Had you also prayed about that situation?
0: Well, I had prayed about buying a car. I had tried buying one, and I could not qualify for 100% financing. And so I told my wife, I said, I'm not going to get angry about this. Evidently, I've misjudged the timing of God, but I know we're supposed to get a new car. So I'm just going to give God praise. I'm just going to start praising him right now for a new car. And this was in the month of August. The check came the 11th of September.
1: Oh, my.
0: And so we signed the papers, and I gave that car to my wife on September the 16th, which was her birthday.
1: Praise God. God is so good.
0: Yes, he is.
1: He wants to bless us.
0: He wants to, yes.
1: He wants to give us good things.
0: Yes.
1: His word says so.
0: Right.
1: It's up to us mm-hmm. to believe it.
0: And receive it. What we don't realize is that when we tithe, the tithe belongs to the Lord. So we really don't start giving till we give the offering. And so for years, and I don't say this braggingly, but I've given many, many services and product away to people. I've given money away. I have a gift of giving. That's all I can say. Some people do. Some people don't. I do. And I know that I do. And I do not hesitate ever if God speaks to me to give somebody money or take them to get a meal or something like that. I never hesitate. Because if the devil can talk you out of it one time, he will talk you out of it every time.
1: Yep.
0: So I just don't even listen to that anymore. I just go ahead and obey God, and then God comes through. So when you give offerings, which is over and above your tithe, and Malachi says, wherein have we robbed you? And he said, in the tithe and the offering. So they're two separate things. The tithe belongs to the Lord. The offering comes from your heart. And that's when you start building up your bank account in heaven. And I have a big bank account in heaven.
1: If you sow bountifully, you will reap bountifully.
0: Exactly.
1: And reap and reap and reap. As long as you're sowing and sowing and sowing.
0: Exactly. Amen. I agree with that 100%.
1: Amen. Well, thank you, Larry, so much for coming in and sharing your testimony. And I will see you at church.
0: I will try my best to be there. Because I know God's got something good for us.
1: Yes, he does. Amen.
0: Amen.
2: 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God's moving at Accelerate Church in Amarillo, Texas. And man, praise God for that. 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
4: Because the Bible reading and commentary program that I prepared for airing on the radio is not aired on Thursday afternoon in order to make a space for the Eat Right program, I present to you now, at this time, the program that was originally prepared for presentation on Thursday.
5: It's time for Bible reading and commentary. We're in the book of 1 Kings right now. In the 6th chapter that we just finished, we were reading about the materials and the building of the temple, Solomon's temple, that was built for the Holy of Holies, the house that was built for God. And we found that it took 7 years to build this magnificent temple. We're ready to begin our reading now in chapter 7 of 1 Kings. But Solomon was building his own house 13 years, and he finished all his house. Note, one commentator mentions that there must have been more than the idea of time that God wanted us to see here in this 13 years. The king used the same kind of stone, wood, and other materials. and covered his house with gold on the inside. No doubt it was as beautiful and magnificent as the temple. It is plainly stated that he built it of the forest of Lebanon, and that he used great and costly stones and cedars for his large palace, which cared for many hundreds of wives, concubines, servants, and government officers. So the commentator says it is significant that the Holy Spirit records that it took Solomon almost twice as long to build his own house. The implication I got from that note is that there was some vanity that Solomon had in building his own house. And while we know that later on in his life that was certainly true, I myself have a little bit of hesitancy to accuse Solomon at this point in time of being turned that way. Another commentator suggests that it took nearly twice as long because there wasn't as much urgency for his house as there was to build the house of the Lord. I think we do need, in all fairness to Solomon, to point out that he did put first things first, that is, building the house of the Lord, the temple. Well, let's go on. Verse 2. He built also the house of the forest of Lebanon. The length thereof was 100 cubits, and the breadth thereof 50 cubits, and the height thereof 30 cubits, upon 4 rows of cedar pillars, with cedar beams upon the pillars. Note, I mentioned in our previous reading about the temple, about these cubits. Cubits, according to some scholars, were about 18 inches. Other Bible scholars think a cubit was as much as 25 inches. And so in our reading here, most of the time, I'm not giving a measurement in feet and inches because of this discrepancy in the thought. So you can figure it on the basis that you want to if that's something that you desire to do. But to give us a little idea on this first mention of these cubits, or the length and the breadth of the house in our reading here, let's use the 25-inch measurement. And if we do, the length of his house being 100 cubits would make his house 208 feet and 4 inches long. The width of it being 50 cubits would make his house 104 feet and 2 inches wide. And the height of it, being 30 cubits, would make it 62.5 feet high. Now it says here that he had 4 rows of cedar pillars with cedar beams up on the pillars. Actually, it is believed that there were 3 rows instead of 4. The Septuagint says 3 rows. In the next verse, we'll see that there were 45 pillars. Assuming there would be the same amount in each row, that would make it come out 45 pillars at 15 to a row. Verse 3, and it was covered with cedar above upon the beams that lay on 45 pillars, 15 in a row. And there were windows in 3 rows, and light was against light in 3 ranks. And all the doors and posts were square with the windows, and light was against light in 3 ranks. And he made a porch of pillars. The length thereof was 50 cubits, and the breadth thereof 30 cubits. And the porch was before them, and the other pillars and the thick beam were before them. Then he made a porch for the throne, where he might judge, even the porch of judgment, and it was covered with cedar from one side of the floor to the other. Note, it seems there was a series of buildings and porches to the palace. The house of the forest of Lebanon, which was perhaps the harem in 3 stories. The porch on one end of the house, and then the porch of the throne of judgment, perhaps the same size as the other porch, we don't know that for sure, and attached to the other end of the harem. Then we have also the king's private house and porch and court, perhaps connected with the Porch of Judgment, and then we have the Queen's House. So, as I said, it would seem there was a series of buildings that made up this magnificent palace of the king. Verse 8, and his house where he dwelt had another court within the porch, which was of the like work. Solomon made also an house for Pharaoh's daughter, whom he had taken to wife, like unto his porch. All these were of costly stones, according to the measures of hewed stones, sawed with saws, within and without, even from the foundation unto the coping, and so on the outside toward the great court. Note the term there at the beginning of verse 9, all these, again indicating a series of buildings. They were all of costly stones, which made the walls and the foundations. Cedar beams and boards were used throughout the palace as well as the temple. Verse 10, and the foundation was of costly stones, even great stones, stones of 10 cubits, and stones of 8 cubits. And above were costly stones after the measures of hewed stones and cedars. And the great court round about was with 3 rows of hewed stones and a row of cedar beams, both for the inner court of the house of the Lord and for the porch of the house. And King Solomon sent and fetched Hiram out of Tyre. He was a widow's son of the tribe of Naphtali, and his father was a man of Tyre, a worker in brass. And he was filled with wisdom and understanding and cunning to work all works in brass. And he came to King Solomon and wrought all his work. For he cast 2 pillars of brass of 18 cubits high apiece, and a line of 12 cubits did compass either of them about. And he made 2 chapiters of molten brass to set upon the tops of the pillars. The height of the 1 chapiter was 5 cubits, and the height of the other chapiter was 5 cubits. And nets of checker work, and wreaths of chain work for the chapiters which were upon the top of the pillars, 7 for the 1 chapiter and 7 for the other chapiter. And he made the pillars and 2 rows round about upon the 1 network to cover the chapiters that were upon the top with pomegranates, and so did he for the other chapiter. And the chapiters that were upon the top of the pillars were of lily work in the porch, 4 cubits. And the chapiters upon the 2 pillars had pomegranates also above, over against the belly, which was by the network. And the pomegranates were 200 in rows round about upon the other chapiter. And he set up the pillars in the porch of the temple, and he set up the right pillar, and called the name thereof Jachin. And he set up the left pillar, and called the name thereof Boaz. And upon the top of the pillar was lily work. So was the work of the pillars finished. Note, I think rather than try to explain all of these things we read about Solomon's house here, that perhaps our understanding of what we just read would be clarified a little bit if we just read a few of these verses from the Living Bible. Let me read for you verses 13 through 22. King Solomon then asked for a man named Hiram to come from Tyre, for he was a skilled craftsman in bronze work. By the way, this man Hiram was different than the Hiram we read about earlier. He was half Jewish, being the son of a widow of the tribe of Naphtali, and his father had been a foundry worker from Tyre. So he came to work for King Solomon. He cast 2 hollow bronze pillars, each 27 feet high and 18 feet around, with 4-inch thick walls. At the tops of the pillars, he made 2 lily-shaped capitals from molten bronze, each 7.5 feet high. The upper part of each capital was shaped like a lily, 6 feet high. Each capital was decorated with 7 sets of bronze, chain-designed lattices, and 400 pomegranates in 2 rows. Hiram set these pillars at the entrance of the temple. The one on the south was named the Jachin pillar, and the one on the north, the Boaz pillar. All right, that I thought was the best way to give a little explanation for some of that is to read out of the Living Bible. So now let's continue back in the King James Version, our regular reading, at verse 23. And he made a molten sea, 10 cubits from the one brim to the other. It was round all about, and his height was 5 cubits, and a line of 30 cubits did compass it round about. And under the brim of it round about, there were knops compassing it, 10 in a cubit, compassing the sea round about. The knops were cast in 2 rows when it was cast. Note we have mention of the brazen sea here that was cast in the foundry like the pillars of verse 16, using the 25-inch for a cubit again. It was 20 feet 10 inches across from brim to brim, 10 feet 5 inches high, and 62 and a half feet around. It had 2 rows of knobs around the rim of the bowl. It stood upon 12 brazen oxen, which we'll read about, cast of the brass. 3 looked in each of the 4 directions with their hinder parts inward, and under the brazen laver, which was a hand breadth, or about 4 inches thick, with the brim made like that of a cup with flowers of lilies. This brazen sea was an immense vase of solid brass, 10 feet 5 inches deep, weighing about 25 to 30 tons. Filled with 16,750 gallons of water, the laver would weigh then about 100 tons. The small lavers were supposed to contain 300 gallons of water, with which the lavers would weigh about 2 tons each. Jewish writers say that the water was changed daily so as to always be pure for use in ceremonial worship. Well, let's read now about the oxen that it stood on. The laver was held by these brazen oxen. Verse 25. It stood upon 12 oxen, 3 looking toward the north, and 3 looking toward the west, and 3 looking toward the south, and 3 looking toward the east. And the sea was set above upon them, and all their hinder parts were inward. And it was an hand breadth thick, and the brim thereof was wrought like the brim of a cup with flowers of lilies. It contained 2,000 baths. Note, that's where we got the 16,750 gallons of water. That's what 2,000 baths would be, counting a bath at 1 bushel and 3 pints, or 67 pints each. In 2 Chronicles 4 and 5, it reads 3,000 baths, which would be 25,125 gallons. This is evidently how much it could possibly hold, while the usual content was the amount we read here. In other words, the capacity, 25,000 gallons, while it usually contained 16,750 gallons. Well, anyway, it was quite elaborate, all of this about Solomon's house and the temple and the brass molten sea here. We will stop our reading for now because our time's running out. And tomorrow we'll continue reading at verse 27 in this 7th chapter as we continue reading information about the ornaments and the sacred vessels. And then finally we'll get down to the part where they made a dedication of the temple to God. But that's all the time we've got for Bible reading today. I hope you'll join me again next time.
4: 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And now I present to you the Bible reading and commentary program that was prepared for airing on Friday.
5: It's time for Bible reading and commentary. We're reading in the book of 1 Kings right now, and we are in the 7th chapter. The subject of this chapter is Solomon's house, and we read about the materials for Solomon's house. It took 13 years to build Solomon's house. Then we also read in this chapter about materials for both Solomon's house and the temple. One of the things we read about right at the end of our reading yesterday was a great brass molten sea. The size of this sea, using 25 inches to a cubit, was 10 feet 5 inches high, 20 feet 10 inches across, and 80 and a half feet around. It had 12 oxen, not real oxen, but 12 oxen of brass that were underneath this big laver that it sat upon. And it contained 16,750 gallons of water. Although, as we mentioned in 2 Chronicles chapter 4, it appears that the capacity was 25,125 gallons. And from what we read here in 1 Kings, the content normally was 16,750 gallons. These 12 oxen that it sat upon were cast out of brass, three looking in each of the four directions with their hinder parts inward and underneath the brazen laver, which was a hand breadth or about 4 inches thick. The brim was like that of a cup with flowers and lilies. The molten sea was an immense vase of solid brass that weighed 20 to 30 tons. Now, of course, with the 16,750 gallons of water in it, it would weigh about 100 tons. There were 10 small lavers that were supposed to contain 300 gallons of water each, which would make each one weigh about 2 tons. Jewish writers say that the water was changed daily so as to always be fresh and pure for use in ceremonial worship. Now we're ready to continue our reading where we left off, so let's begin our reading now at 1 Kings chapter 7 and verse 27. And he made 10 bases of brass. 4 cubits was the length of one base, and 4 cubits the breadth thereof, and 3 cubits the height of it. And the work of the bases was on this manner. They had borders, and the borders were between the ledges. And on the borders that were between the ledges were lions, oxen, and cherubims. And upon the ledges there was a base above. And beneath the lions and oxen were certain additions made of thin work. Note we have mentioned here of 10 bases that they built on wheels. They had carvings of lions and oxen and cherubim upon the borders between the ledges, and the work upon the ledges were of thin brass instead of heavy work, as in the case of the oxen supporting the laver. Verse 30. And every base had 4 brazen wheels and plates of brass, and the 4 corners thereof had undersetters. Under the laver were undersetters molten at the side of every addition. And the mouth of it within the chapiter and above was 1 cubit. But the mouth thereof was round after the work of the base, 1 cubit and 1/2. And also upon the mouth of it were gravings with their borders 4 square, not round. And under the borders were 4 wheels, and the axle trees of the wheels were joined to the base. And the height of 1 wheel was 1 cubit and 1/2 cubit, and the work of the wheels was like the work of 1 chariot wheel. Their axle trees and their naves and their fellows and their spokes were all molten. And there were 4 undersetters to the 4 corners of one base, and the undersetters were of the very base itself. And in the top of the base was there 1 round compass of 1/2 cubit high. And on the top of the base the ledges thereof and the borders thereof were of the same. For on the plates of the ledges thereof and on the borders thereof he graved cherubims, lions, and palm trees, according to the proportion of every one, and additions round about. After this manner he made the 10 bases. All of them had 1 casting, 1 measure, and 1 size. Note, let me read to you some of these verses again from the Living Bible. It's difficult for us to get a comprehension of what it's describing here. And let me point out also that the Living Bible uses a different measurement for the cubit than the 25 inches. I've made mention of that previously, but just for an idea of what it's telling us here, let's read verses 27 through 37 in the Living Bible. Then he made 10 four-wheeled movable stands, each 6 feet square and 4.5 feet high. They were constructed with undercarriages braced with square cross pieces. These cross pieces were decorated with carved lions, oxen, and angels. Above and below the lions and oxen were wreath decorations. Each of these movable stands had four bronze wheels and bronze axles, and at each corner of the stands were supporting posts made of bronze and decorated with wreaths on each side. The top of each stand was a round piece, 1.5 feet high. Its center was concave, 2.25 feet deep, decorated on the outside with wreaths. Its panels were square, not round. The stands rode on four wheels, which were connected to axles that had been cast as part of the stands. The wheels were 27 inches high and were similar to chariot wheels. All the parts of the stands were cast from molten bronze, including the axles, spokes, rims, and hubs. They were supports at each of the four corners of the stands, and these too were cast with the stands. A 9-inch rim surrounding the tip of each stand, banded with lugs, all was cast as one unit with the stand. Guardian angels, lions, and palm trees, surrounded by wreaths, were engraved on the borders of the band wherever there was room. All 10 stands were the same size and were made alike, for each was cast from the same mold. Well, that was easier just to read that from the Living Bible than to try to get into an explanation of what we read. Let's continue the reading now back in the King James Version at verse 38. Then made he 10 lavers of brass. One laver contained 40 baths, and every laver was 4 cubits, and upon every one of the 10 bases, 1 laver. And he put 5 bases on the right side of the house, and 5 on the left side of the house, and he set the sea on the right side of the house eastward over against the south. Note, 40 baths would be about 335 gallons. Here we have a description of the placing of these 10 smaller lavers and the large one that we already read about called the molten sea. 5 small ones were put on the right side of the house and 5 on the left. The molten sea was put on the right side of the house eastward over toward the south, that is, nearer the south side of the house than the north side, or toward the southeast corner. Verse 40. And Hiram made the lavers and the shovels and the basins. So Hiram made an end of doing all the work that he made King Solomon for the house of the Lord. The 2 pillars and the 2 bowls of the chapiters that were on the top of the 2 pillars and the 2 networks to cover the 2 bowls of the chapiters which were upon the top of the pillars and 400 pomegranates for the 2 networks, even 2 rows of pomegranates for 1 network, to cover the 2 bowls of the chapiters that were upon the pillars, and the 10 bases and 10 lavers of the bases, and 1 sea, and 12 oxen under the sea, and the pots and the shovels and the basins, and all these vessels which Hiram made to King Solomon for the house of the Lord were of bright brass. Note, bright brass means to polish, to make bright, to furbish. Then, as now, they had a way of giving brass a fine, bright polish instead of making rough-looking castings. Verse 46, in the plain of Jordan did the king cast them, in the clay ground between Succoth and Zarthan. And Solomon left all the vessels unweighed, because they were exceeding many. Neither was the weight of the brass found out. And Solomon made all the vessels that pertained unto the house of the Lord, the altar of gold, and the table of gold whereupon the showbread was, and the candlesticks of pure gold, five on the right side and five on the left, before the oracle, with the flowers and the lamps and the tongs of gold, and the bowls and the snuffers and the basins and the spoons and the censers of pure gold, and the hinges of gold, both for the doors of the inner house, the most holy place, and for the doors of the house, to wit, of the temple. So was ended all the work that King Solomon made for the house of the Lord. And Solomon brought in the things which David his father had dedicated, even the silver and the gold and the vessels did he put among the treasures of the house of the Lord. That ends chapter 7. We're now ready to continue our reading in chapter 8, which will deal with the dedication of the temple. Chapter 8 now, and verse 1. Then Solomon assembled the elders of Israel and all the heads of the tribes, the chief of the fathers of the children of Israel, unto King Solomon in Jerusalem, that they might bring up the ark of the covenant of the Lord out of the city of David, which is Zion. And all the men of Israel assembled themselves unto King Solomon at the feast in the month Ethanim, which is the seventh month. And all the elders of Israel came, and the priests took up the ark. And they brought up the ark of the Lord, and the tabernacle of the congregation, and all the holy vessels that were in the tabernacle, even those did the priests and the Levites bring up. And King Solomon and all the congregation of Israel that were assembled unto him were with him before the ark, sacrificing sheep and oxen that could not be told nor numbered for multitude. And the priests brought in the ark of the covenant of the Lord unto his place, into the oracle of the house, to the most holy place, even under the wings of the cherubims. For the cherubims spread forth their two wings over the place of the ark, and the cherubims covered the ark, and the staves thereof above. Note, the two wings covering the ark were the inner wings of the cherubims. There were two of these cherubims, and these inner wings touched each other in the center of the room of the most holy place. The outside wings reached to the outer walls. There was plenty of space, therefore, for the ark under these wings. Verse 8, and they drew out the staves, that the ends of the staves were seen out in the holy place before the oracle, and they were not seen without. And there they are unto this day. There was nothing in the ark save the two tables of stone which Moses put there at Horeb when the Lord made a covenant with the children of Israel when they came out of the land of Egypt. And it came to pass, when the priests were come out of the holy place, that the cloud filled the house of the Lord, so that the priest could not stand to minister because of the cloud. For the glory of the Lord had filled the house of the Lord. Note, Solomon didn't make the same mistake his father made in bringing the ark up. He brought it up the proper way. And when they placed this there, the glory of the Lord came in, the glory cloud. When they had taken the ark into the temple, into the most holy place, having finished arranging the furniture, and they left it there, never to enter this place again, except with one exception being the high priest once a year. Then the glory cloud filled the temple. They couldn't stand to minister. Sometimes people today become upset when they see people falling as they're prayed for. They refer to that as being slain in the spirit. But you see, there are many examples in the Bible where this happened. The glory was so strong here they couldn't stand. Well, that's a good stopping place, and our time's just about gone anyway. We're going to see some wonderful things that Solomon did, a sermon that he preaches, and his prayer, his public prayer for the people, as we continue reading in this 8th chapter of 1 Kings. Our reading will continue at 1 Kings 8 and verse 12. I hope you'll join me next time.
6: Hello, this is Sabrina Fitzgerald. I'd like to share the seed of God's Word with you today. The Bible says in Genesis 6:5, it's describing the state of mankind and the state of the earth after Adam and Eve had fallen into sin, and things got pretty bad. It says in Genesis 6:5 in the Amplified Classic that the Lord saw that the wickedness of man was great in the earth, and that every imagination and intention of all human thinking was only evil continually. That's the state of man without salvation. Before a man is born again, it really is true that all human thinking is really only evil continually. And you might say, you know, a lot of people who don't know the Lord, sometimes they think something that is good. But you know, the Bible says that really the sum of all of it, until we have our mind renewed and regenerated by salvation, that the state of things really, with all the intentions, it's just going to not amount to anything but just evil continually. So praise the Lord that Jesus loves us, and he came, God the Father sent Jesus to shed his blood so that we could be transformed by the renewing of our mind, because it grieves God at his heart when he looks down and he sees us meditating on things that aren't good. He knows that those thoughts will produce fruit in our life. They're going to reproduce. The things we think about are going to dictate our words. They'll dictate our actions. They're going to create events in our lives. The things that we're thinking about, they mean a lot. And so the Lord has made a way for things to be renewed, made better again. He created man to think right, to think his thoughts, but to be carnally minded, that's a sad state. You know, a negative thought life is a recurring, almost a habit. It's in the carnal nature. So it's not something that we can just let go undisciplined and expect good things to come from it. No, the Bible says that we've got to be changed. A negative thought life sometimes might just be thinking on the negative side, thinking about things that are not noble and just and pure and lovely, and thinking about things that are of a good report. But here's the good news, that if you'll present your body a living sacrifice to God and get born again, that there's something that can be transformed. The Bible says in Romans 12:2 in the New King James Version, do not be conformed to this world, but be transformed by the renewing of your mind, that you may prove what is that good and acceptable and perfect will of God. You can think about things that are perfectly the will of God. You can test things. You can think about what you are thinking about and be in control of it today, especially if you're born again. You have the power of the Holy Spirit to be transformed in your thought life. Now let's look at what the Bible says in 1 Samuel chapter 16, verse 7 in the New King James. The latter part of the verse says this, for the Lord does not see as man sees, for man looks at the outward appearance, but the Lord looks at the heart. Did you know that the Lord's eyes are on you today, and he's not just seeing your outside that man can see, but he's looking all the way down into your heart, the things that you're pondering, the opinions that you hold, the things that you spend time thinking and meditating about. God is looking at those things. And it's important as we are before the eyes of the Lord that we take some stock about what we're thinking about. Genesis 6:5 in the easy to read version puts it this way, that when the Lord looked down on the wicked, fallen, sinful world, that he saw, looked at man, and he saw that they thought only about evil things all the time. You might have heard the question, are you a glass half full or a glass half empty person? Some people look at the glass and they see it half empty, and others see it half full. The Lord wants us to be looking not at what's evil all the time, not to be pondering on the negative side of life. Sometimes it's just as simple as that. He came, he gave us a measure of faith so that we can look at things the way he sees them. Praise God. I've heard this a story told of two well buckets going down into the well to draw up water. One was always happy and singing, and the other well bucket was always downcast and sad and sorrowful. And the sorrowful one day came and complained, and he said, you know, no matter how full I come up out of this well, I always go back down empty. And the happy well bucket replied, and he said, that's funny. I always, no matter how empty I go down into this well, I always come up full. And you know, the Lord wants us to be full of joy. And so he's shared with us the thoughts of his heart so that we can exchange our natural-minded, carnal thinking that tends to dwell on things that are not good, the evil, just sometimes simply just the negative side. And he wants us to be able to flip that in the other direction, to go in the way that leads to life, and that when he looks down on our heart, he'll behold and he'll see things that are good growing there, meditations of our heart. You know, Philippians 4:8 is a good test for what we think about. It says, "Finally, brethren, whatever things are true, whatever things are noble, whatever things are just, whatever things are pure, whatever things are lovely, whatever things are of a good report, if there's any virtue in anything praiseworthy, meditate on these things today." So no matter when you're hearing my voice right now, take a little bit of stock. What have I been thinking about? You know, your whole life will change when you change the way you think. Listen to the New Living Translation of Romans 12:2. It says, "Don't copy the behavior and customs of this world, but let God transform you into a new person by changing the way you think." Let God transform you into a new person by changing the way you think. It's time to let God make some changes to our mind. Have you allowed God to change your mind? Let the Word of God change your mind to be thinking some new thoughts. You know, it's time to put our thoughts to the test. It says that then you'll learn to know God's will for you, which is good and pleasing and perfect. And the New King James Version of that verse says that you may prove what is that good and acceptable and perfect will of God. I hope you're testing what you're thinking about. Make it prove itself that it's the will of God for you to be thinking about that. And how can you know if it passes that test? Well, you need to spend some time in God's Word. Hold up the light of God's Word. What am I thinking about? Would God say this in His Word? Would the Lord tell me this? Is this the truth? Would I say this to another person if they were thinking this? Would I find their thoughts acceptable? Yeah, let's test it against the Word of God and find out. Should I be thinking it and should you? Well, is it true? Is it lovely? Is it noble? Is it of a good report? So many criteria that the Word of God gives us to know. And one of those criteria that we can know about is just to have the love test on it. You know, is this a thought that's filled with love? And I'm not talking about human compromising love that just wants to please everybody and be liked all the time. No, I'm talking about the love of God that hates evil and loves what's good. It says in 1 Corinthians 13:5 in the King James that love or charity doth not behave itself unseemly, seeketh not her own, is not easily provoked, thinketh no evil. You know, this says that love doesn't think evil. And it's important that we know there's a certain way that love thinks. Love, it does, isn't always taking account of things that are going wrong. When they receive a wrong from someone else, when someone else does them wrong, a person who is full of love isn't going to be dwelling on that thing. If you look at 1 Corinthians 13:5 in the Amplified Classic, you'll see that this has to do with the idea of not keeping a big old record and not recalling to mind wrongs that you've suffered. This is the way love thinks. This is transforming. You know, it's carnally minded, the natural mind, it'll tend to think about vengeance. It'll harbor a grudge. It'll try to say that it's protecting itself by thinking of those things. But that's just not the truth. It's time to get renewed. Let love, let the Word of God dictate what you're thinking about today. Let's take a look now at Genesis 6:5 in two separate versions of the Bible. Sometimes the way translators put something can help us understand some of the nuances of the Greek language that don't always come through in a simple translation to English. So if we look at the contemporary English version of Genesis 6:5, it says that the Lord was describing the thoughts of man after the fall of Adam and Eve. And it says that everything they thought and planned was evil. And it says in the contemporary English Bible version, it says that every idea their minds thought up was always completely evil. You know, before a person is born again, they just can't think right. I remember my dad making that simple statement one day, and it was such a profound thought. Sinners just can't think right. Sin does things to our thinking patterns, and it really says that it affects our plans. Most of the time, the carnal mind is really thinking about getting its own way. It's a selfish way of thinking. You know, the Bible says in 1 Corinthians 13:5 about how a loving person thinks. It says that a loving person doesn't demand their own way, that they're not irritable. that they don't keep records of being wronged. They don't think evil. They're not easily provoked. And they're not seeking their own way. But that's what a natural-minded person's doing. So when we're born again, praise the Lord, we're washed clean and we've got a clean slate. And then that's when new life begins. And where does that new life begin? Well, it begins with a different way to think. Those plans that used to be oriented on me, myself, and I, how can I get my way and what I want, now becomes, how can I love God with all my heart, soul, mind, and strength? How can the things that I'm thinking about, the things that I do, the desires that I have be conformed and be like God? I'm going to be changed. My life is going to

0: would you bless that I could do? What can I do that you can bless? Because most of the time, if our carnal mind comes up with its own idea, it's going to be something with a lot of self-interest, and it'll be something God can't bless. To be carnally minded is death, but to be spiritually minded is life and peace. So let's let God's word transform our lives by letting our mind be renewed. Let's get our thoughts conformed to God's thoughts by looking at Jeremiah 29:11 in the Amplified Classic Version. It's the Lord speaking to his people, and he says, "For I know the thoughts and plans that I have for you, says the Lord, thoughts and plans for welfare and peace and not for evil, to give you hope in your final outcome." Those are God's plans. If you're going to take any thoughts and meditate on them, they ought to be plans. They ought to be thoughts of welfare. They ought to be plans and thoughts of peace and not for evil. It ought to bring you hope. It ought to bring you hope in your final outcome, hope to the end. See, God's plans for you are just to simply think like he does. If you'll think like God does, then you'll talk like God does and you'll act like God does. You'll be an imitator of your father like a dear child. And this will change your whole life. It will transform you from the inside out when you learn to think the thoughts of the Lord, because they're different from yours. Isaiah 55:8 in the New King James says, "For my thoughts are not your thoughts, nor are your ways my ways, says the Lord." And Romans 8:6 says, "To be carnally minded is death, but to be spiritually minded is life and peace." And the New Testament tells us that when we're born again, that we have the mind of Christ. We can think like Jesus did. He came and he showed us the way. He showed us how it's done. So it's time for our mind to make a trade. To stop thinking the natural-minded way. And really, we can look at those results. Is it on the negative side or is it on the positive side? Sometimes it's just that simple, because it tells us that God's thoughts are thoughts for welfare and peace. It ought to all conform to that word right there. If we're dwelling on it, it ought to be what's noble and true and just and honest and pure. There's a certain way that love thinks, and that's how I want to think. Love thinks thoughts of unselfishness. Like it says in Philippians chapter 2, let us not all look out only for our own interests, but also for the interests of others. Our thoughts ought to be about others, and our mind ought to be filled with thoughts of just simply loving God and loving other people. They ought to be on the good side. They ought to be faith thoughts, thoughts that see the end for good. Even though you walk through the valley of the shadow of death, you don't have to fear any evil. The Lord's with you. And that's what ought to be on our mind today. So if the carnal mind is nagging you and trying to drag your life down onto the negative side, onto the fear side, it's time to let the word of God train you to think the thoughts of God. Go and act like your father and think like him. Then it'll be easy to produce those results, and your hope will be in your future. Listen next time when I share more seeds from the word. I'm Sabrina Fitzgerald.
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1: I opened my Bible this morning. I knew where the Lord wanted to take us today, and I didn't really know where all I would share. And of course, then I write it down and don't use it all, but I let the Lord use me. Amen. I want you to look at one verse here in Isaiah 61 before we move on. It's a verse we haven't read yet. It's Isaiah 61, verse 10. I delight greatly in the Lord. My soul rejoices in my God, for he has clothed me with the garments of salvation, and he has arrayed me or displayed me in a robe of righteousness. You know you're on display in the spirit realm. God brags on you, not because of what you have done, but because of what he has done for you. If you're in Christ, you are clothed with Christ. And in the realm of the spirit, being clothed with Christ, if the enemy looks at you, he should

0: see who?
1: Christ.
0: I mean, can you see my bare chest right now? You cannot. That would be a little embarrassing for me. But I can assure you it's in there. But you can't see it because I'm clothed with a shirt. And you know, black is a slimming color, so praise God. I'm clothed with a black shirt today. You cannot see me. I'm clothed. You look upon me, you see my clothing. I'm clothed with Jesus. I'm clothed with a garment of salvation, a robe of righteousness in the spirit realm. He has clothed me with garments of salvation, arrayed me, displayed me in a robe of righteousness, as a bridegroom adorns his head, like a priest and a bride adorns herself with jewels, made ready for a wedding, in other words. Glory to God. Now, I was going to go look in my Bible this morning at Isaiah, and I just grabbed my Bible, and I just kind of almost just let it fall open, and I was going to turn to Isaiah, and instead it decided, it just fell open to the book of Zephaniah. Like, oh, I read that every day. No, you don't. Zephaniah. Turn to Zephaniah if you can figure out where it's at. It's toward the end of the Old Testament. It's one of them little bitty books. Page 1046, if your Bible's identical to mine. That was a joke. Your Bible is not identical to mine. Zephaniah chapter 1. I promise there is a method to my madness, because this might be the last time I get to speak to you in the flesh. Here, are you trying to scare me? No, I'm trying to encourage you. I'm trying to give you a sense of urgency that you should have already had and I should have always had. So I'm saved. I'm good. Yeah, me too. But it's not just about me. I don't beg the Lord to come back because I'm ready to get out of here, because he's with me here and life is good because he is here. But I'm certainly ready to be with him. With him. I'm already with him, but I mean with him. So Zephaniah chapter 1, verse 7. I don't know if you had time to find it or not yet, but hey, here's something you need to know if you don't know it already. Up in the beginning of your Bible, there's a book of contents. And if you don't know where to find something, you can look there and it'll tell you what page it starts. I didn't know that when I first got a Bible. I knew how to read. That's about what I knew. That don't mean I read the Bible, because I didn't. Zephaniah chapter 1 verse 7, look at this. Be silent before the sovereign Lord, for the day of the Lord is near. The Lord has prepared a sacrifice. Let me tell you something about it. His name is Jesus. The Lord prepared a sacrifice, a sacrifice. Jesus is the sacrifice. He has consecrated, so that means set apart, those he has invited. On the day of the Lord's sacrifice, I'll punish the princes and the king's son and all those clad in what? Foreign clothes. Now, thank God he is not talking about punishing everyone who's not a Jew. He's not talking about that. Because remember, this is written to the Jews. Well, it would baffle me if I didn't know that there was a devil. It would baffle me why the whole world seems to hate the Jews and hate Israel. But because I can read the Bible and I know that God prophesied that it would be that way, it doesn't surprise me, this anti-Semitism that is so rampant like a rabid dog. They have no reason to hate Israel, but yet they hate Israel. Israel could give bread to the hungry and be condemned by 3/4 of the world. I'm not joking, because there is a spirit behind that. But here God is not saying, I'm going to judge everybody that's not a Jew. He said, there's coming a time of punishment for everyone who's wearing foreign clothes. You say, oh my goodness, well, I'm a foreigner. I'm not from Israel. I'm a foreigner. Not talking about your nationality. Foreign clothes. Let's read just a little bit more. Next verse. On that day, I will punish. This is so, you have to know the Bible and you have to dig to find out this stuff. On that day, I will punish all who avoid stepping on the threshold. Say, what? And fill the temple of their God with violence and deceit. Here's something you probably didn't know, and I wouldn't even expect you to. But in the book of, let me see where it was. 1 Samuel chapter 5, verse 5, it talks about how when the people went into the temple of Dagon, which is only one letter away from being Dragon, Dagon's one of those Mesopotamian, Canaanite, little g, god, demons that they worshipped. And when they went into the temple of Dagon, for because of some things that had happened in their history, they would literally just step over the threshold. They would not step on the threshold. It was something, they were superstitious about it, you might say. So what God was saying is, I'm going to punish everyone who's dressed in foreign clothes. And then he mentions in particular people who are worshiping foreign gods. Hallelujah. How many of you find this at least slightly interesting? Where are you going with this, Pastor? Look at Zephaniah chapter 1, verse 12. Watch this. Think about foreign clothes. At that time, God says, I will search Jerusalem with lamps. The Bible says that the spirit of a man is the lamp or the candle of the Lord. God knows you because he knows your spirit. And he knows everything about you, past, present, and future, every thought, every feeling, every emotion, every word, before you even speak it. And he still loves you. Isn't that amazing? I will search, he said, Jerusalem with lamps, and I will punish. God said, I will punish. When God says he's going to do something, does he do it? Yes, he does. God said, I will punish those who are complacent. They're like wine left on its dregs. It becomes rotten grape juice. They say, or they think, the Lord will do nothing, good or bad. Don't matter. Judgment, smudgment. My grandma, my great-grandma thought Jesus was coming. She was right. He is. Oh, God is not going to do anything about it. We'll fly a pride flag right up on our church. God won't do nothing about it. I mean, they hijacked the very rainbow sign that God chose to say, this is my covenant forever that I will never destroy the earth with flood again. But it was a reminder of the judgment of God. The rainbow is a reminder that God judged the world and then promised not to destroy it with a flood again, but he is going to destroy it again. We ain't going to be here, but he going to destroy it again. I say we, the born-again bride of Christ church, ain't going to be here. People are going to be here. People who reject Jesus. But isn't it ironic that they chose the very symbol of the judgment of God to be the symbol of their movement? Hey, if the devil was smart, he wouldn't be the devil. He's cunning, he's crafty, but he's... Well, here's the deal with him. You know, be honest. I don't want to give him much credit, but here's the deal. Why does he do what he does? Why hasn't he just given up and run to God and go, I was wrong? Because he's so powerful in deception that he has deceived himself. He still truly believes that he can overthrow God, even though he was cast out of heaven. He still believes that. Listen, if in his mind, if he could destroy Israel, Messiah can't return. If he can get Jerusalem out of the hands of the Jews, there's no way they could rebuild a third temple, and then Messiah can't come to the third temple. But here's the deal. The Antichrist wants a temple to be built because he's going to set himself up in it when the church is gone. When the influence of the Holy Spirit and the people of God are not in this world, he, the son of perdition, is going to take over. The Bible's clear on that. You, as a born-again Christian, you'll never see him. You don't need to know who he is. He's already at work in the world. His spirit's already at work in the world, but we don't have to worry about it. Who's going to be? Is it going to be this one? Is it going to be that one? Don't worry about it, because he cannot be revealed until he, which prevents, is out of the way anyway. That he is the Holy Spirit who lives in us. Where do I read about that? Thessalonians. Go read it. God said, I will search Jerusalem with lamps. I'll punish those that are complacent. And how are they complacent? They just go, it don't matter what we do. God won't do nothing anyhow, good or bad. Look around you. Look around you. If there's any word that would describe people in our world today, it's complacent. God gave us some words. We were seeking the Lord. Lord, what are we praying? What are we wrestling against? What do we need to be binding, Lord God? What are we fighting? And he said, the spirit of apathy and the spirit of lethargy. How many have heard us share that before? Apathy. I'm apathetic. I don't feel nothing. And lethargy means I feel so sluggish and weighed down. I'm so oppressed. I got no energy for nothing. I can't read my Bible. I can't pray. I can't go to church. I can't talk to people about Jesus. Apathetic and lethargic spirits are attacking the people of God. Paul told Timothy, you need to fan into flame the gift of God that's in you. You know what that means? He said, boy, your mama can't do it for you. You got to do it yourself. When you're on fire for Jesus, the devil cannot touch you. Does that mean he won't harass you? Of course he'll harass you, but he can't touch you. Amen. You're God's anointed. So they're complacent. Look again in Zephaniah, but look across the page at chapter 2, verse 3. Are we all okay? We good? Seek the Lord, 2:3. Zephaniah 2:3. Seek the Lord, all you humble of the land. Humble means to be aware of your need for God. That's a great way to describe humble in a biblical context. Seek the Lord, all of you that are aware of your need for God in the land. You who do what he commands, that means living by his commandments, seek righteousness, seek humility. Perhaps you'll be sheltered on the day of the Lord's anger. That's his advice to those people that are about to be judged, those that are left behind. It's not his advice to us today. I'm speaking to you today. I believe your bags are packed. In other words, you've given your life to Jesus Christ. You are born again and you know it on the inside. Your spirit confirmed with you that you're a child of God. If Jesus returns today and Gabriel licks his lips and blows that trumpet, you're ready to go. I'm ready now. I'm ready then. I'm ready whenever. Because we're told to be ready. Because your master's coming at a day when you do not expect him. But he said, we're not children of the night, that day will overtake us like a thief. We're children of the day, Thessalonians says. I've never been shocked when thunder came when I saw the lightning. If your eyes are open in the realm of the spirit, you see the lightning. Like, wow, that thunder don't surprise me. And the voice of the Lord is like thunder. How many times in the word you read, the Lord thundered? Can tell you from personal experience, the Lord thunders. He saved my very physical life with his thunderous voice. Now, I don't have time to share that today, but I promise you it happened. I was drowning, and he saved me supernaturally with his thunderous voice. And I don't belong to myself anymore. Every breath I breathe, he told me that day, every breath you breathe from this day forward is a gift from me to you, because today you died. If you ever wonder why I come across sometimes being so radical for Jesus, that might help explain it. But the truth is, you don't have to be drowning in physical water to get radical for Jesus. That was just my wake-up call. If I'd listened to the words that preachers were preaching, maybe I'd have been awake already. And I wouldn't have needed that dramatic wake-up call.
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0: I'm going to close with one scripture, actually kind of a combination. Go way back to the back to the book of Revelation. Revelation 16. If you're taking notes, would you write yourself down a note to go read Matthew 22 sometime soon? Matthew 22 is the wedding parable where Jesus talked about the wedding was prepared and people made excuses and then they had the wedding, but then the master came in there and found a guy not wearing wedding clothes. So he said, throw him out in outer darkness, weeping, gnashing of teeth. Many are called, few are chosen. Boy, that was quick, wasn't it? If I preached like that, we'd be out of here at like 11:15 every week. Glory to God. But God sent me to provoke you, to encourage you, to edify you, build you up. Like a drill sergeant standing over a recruit going, give me 25 more, boy, you can do it. That's what God's called me to do for you. I'm not going to give you an easy pass because if you're weak, you might not make it to the end of your race the way you should in victory. You're going to make it. If you've given your heart and life to Jesus Christ, heaven is secure for you, period. End of discussion. It doesn't have anything to do with what you did or didn't do or anything else. If you've received his sacrifice, then you are saved by grace through faith, a gift of God, not of works, so that no one can boast. Amen? But between here and eternity, God intends for you to live victoriously. And there is no way that you can do that if you're not strong in the Lord and the power of his might. Amen. So Revelation 16, and let's just look at one verse. Can you believe that? It's easy to find. How many of you have a red letter edition Bible? That means when Jesus speaks, it's written in red. Find the red verse. Verse 15. In mine, it's red and yellow. It was red. Then I underlined it, made it more red. Then I highlighted it in yellow. And it says this in Revelation 16:15. It's during the midst of a bunch of judgments that's being pronounced. And Jesus says this, "Behold, I come like a thief. Blessed is he who stays awake." Stays awake. You got that? Not gets woke. "And who keeps his clothes with him." Talking about your spiritual wedding clothes. "So that he may not go naked and shamefully exposed." There's coming a time when you ain't going to have time to, "Wait a minute, Jesus, you can't come back for the wedding reception with your bride because my garment's stained up. I had a little misstep." Quit. Stop it. "Be holy even as he is holy." Is that the word of God? Yes, then you can do it. Quit making excuses. He's coming back for a bride whose garment is clean, without spot, without wrinkle. A people who are holy, set apart, devoted, committed, living for God. The greatest commandment, love the Lord your God with all your heart, soul, mind, and strength, and love your neighbor, love yourself. That does not describe someone who lives their own way and then calls on to God when they get in trouble. I'm not saying you do that, but there are people, many people around us who do that and much worse. They live their own way, and then when their life is destroyed, they blame God for it. The Bible says a fool in his folly destroys his life, and his heart rages against the Lord. Proverbs. Revelation 16:15, "Behold, I come like a thief. Blessed is he who stays awake." So I'm asking you, church, stay awake spiritually. Don't let yourself be lulled into, I'm going to use the word that we read a while ago, complacency. Don't let yourself become complacent and apathetic and lethargic. Don't be lulled into complacency. Be stirring yourselves up, fanning into flame. What if you knew he's coming soon? We'd get urgent. Well, do we know for sure he's coming for soon? Depends on soon. I don't believe Jesus is coming today. Do you hear me? I do not believe that the rapture of the church will take place today. I do not believe that it will. But if I wake up and I say that every day, there's a very good chance in my lifetime I will be wrong. Because it is going to happen. Will it be today? Could be. Will it be tomorrow? Maybe. Will it be 100 years from now? I have no idea. But whether he comes for me or I go to him, we're going to be together sooner or later. And I've discovered this truth, and I absolutely love it. The best way to live is to live like he's coming now. Someone visited one of those big Italian villas over there in Italy, you know, and they have all these fancy gardens. Sharon and I have got to actually go to Italy and walk through some of those gardens. Man, they're just, whoa, they're centuries old and they're manicured like nobody's business. And someone comes across the servant who was manicuring the garden and everything was perfect. And they said to him, they said, "Man, everything is so beautiful and so perfect. The master who lives here must really enjoy the grounds." And he said, "I've been here for 20 some years and I've only met him twice. And to my knowledge, he's never stayed here." That's how that goes sometimes with the elite, the super rich, the nobility of countries. They'll have these lands they inherited. They don't even live there. And he said this, "But the master could be back at any time. And we were commissioned to keep everything in order." And the person said, "Well, you take care of this place like you expect him to come tomorrow." And the gardener looked up and said, "No, I expect him to come today. I'm taking care of things like I expect him to come today." Amen. Our Redeemer draws near. And all pain, physical, emotional, whatever it is, will melt away in his presence. Are you ready? Are you looking forward to it? So yes, I'm looking forward to it, but at the same time, I'm concerned about them. I care about them. I'm concerned about them. Truth, you cannot save them. So don't take upon yourself a personal responsibility like you could. But the best thing that you can do and I can do for anyone that we care about is to live ourselves so set apart for Jesus that His very Spirit resides upon us, and they can't be anywhere near us without feeling His love. And we live in a state of preparedness and readiness, and we're knowledgeable about His Word, and we're knowledgeable about what's going on in our world. We may be the only person that they know who truly knows the absolute truth, Jesus. You say, man, if I thought Jesus is coming back next Wednesday, man, I'm making me a list, and I'm going out tomorrow, and man, they're going to receive Jesus. It don't work like that. And you know it. All I would say to you and I today is this. If God puts it in your heart to call someone, text someone, visit someone, go somewhere, do it. Do it like you may never get a chance to do it again, because that may be how it is. But don't sit around worrying over people, because here's the truth. Our shepherd, Jesus, the great shepherd, the good shepherd who lays his life down for the sheep, He will leave the 99 in the fold, and He will go into the wilderness to find the one who's ran away. And He will search until He finds it, and He will put it upon His shoulders, and He'll bring it back to the fold, because He is the good shepherd, not because they are the good sheep. Come on. He saved me. He saved you. Why? Because of His faithfulness and His love. You did not come to Jesus. You simply turned to Him, not even realizing that He'd been following you your whole life. His love will overwhelm them if you will get in faith. And faith means resting in the promises and the goodness of God. Get in faith about it. Don't worry and fret and say, oh, Jesus, don't come back today. The Bible says that He's got a crown for all those who long for His appearing. You can't long for His appearing if you're worried about everybody that ain't going to make it. Just the shepherd, not the sheep. I've been pastoring in this church for 30 years. I have kids. I have grandkids. I have one great-grandkid now. I trust the shepherd. No offense, daughter. I'm looking at her. But I don't trust the sheep. I know the sheep. I look at one of them in the mirror every day. I shave the sheep. Then I go, sheep, you never make it without the shepherd. And sheep goes, yep, I'm bad. Amen. Be ready. Be ready. I'm going to read this last thing. You won't be able to read it on the wall because he don't have this translation in the computer. But this last verse is actually this. It's Romans 13, and it's verse 11 through 14. Romans 13, 11 through 14. Some people actually take notes. So if you want to take notes, jot that down. Romans 13, verse 11 through 14. And this is the Message translation. Brings out some great meaning. Listen to it. Make sure that you don't get so absorbed and exhausted in taking care of all your day-to-day obligations that you lose track of the time and doze off, oblivious to God. The night is about over, and the dawn is about to break. Be up and awake to what God is doing. God is putting the finishing touches on the salvation work that He began when we first believed. We can't afford to waste a minute. We must not squander these precious daylight hours on frivolity, indulgence, or sleeping around, dissipation, bickering, grabbing everything in sight. Get out of bed. Get dressed. Don't loiter around and linger waiting till the very last minute. Dress yourselves in Christ and be up and about. You can put that last verse, 13:14, up there for us, Caden. NIV, Passion, I don't care. King James, they all say the same thing. Watch what it says in Romans 13:14. Clothe yourselves with the Lord Jesus Christ and do not think about how to gratify the desires of your sinful nature. Clothe yourself with Jesus Christ. If you have not done that and you listen to me preach today, I would imagine that you're either angry or afraid. But God has not given us a spirit of fear. He doesn't want us to be timid or intimidated. He's given us a spirit that is power, love, and a sound mind. God wants us to be as sure as we are certain that we know hey, Jesus paid the price for me. I have nothing to worry about. If I've received and accepted his grace and love, it is a finished deal. Amen? But there might be someone listening. You could look me in the eye like I used to look someone in the eye when they'd say, if you died today, would you go to heaven? On the inside, I'm going, go away. So what I said was, yeah, I'll go to heaven. And they, one time, they actually pushed me on it. Tell me why you would go to heaven. Now, I was brought up around, in, on, and around church. I said, because God sent his son to the cross to die for my sins. How are they going to argue with that? I was lost as a goose in a snowstorm, went to bed every night knowing that if Jesus came back, I was in trouble, but I knew the right answer. I could fool them every time, but I could never fool me. I had no peace, no confidence and assurance until the day I truly surrendered myself wholly to him, completely. And ever since that day, not one day have I ever woke up again wondering what would happen to me if today was that day when Jesus came. What would happen to me today if perhaps I was to depart this earth? I've never woke up one more time wondering or doubting or being afraid. I've got the privilege, the blessing, the honor of being able to wake up every day knowing that I don't know what my future holds, but I do know who holds my future. And I have this peace that without having it, you can't even understand it. If you need that confidence and that assurance, I want you to pray today. Don't wait till tomorrow. Today is the day of salvation. By the authority and the power of the blood of Jesus Christ over our minds and hearts, I decree that anyone hearing the sound of my voice has the freedom to obey God. And by that authority and power, I invite you in the name of the Lord Jesus Christ, who died that you may live, who gave his life that you may experience life, to accept his invitation, to join yourself with Jesus Christ, I invite you. Now, if you're watching us on Facebook or you're hearing us on the Truth Broadcast, you say, I need to be saved. I need to be saved. Pray this. Say, Lord Jesus, forgive me of my sins. I know I would be lost without you. I'm lost now, and I need you to be my Savior. I receive your gift of grace. I acknowledge you as my Lord, my Savior. Thank you, Jesus, for giving your life that I could have life. I accept it in your name. Lord Jesus, amen and amen.
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3: 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Today is Friday, June 26th. Let's take a look at the weather for the Amarillo area tonight. Overnight low to mid 70s. Chance of rain in the night, 50%. Tomorrow, high temperature reaching about 105 degrees. Southwest winds gusting to 30 miles an hour. Slight chance of rain. Sunday, mostly sunny and windy. High temperature about 105.
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